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1: Saying, you know, he's gonna help this team. He's really gonna help this team. And I loved him saying he thought Spencer was gonna kill him. You don't want to run to Spencer Jones. You really don't.
2: It felt like the wind.
1: But I did want to talk to him because this is an important night. I know how, you know, I've talked to so many people from Puerto Rico and what Roberto Clemente means to them. And when I saw Elliot come out in that number 21 uniform, I knew what was going through his mind. And I'm sorry, I thought he was 25. I thought he is 27. But still, I mean, Roberto Clemente hasn't been here for a very long time, and to know it and to feel that deeply about it, I think this was a very special night for Elliot Ramos.
2: Right, and to hear what he meant to his father, yeah. And saying I get goosebumps, he sounded very enthusiastic about this whole thing, and very emotional.
1: He's a very enthusiastic young man. He really is. He was one of the happiest people in the clubhouse last night, as you heard.
2: Yeah, as you heard. First playoff appearance, a dream come true for him, and all right, 11 games to play, and Junior Caminero does it again. So for tonight, it's 3.5.
1: All right, and we'll see you in the morning.
2: All right, see you in the morning. Thanks, Susan. That's Susan's Clubhouse Report. 8-1 the final. Yankees over the Twins. We will recap some of these Max Fried highlights as well, because the Yankees put up 14 hits. Everyone in the lineup, everyone got in and had out of hand, including Caballero capping that off in the ninth inning. But this was Max Fried's night, and we will talk about it on the Verizon Business Yankees postgame show, helping small businesses make it big. WFAN Yankees Radio.
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3: 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So it's win number 88. 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
3: Fried solid from the start, but it really picked up after the second inning. Emmanuel Rodriguez, that two-out RBI single in the second, cut it to a 2-1 game, and then Fried doing Max Fried things.
5: Max trying to get back in the count. He's behind 2-0 here. Rodriguez at first. Here's a pitch. That long slow drill. Oh, they're getting picked off. He is dead to rights. Welcome to the big leagues, kid. Wow. Max Fried got the best move in the game right now, and he was out by 4 feet.
3: And no one does it better than Max Fried on pickoffs. That's a way to settle yourself down, get out of the second inning, and really settle in. A 1-2-3 third, including a dazzler from George Lombard.
5: 1-2. Huh. And a pitch swing on hit to the left side, backhanded by Lombard, throwing on one hop, and it's in time. He threw from the grass. That's a terrific play. And he had the arm to make it happen.
3: That's our defensive play of the game, sponsored by Town Fair Tire. Nobody beats Town Fair Tire. Nobody put a couple of stars on that one for George Lombard Jr. Then Fried mentioned settling in, a 1-2-3 fourth on just 7 pitches. And then he swept through the fifth.
6: See if he goes with that cutter. That's been very successful for him.
5: Either that or the 12-6 curveball. Just don't hang it. 3-2 pitch. And there's a breaking ball, swing and a miss. Helmet comes off of Martin.
3: And there's that sweeper just sliding across the plate, brought to you by Kings Hawaiian. Slide for sliders. Sixth inning, Luke Kuechel, 1-1 pitch. Leadoff base hit, but Fried erased it. On the next pitch.
5: Big three-run homer tonight by Spencer Jones follows the big three-run homer last night, eighth inning, by Aaron Judge. Bouncing ball back to Max. Steps and throws the second. Volpe for one. Over to first. In time, they got him. A 1-4-3 double play. Well done. And Max Fried, as you know, a four-time gold glover. And he made a perfect throw to Volpe at second.
3: That's a tough textbook double play. Fried off the mound fielding, calmly throwing to Volpe at second. And Volpe tests it out at second. You have to avoid the runner, hop off the bag, and unleash a dart to first base for a 1-4-3. Textbook play of the game brought to you by National University. Education designed to support the whole you. After all that was said and done, and the bell fly ball to right where Ramos and Jones almost ran into each other, but thankfully everyone okay. Ramos says he almost killed me, but just felt the wind of Spencer Jones going by him. Fried out of the sixth unharmed. Seventh inning. Seeing Max Fried in the seventh inning tonight, that is a major sign and a major buildup moving forward. The leadoff triple from Cody Clemens. So he's off third, nobody out. But Fried a bear down. He gets Royce Lewis to fly to shallow right. One of 8 putouts for Elliot Ramos tonight. And Fried whiffed Brooks Lee on the sweeper on the doorstep of getting out of it and completing 7 innings of 1-run baseball tonight. Last man standing, Victor Caratini.
5: Here comes a 2-2 with 2 out pitch. Breaking ball and a beauty struck him out. Strolling off the mound as well he should. 7 outstanding innings by Max Fried. Gave up a run on 6 hits, struck out 6, didn't walk anybody.
3: 16 out of 25 batters tonight, strike 1. for Max Fried. He was in command. He was in rhythm. He was sharp. He was free and easy. And he's on our heat report presented by the Chef IQ Sense. 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Lee on the sweeper and Caratini on that curve. 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Come back and hear from the Yankee manager, Aaron Boone. His team is 25 games over 500 for the first time this year, 88-63. On the Verizon Business Yankees postgame show, Yankees won the first two in Minnesota. It's a series victory out of a quick turnaround tomorrow for a series finale. Yankees 8 and the Twins 1. Verizon Business helping small businesses make it big. 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
3: A night after Aaron Boone's team celebrated in the clubhouse, clinching, popping some champagne, back to the postseason, ninth time in 10 years, 61st time in Yankee history, a big league record. Yankees tonight, well, it's back to business. They know the assignment at hand. They got to chase down Tampa Bay for first place, lock down that number one seed in the American League throughout the postseason. And tonight, business-like, 8-1 win in Minnesota. Max Fried was terrific, and everyone had a hand offensively. 14 hits, everyone at least one hit, capped by Caballero, a two-out RBI single in the ninth inning. Bellinger, a star again in the middle of the order. Elliot Ramos, a big-time night. Luis Garcia Jr. added a hit. Spencer Jones continues to star. That star is shining brighter by the day. Last 25 games, a 346 hitter with five home runs, Spencer Jones. 435 off lefties this year.

0: George Lombard Jr. continues to make adjustments at the plate. Three times on base and a multi at night. Anthony Volpe's at bats. Three times on base tonight. Couple of hits. Those have been incredible in this stint back up. Ollie Sanchez nearly broke the game with a grand slam in that third inning. 403 feet away, center field track. But Spencer Jones said, I'll take care of it. A three-run blast in the sixth inning. And, of course, Caballero capping the scoring in the ninth. Look at the leadoff man, Ben Rice, setting the tone again at the top of the order. And it was followed by an immediate bang. And that was Cody Bellinger on an 89-mile-an-hour fastball down the middle. A long home run to right center to set the tone tonight. For every home run this season, Yankees Radio will donate $25 to Cars for Kids charity. 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Here's the manager, Aaron Boone.
1: Aaron, what did you think of the way that Max Fried bounced back after his last one?
2: Yeah, I thought he threw really well. I thought he had a little everything going. I thought he did a good job with the shape of his breaking balls, you know, kind of changing up from sweeper to curveball. I thought he flashed a good changeup most of the night and was on the attack. No walks, no deep counts. I think, six strikeouts? So I thought he was really sharp, and really good to see, you know, still on a little bit of a pitch count there, to be able to finish seven innings off as pitch efficient as he, did was really good to see.
1: How encouraged are you to see that at this point in time of the season, knowing how close you are to that postseason?
2: Yeah, no doubt. Like where he's at after that, you know, and hopefully, you know, maybe build him a little more in the next one and hopefully more of the same. But loved how he attacked the strike zone, controlled counts, and really had a presence with most of his stuff tonight.
1: What do you think clicked for the offense tonight? It seemed like you were getting contributions from pretty much everyone.
2: Yeah, it was more of that. Everyone contributing, you know, couple chances to break it open in the first half of the game, didn't quite do that, but then Spencer with a great swing to really, you know, balloon the lead there, and but a lot of good guys with a lot of good at bats, you know, starting from Benny had a couple good at the top, obviously Belly had a big night, Ramos swung the bat well, and you know, I think on base three times, so good to see everyone chipping in, and you know, that's what you love to see.
3: Did you know that wasn't a home run?
2: Yes.
3: Maybe either?
2: Yes.
3: How often do you see a guy go around all the bases and then go to the dugout and do high fives and have to come back and play?
2: I don't know about that. I knew right away. And I you know, because it's hard. I think sometimes what's hard is the base umpires, it's the hardest call because they got to turn around and find the ball. That's why Tom Payne came in from third. He knew right away because he had a good angle on it. So, yeah, we knew we had a good angle on it, too, and we knew it was foul.
4: Spencer keeps producing against some tough lefties. What has he shown you left on left, really?
2: It's been awesome. You know, I know the numbers are great. I'm not even sure what they are now. But I was, you know, even talking to Brad in the dugout, it's like, you know, he's done it a lot off of some really good lefties, and not just, you know, sometimes you can stumble into some numbers, and especially when it's smaller sample. I feel like he's having great at bats against them and controlling at bats against them, and you know, that's a bomb off a guy that's really tough left on left tonight. So he continues to do that. I think he really dials in his approach against some of these lefties, and it's you know, ending in some really good results.
1: Aaron, did you anticipate that would be the case? Because it seemed like early on, and obviously the roster looked a little different at the time, but early on you were kind of easing him in against lefties.
2: Yeah, I was easing him in, and he's kind of kicked that door in. So it's good to see, because you know, he's faced a lot of tough lefties too, and really, I feel like been in control of the at bats, which has been good to see.
3: Bellinger has a handful of homers over the last week. Just what are you seeing from him that's clicking?
2: Yeah, I feel like he's been in a good spot now for a few weeks. Someone asked me a couple weeks, it might have been you. I just feel like his bat pass has been in a really good place.

0: in the zone a long time, swinging at the right pitches. But I feel like he's been in a on a good run here now for, you know, 3-4 weeks now. After going through, you know, especially before he got hurt, you know, hit a little skid there where he was scuffling for a little bit, and he's come out and really found it and right where he needs to be right now.
1: And that talk about Spencer Jones against lefties, Aaron Boone was easing him in against lefties. And when Spencer Jones came back up for the second stint, he noticed a more comfortable guy. He talked about being a chill bird and just letting the game come to him. Of course, a West Coast guy. But Spencer Jones against righties and lefties, noticeably more comfortable, deeper at bats, letting the game come to him and letting that otherworldly talent shine through. That's the subject of our best post-game reaction at WFAN 660 on social media. Brad on Facebook was talking about the lefty-on-lefty. Outstanding numbers. He's hitting 435 against left-hand pitchers, and that's a left-hand hitter who has a lot of movement in his swing and much less movement than when he first came up. This is a big guy trying to control the zone against lefties as a rookie in your first taste of the big leagues. And I really think back to that early August series against Atlanta. This was before Spencer Jones went on this prodigious run, before he started hitting lefties at a really high level. He was facing Chris Sale, a future Hall of Famer who's still pitching at beyond an elite level. And Chris Sale goes first pitch 99 to him in the second inning, and Spencer Jones knocks an RBI single back through the middle. And you're thinking, okay, interesting result. But as Aaron Boone said, no, results can be fleeting, sometimes a small sample. But he steps back up there. Fifth inning, still against Sale, and he works a 3-2 count, almost got hit by a pitch. And thankfully, he didn't get hit by the pitch because this at-bat rolled on and ensued. And then he pelted an RBI triple to right center field. That point forward, I don't think I've seen one at-bat. You know, maybe one. But 90-95% of the at-bats against lefty Spencer Jones has worked a tremendous, competitive, grinded-out at-bat. And the results are following. Tonight, against Taylor Rogers, who hadn't allowed a homer to a left-hand hitter all year, Spencer Jones on a 2-2 sweeper, a high, majestic home run to right center field. That was the game breaker in an 8-1 Yankee win. We'll come back and where this 8-1 win places the Yankees. Win number 88, the magic number to clinch a top wild card spot. If it comes to that, also where the Yankees stand against first place Tampa Bay. On the Verizon Business Yankees postgame show, helping small businesses make it big. WFAN, Yankees Radio.
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3: Max Fried, outstanding in Minnesota. 8-1 Yankee win. Win number 88 for the New York Yankees there. 88-63. 151 games into the year. And Fried, his best start since coming off the IL. First win since April 27th. Sort of crazy to think about, but it's been a stop and start year for Max Fried. And also building back up since the latest stint on the IL, not necessarily going deep or this deep into a game. 7 innings of one-run baseball, no walks, and 6 strikeouts, and it goes well beyond the line. He was so sharp, first pitch strikes all night. It was free. It was easy. It was exactly the type of Max Fried athletic coming off the mound for the 1-4-3 double play. Even a Max Fried pickoff wouldn't be a masterpiece for Max Fried without a pickoff. And is exactly the free the Yankees need the last couple of weeks of the regular season into that Tampa start next week and into the month of October. Here's Max Fried, courtesy of the YES Network.
4: Max, what adjustments did you make from last start that allowed you to be so much more efficient this evening?
5: Just had better control of my off-speed pitches, be able to throw them for strikes. Felt like I was able to throw them in any count and was really, really confident with that. Worked really well with Ali, and then also, when you have defense make some really great plays behind you, it just adds to your confidence.
4: How much confidence do you have overall of where your stuff is at right now, knowing, you know, just a few in the regular season and then it's postseason time?
5: It definitely was nice to be able to put what felt like a full start together, not as much limited by pitch count. Still got up to 88 pitches into the seventh, finished the seventh. So definitely nice to kind of check that box, but it's a mix of feeling good with where we're at, but also knowing that still have stuff to work on. Want to be able to make sure that I'm a little bit sharper coming down to the end. We got a big series coming up against the, Tampa for my next one. So just want to make sure I'm ready for that.
6: You've been through a lot this year. Just how encouraging is it to have a start like that at this point in the season?
5: It's really nice. You want to be able to be throwing well at this time of the year, and just really thankful to medical staff, coaches, everyone that's kind of been putting my health and getting me to this point to be in a position to succeed. So, really just hats off to them.
7: You said that you're still a little bit on a pitch count. Do you feel like you're still building, or do you feel it's just kind of,
5: Today was supposed to be around like a 80-85, and really fortunate that that Booney allowed me to kind of get out of that inning, get up to 88. So, in my mind, I'm pretty fully built up at this point, getting up around 90 pitches, 7 innings. I'm confident that I'll be able to go kind of a full go next time.
6: Series against the Rays looming next week. What do you think that's going to be like, just knowing that all could be at stake for them?
5: That's going to be playoff baseball. It's two really good teams that are going at it, and it's definitely an important series. So everyone's gonna be bringing their best, and excited to be a part of it, and can't wait for next week.
3: Puts a smile on your face right there. Playoff type baseball next week against Tampa Bay at Yankee Stadium, and I have Max Fried in this state going into next week. Exactly what you wanted. Coming off last start against Colorado, only allows a one hit, but had to grind through 80 pitches, one out into the fourth inning. Tonight, economical, efficient. This was a Max Fried performance, and he's ready to go full bore now into the month of October. Our scoreboard show brought to you by Optimum Fiber, famously fast fiber internet. Junior Caminero did it again. His 41st homer of the year was his second walk-off homer in the last 5 days. Remember, his 40th clinched the Rays a playoff spot. Well, tonight, he did it again, and it was another 2-1 final for the Rays. So the Rays just keep doing it in dramatic fashion. 2-1 over the A's. Their magic number is 8 to clinch the AL East. Yankees hold serve tonight. They are 3.5 back with 11 games to play. And, of course, those 4 big ones in the Bronx next week, including the Tuesday day-night doubleheader. Red Sox fell to the Rangers 4-2. So with that Boston loss, the Yankees' magic number in a potential wild card series, the magic number to lock up home field, tonight it trims from 7 down to 5. So the Yankees well in the driver's seat to at least host a best of 3. But, of course, the goal is still Tampa Bay, and no one in that clubhouse would be speaking that word, that forbidden word or phrase for that matter, in wild card. How about this for a moment at Citi Field? We were highlighting Pete Alonso's return to Flushing in full last night. Tonight, 3-2, Orioles trailed. Ninth inning, one out, nobody on. Pete Alonso sitting on 299 career home runs. And Pete Alonso eyeing up his former teammate, Kodai Senga.
8: Familiar surroundings for Alonso. The 2-0 from Senga. Swing and a drive. Well hit to left. Soto can only watch it sail into the second deck. Fumbles right back out of the second deck. But it's a game-tying homer for Pete Alonso, his 300th career home run. And he is getting a standing ovation from the crowd here at Citi Field. Alonso, a vigorous slap of the hands with third base coach Buck Britton. And the Orioles are hooting and hollering as they wait for Alonso to get back to the dugout. He is tapped on top of the helmet by the next hitter, Kobe Mayo. Pete Alonso, his 300th career home run, the first blown save now for Kodai Senga, and the Orioles have tied the game 3-3.
3: That's a great Howie Rose on Odyssey Mets Radio, and of course, congratulations to Howie, who is ending his illustrious Hall of Fame career in short order, and Howie Rose capturing that perfectly, as he always does. Pete Alonso, you want drama at Citi Field, ties the game with home run number 300 in his return to Citi Field. And how often, you'd have to hard-pressed to find throughout baseball history, a visiting player getting a standing ovation and a curtain call after a game-tying home run, no less. That tied the game at 3. And what a drama there. Extra innings. Back and forth, wacky. 7-5, the Orioles held on to win. Colton Cowser, a go-ahead inside the park 3-run home run in the 11th inning. A.J. Ewing going back on the track to the wall and then slammed into the wall. It looked like Ewing was hurt. Thankfully, looked to get up okay under his own power. But that led to a 3-run inside the park home run for Colton Cowser. Check that. Is it Colton Cowser? We got Kobe Mayo. I'm sorry. Kobe Mayo with the go-ahead inside the park home run. And the Orioles win it 7-5, the final. Tigers blew out the Blue Jays in Toronto 10-1. So Toronto's playoff chances taking a little bit of a hit the last couple of days there. 75-77 on the year. 2 games back of Cleveland. The Guardians 77-75 and occupying that last wild card spot. The Brewers clinched the NL Central for a 4th straight year. A 5-1 win in Pittsburgh, and fitting, it was Jacob Mizorowski in the clincher. 5 shutout for win number 15. He has a 1.89 ERA on the year and well on his way to the National League Cy Young Award. Brewers are 95-57 and National League Central champs once again. Our comeback in the Yankees, quick turnaround tomorrow, how they can complete a sweep in Minnesota. The Verizon Business Yankees postgame show, Yankees 8. And it's Wins 1. Verizon Business, helping small businesses make it big. 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
7: The Yankees now going for a sweep of the Twins to start this final road trip of the regular season. 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Last time out, Subway Series, 25 years since September 11, 2001. 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Brilliance from Carlos Rodon and looking to build on it. Since coming off the IL, a 2.25 ERA. For the Twins, it's the righty Zebby Matthews, a 4.98 ERA on the year, just a shade below 5. Last two starts, though, he has been lit up. And career against the Yankees, a 10.80 ERA in three starts. 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Till then, for our producer engineer in the booth, Matt Shortis, your producer Paulie Rosenberg, El Pegamento. And for Susan Waldman and Dave Sims, Emmanuel Barbari, saying so long. Once again, the final score, Yankees 8, Twins 1 on WFAN Yankees Radio. Have a good one.
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Yankees more like the dominance we become accustomed to against the Twins, and more importantly than that, peaking at the right time. The last 36 games, the Yankees are 24-12. They've won 7 out of 8. You pop some champagne last night, and no hangover tonight. You look up and down the order, everyone got involved, and Max Fried was the story, because this bodes well when you think big picture, when you think next week against Tampa Bay, when you think October, 7 innings of one-run baseball in full command, really after that pickoff, which is a Max Fried specialty, to end that second inning on Emmanuel Rodriguez. He took off, and he flew. No walks, 6 strikeouts. Coming off the mound for the 1-4-3 double play, well turned by Anthony Volpe in that sixth inning. Freed 16 out of 25 batters face, strike one. He was free and easy, didn't look restrained in any way, shape, or form. He was sharp, and now just hearing him postgame, he's looking forward to that Tampa Bay start where it's no holds barred now. This isn't a Max Fried who's wondering, am I at full strength? It was always going to take until the offseason to truly rest, recover, get back to 100%. But no one's 100% this time of year. And he was crediting the Yankee staff, getting him to where he needs to be. And now, he called it a playoff game next time around. And that's exactly how the Yankees are going to look at that series. A playoff preview, playoffs in the moment, Tampa Bay for 4 next week at the stadium. A day-night doubleheader on Tuesday. And Junior Caminero did it again tonight. Another walk-off home run. So homers 40 and 41 on his season. Both walk-off home runs to help the Rays stay 3.5 clear of the Yankees atop the AL East. 888-808-1019 is the number to call. And what drama at Citi Field tonight. Really all you could say is good for Pete Alonso. Good for Pete Alonso. In that moment, on that stage, you think about the human for a moment. This guy, all he did for the Mets, and coming back with emotions filled throughout the ballpark, let alone Alonso, but the Met fan in attendance, looking for home run number 300. Just looking to punctuate the return. And he does all of it on one swing off Kodai Senga to tie the game. In a huge moment for the Orioles looking to keep their playoff hopes alive. Alonso is a stand-up guy. He did nothing wrong during his time with the Mets. What do you want to think about the contract negotiations or not? What he did day in and day out for that franchise was worthy of lauding. Worthy of praise. And tonight, all you want for a guy like that is to have some sort of positive moment, let alone the moment of moments. Ninth inning, 3-2 game, one out, nobody on. That loss would have been a crushing blow. Orioles are running out of time here. They're by no stretch of the imagination favored to pick up that final wild card spot. They've been on that periphery for weeks now. And that win tonight in extras, on a Kobe Mayo go-ahead three-run homer, inside the park three-run homer to straightaway center field, 11th inning. That keeps the Orioles 3 games back in the mix as we come up on the final 10 games of the regular season. Good for Pete Alonso. And I'm sure, 80

0: all the chants that were going on at Citi Field. Think about the feeling tonight. Tonight after the Mets got eliminated from playoff contention. The game doesn't mean anything from a mathematical playoff standpoint. If you're a Met fan and you're thinking anything other than good for Pete Alonso, I'd be hard-pressed to find anyone that's not thinking good for Pete Alonso. Put yourself in his shoes for a moment. And what a moment like that means, not just for him, for the Orioles, for their prospects, for the heart and soul that he poured into this city and representing the New York Mets and becoming one of the most beloved figures in their franchise history. A homer any of these 3 days, a hit, a couple of hits any of these 3 days would have accomplished something profound just emotionally. But a home run in the ninth inning, trailing by a run, eyeing up your former teammate, Kodai Senga, 414 feet out to straightaway left field for the 300th home run. It just happens to coincide with the 300th home run in your remarkable career. That is a moment of moments right there. And I would be hard-pressed to find a Met fan. I may have one on the other side of the glass in Paulie Rosenberg, but I'll be hard-pressed to find a Met fan that's saying good for Pete Alonso. Only reason I say that. Paulie has a take that Alonso lied to the Mets fan base. That's what you think, Paulie?
1: He's a habitual liar, and great for Pete Alonso for hitting 300 home runs. The Met fan
0: habitual.
1: He lied for 10 years saying he wanted to be a Met for life. He had every chance to do so and never did it. That being said,
0: hold on. So the extension was clearly turned down. I'm not going to refute that argument. Mm-hmm. You're saying he had every chance this past offseason. Orioles paid him.
1: If he's truthful. In his entire Mets career, when he got up here, and he was an incredible Met, by the way, a staple to the franchise.
0: That's all I'm saying. Good for Pete Alonso. Incredible Met. Did nothing wrong as a Met.
1: When you say you want to be a Met for life, you can tell your representation, get me a deal. I'm good. And he never did that.
0: Did the Mets properly value him with that deal?
1: That's not my problem if they properly value. That's not my problem.
0: So you wanted Pete Alonso, if he's saying he wants to be a Met for life. Take a discount. That's what you want.
1: Don't lie. Don't say you want to be a Met for life when you have zero intention of coming through on that.
0: Hold on. It wasn't zero intention.
1: Yeah, no, because if he had...
0: you want him to take a discount.
1: No, I don't want him to say that.
0: You want him to say nothing.
1: I don't want him to be a liar. Don't say you want to be a Met for life. Don't say that.
0: How does that make him a liar, though?
1: Because he clearly didn't. Because if he wanted to be a Met for life, he would have signed.
0: He wanted to be here, clearly.
1: He did not. He would have signed if he wanted to be here.
0: The numbers and the figures have to meet up. They have to meet up. That's the nature of negotiations, the nature of baseball contracts in the year 2026. I'm sorry Pete Alonso's not going to come back on perpetual one-year $20 million contract.
1: I'm not asking him to do that. But if you want to be here, you find a way to get it done. He did not want to be here, which is fine. I have no issue with him not being here. I have no issue with David Stearns not wanting the player. I have an issue with how they decided to replace him, which was embarrassing and awful. But all of that said, my issue is with him repeatedly saying that he wanted to be a Met for life.
0: Okay, which is what you should say. It's what you should say. And I think he meant it. You may think he didn't mean it. It's what you should say. When you're a Met, when you're a homegrown Met, when you're one of the most beloved Mets in franchise history, it's what you should say. And the Mets, if Steve Cohen wanted him back, you know it, I know it. Not David Stearns. If Steve Cohen stepped in there this offseason and said, I want Pete Alonso to be a Met for life, he'd be here. So you can't say that Pete Alonso wouldn't have signed back. If Steve Cohen wanted to make it happen, he would have made it happen.
1: I don't know that.
0: How do you not know that?
1: Neither do you. You don't know.
0: Because he stepped in the offseason before.
1: Nobody knows what he would have decided. All I'm going on is what actually happened. What actually happened is he turned down 7 for $160, which, by the way, was the correct decision.
0: You didn't give him the contract. I'm saying you as in the Mets because you're representing that angle here. You didn't give him the contract that the Orioles did. And he was looking to be valued for who he is.
1: Clearly,
0: and the
1: 100%.
0: Orioles did.
1: David Stearns did not think Pete Alonso was a good fit for the Mets.
0: And Steve Cohen didn't want it enough.

0: Because if Steve Cohen, we saw it the offseason before, if he wanted Pete Alonso, and some guys are such franchise figures where the owner steps in. You know, think of Aaron Judge, what he went through, and now went to the last minute of the last minute. The last second.
1: Right.
0: And Hal Steinbrenner Judge and Aaron Judge got together. He wanted an extra year. That's all it came down to. He wanted an extra year. And Hal Steinbrenner gave it to him. Steve Cohen and Pete Alonso could have had, now not to that level. They weren't giving him 9 years and $360 million. But to that level, they could have gotten together. Pete Alonso, what else is he supposed to say? I don't want to be a Met.
1: All I am saying is specifically with the Met fan base, who has been pummeled living in the same town and being in the same town as the Yankees, the 27-time World Series champion Yankees. When we have that type of player, a homegrown player.
0: You keep him, right.
1: And when the homegrown player repeatedly says that he wants to be here for life, all he has to do is tell his representation, which, by the way, he switched, I think twice. All he has to do is tell them, guys, I want to be here. As long as they're paying me more than a dollar.
0: I guarantee you that was said. I guarantee you that was said that he wanted to be here. All right, so you're not in the good for Pete Alonso camp. That's all I want to establish.
1: Right. Listen, great for Pete for doing this, but he's not God. He's not the most important Met of all time. The Met fan base giving him a standing ovation tonight. I understand pulling at the heartstrings. I get it.
0: All right. I don't know who's classifying him in either of those categories. He's a beloved Met. No one's saying best of all time. Nobody's saying immortal in any way.
1: For a specific generation, he's my generation was David Wright, who we put up on that type of pedestal. There's a specific generation of Met fans who are going to put Pete Alonso on that pedestal. And because Alonso is still playing and still somewhat in the prime of his career, they are going to refer to him and they are going to put him
0: at
1: that high level.
0: All I wanted you to say, because I was thinking about it from a human angle, in 888-808-1019, it was a moment of moments for Pete Alonso tonight. When I put, I can't actually do this, but I can imagine it, shift perspectives for a moment. When I put myself in Pete Alonso's shoes, that is awesome. That's all you want to do. When you poured everything out for years for this franchise, did everything right, the perfect representative, you post 160, 162 games every year, put up 35, 100, 40, and 100 every year, and maybe you didn't feel you were properly valued, whatever happened, but he made it clear he wanted to be here. All I can think of is good for Pete Alonso with what happened tonight. I don't think Paulie Rosenberg is in that camp. But that's his side of things. That's his take. That is well stated. For me, and I would imagine, tell me if I'm wrong, 80% of Met fans, I think it's good for Pete Alonso tonight. Here is Drew in East Islip. Drew.
2: Yeah, I mean, I don't know an educated Mets fan that's not happy for Pete Alonso tonight. I mean, what a ridiculous take on the other side there by Rosenberg. I mean, come on. Of course Pete wanted to be here, and he said he wanted to be a Met for life. Come on, let's say you marry a woman and you say you want to be with her for forever, and then she says, that's great, and then she treats you like crap and cheats on you. Well, wouldn't you want to leave after that? It's no different.
0: So you think it's equivalent what the Mets did to cheating on Pete Alonso. And Steve Cohen, I maintain,
2: absolutely,
0: Drew, I maintain if Steve Cohen wanted him this past offseason, I really wanted him, and wanted to do that solid for the fan base, he could have stepped in. He did it the offseason before. It didn't have to be up to David Stearns. It didn't have to be up to what David Stearns wanted. So that, to you, Drew, is the equivalent of cheating.
2: At some point, Steve Cohen had to back off and let it be David Stearns' team, and he did, and it was a huge mistake, as we've all seen, right? So that's what he did, but Pete absolutely wanted to be here, and the Mets didn't do right by him. They spent their money elsewhere.
0: They did, at least recently.
2: Good for him for leaving.
0: I think Paulie's counter-argument, and Drew, I appreciate the call, thanks for making it, is that they offered him that extension off the bat. So that was the one opportunity. But once that didn't happen, and it was off to the races, the sides couldn't get together, I'd be stunned. And Pete Alonso would have to be flat-out lying. I'd be stunned if he didn't make those intentions clear to the Mets, that he wanted to be here forever. 888-808-1019. Ryan in Tarrytown. Ryan.
3: Good evening. I'm just coming back from the game.

0: came with my wife and my son. I mean, this is obviously one of the worst moves the Mets have ever made, not re-signing Pete Alonso. This was an exclamation point. I mean, in your face, you know, unbelievable. And we've been in the cellar all year. So what are we, misery loves company? At least can we show a little happiness for the guy? I mean, that's all it is, I think, underlying everything.
1: So you're in the happiness camp. You're in the good for Pete Alonso camp, which I think everybody is in.
0: I mean, there's a little bit in your face to David Stearns, too. So it gives a little hope, a little motivation, a little negative motivation for him, maybe, you know, to appease us a little bit more that we know what we're talking about, maybe. How about that?
1: All right, it's a blow-up-in-your-face moment because you can let go of a guy. You can let a guy walk. You can let a homegrown, beloved Met walk. It's not ideal, but it doesn't always come back and come home to roost in the way that this one did. And, Ryan, I appreciate the call. It's all time. And sorry for clipping you there. It's all time. That type of moment tonight, that is storybook. But when you look at it from a Mets perspective, storybook in the worst possible way. George on Staten Island. George.
2: How are you today?
1: I'm good. Are you, George?
2: Excellent, excellent. Great show, as always.
1: Thank you.
2: So I am truly a Yankee fan. But, you know, just chiming in on this whole thing with, you know, the Alonso scenario tonight. How could you fault the guy? You know, he did want to be a Met. He's homegrown, everything else along that line. Multiple times, you know, going through the steps of free agency and everything else. But, you know, there's also something more important than stating something, but it's also how you're perceived by, let's say, the people that are in charge. He felt disrespected and slapped in the face. They go back and they dole out lucrative, stupid money to Juan Soto, who had nothing to prove. Not saying that Soto isn't worth whatever he was able to get. But where is the loyalty towards him in any shape, form, or regard?
1: Well, the way I look at it, George, especially with Steve Cohen at the helm, and tell me if I'm wrong, you give that money to Juan Soto, that's all fine and well. And that was a franchise-defining move. That was one that puts you on the map in a different way. It just changes the dynamics in New York in that moment. And it was a move that, if you want to be a big player, if you want to be the Dodgers in the National League, you go out and make that move. But being Steve Cohen, that allows you the luxury to make the Juan Soto move and take care of your own and keep the core together. And they didn't do both.
2: It would have been a three-headed monster if you had Soto, Alonso, and Lindor collectively together. Because it proves so much more leadership. And again, this is coming from a Yankee fan.
1: Right.
2: I couldn't care less what the Mets do. And everything else.
1: Well,
2: you know,
1: I think
2: what I'm saying?
1: I think from that perspective, George, and I appreciate the call. Thanks for making it. Most Met fans are in the good for Pete Alonso camp, and it's why he got a curtain call tonight. It's why he got the rousing ovation he did last night. It's why they were streaming for the exits after his last at-bat leading into tonight. But any Yankee fan would say the same thing. Just thinking about who the guy is, what he represents, what he meant to the city. You see him in that type of moment? It's just good for Pete Alonso, the person. Coming back and doing that on that stage. Home run number 300, tying a game, a team that needed that game. You forget about it from an Orioles standpoint for a second. I have friends who are Orioles fans. Are like, that just saved our season. Here's Daniel in New Jersey. Daniel.
3: Hello.
1: Hey, Daniel.
3: Yeah, what's up? You know what I can't stand? I can't stand every night I listen to the fan. I'm listening to Tommy Lugauer. And there's many other people, it's also all of that fan, trying to stick up for David Stearns. I can't do it. It makes zero sense.
1: Well, I can't speak to what anybody else says or believes, but David Stearns, this is a moment where this move in particular, I'm not going to talk about any other move. I appreciate the goal. Thanks for making it. This move in particular blew up in your face. You could let a guy go. This could end up, sometimes moves in the moment, you don't see the fruits of them or the logic of them until 3, 4, 5 years down the line. Who knows how we'll look at this in 3, 4, 5 years? It's rapidly evolving, but for now, this is the worst it could have possibly gone. The season Alonso's having, the sentiment from the fan base, him coming back and not just doing it like this, on this stage, in that moment, the context of that game. Tom on Long Island. Tom.
4: Hey, how are you guys?
1: I'm good. How are you?
4: Awesome. Hey, listen, I was with those kids after they caught that ball tonight. Three kids from Long Island, two of them were wearing Alonso jerseys. They came to the game tonight to see Pete Alonso. He's on the other team. They came to see him. They end up catching the ball. I was with them when they caught the ball. They asked for three autographs. That's all these kids ask for.
1: Oh, that's incredible. So did you see, since you were near these kids, did you see the trajectory of the home run, like, coming towards you?
4: No, I was out over by the Shea Bridge, but I was with the kids afterwards.
1: Got it.
4: And it bounced down. It looked like it was going up top, but it bounced down. They caught it, and then they got brought over to, you know, they do their negotiations. So all these kids wanted to do was a picture with Alonzo and an autograph.
1: Wow.
4: Alonzo couldn't have been more of a class act with these kids.
1: Of course, that's who he's always been.
4: Autographed all their jerseys, signed their baseballs, and then said, what color bats would you guys like? Went into the locker room, brought them out bats and beers, and invited them to Baltimore.
1: Wow, that is an incredible story.
4: Pete Alonso is not—he's still connected with these guys. I mean, it's a story. You couldn't—I was telling him tonight—you couldn't have written this better. You guys are wearing Alonso jerseys. You came for this.
1: Wow, appreciate the call. Thanks for that perspective. Shows you—that's one of many. Not the first time Pete Alonso has done something like that. But on the night, he hits number 300, ties the game. A game his team desperately needed. They win it in extra innings and inside the park. Three-run home run in the 11th inning by Colby Mayo. He's there. The kids who caught the ball, the lifelong Pete Alonso fans, through thick and thin, he's doing that for them. What a moment. All you can think is good for him. Good for the person. Good for the human being in Pete Alonso. And what he meant to the Mets. Appreciate the calls. Our post-game get-together. Tommy Lugauer is next for the overnight. Catch you tomorrow. Yankees are sizzling down the stretch. They go for a sweep in Minnesota. Emmanuel Barbari on the Fan.
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17: All right, let's go. Tommy Lugauer. Lugie. Let me just say this right out of the gate. Last night should provide extra motivation and incentive for Steve Cohen to bring a championship to Queens. The last 2 days have been bizarre. They've been surreal. They have been something out of a movie. They have been something that I... Because even with Piazza, with the curtain calls, and maybe prisoner of the moment here, but and also the Mets were good that year, but... This is one of the most, if not the most bizarre sporting spectacles that I have ever seen in New York, ever. And context is always important. If the Mets were in first place, the reaction of the fans would obviously be different than it's been over the last 2 days. Not that Pete would be booed, but it wouldn't necessarily be what we have seen over the last 2 days, because obviously you'd be rooting for the Mets to win. Or you would be, not that people weren't rooting for the Mets to win, but the reaction to Alonso's home run would have obviously been probably more mixed. Like, you would have heard some cheers because people are there for or history, if you view 300 home runs as history. And obviously, Alonso as a beloved Met, many people's favorite Met, certainly of their lifetime. So it would have been one of those things where, you know, you would have had some cheers, but obviously more groans because Senga, or whoever the closer would have been, gave up a home run. But what you got last night and what you've seen over the last 2 days, to me, because it is a message. Look, I don't love the fact that Tong is collateral damage, and I made that clear last night. I don't love the fact that the players have to be collateral damage, especially the young guys, part of the future, you know, the core of this team, guys that are going to be around for a long time, hopefully. I don't love the fact that they have to be in this sort of ecosystem because they had nothing to do with it. They're not at fault, and yet

0: they are sort of the shrapnel here of the ire of the fans towards the front office. Because that's what this is. This is a public display of displeasure. And it sucks that it's come at this point in the season, because the Mets were playing really good baseball. There were a lot of positives over the last month and change. And now, these last 2 days, the franchise that I love, the franchise that Met fans out there that are listening to me that they love, even though sometimes you love to hate them, you love them. The fact that they have to get dragged through the mud and besmirched and made fun of, and just, it's tough. It's not easy to go through this. When you have the season that the Mets have had, and then they started to play a little bit better baseball, actually really good baseball, one of the best records in baseball since the trade deadline, and you're feeling good about the team and you're feeling good about the direction, which I still do, but to have this, and to have this display and this sort of a circus at Citi Field, it's a bad look. And this is a situation where, if I'm Steve Cohen, I am now extra motivated to bring a championship here, because this is not what you envision happening in your ballpark, especially with a player that's in a somewhat of a pennant race with the team that he's on. You know, it's one thing if Pete Alonso was 38, 39 years old and he had kind of, you know, the Mets have had him up to like 36, 37 and they let him go because of age. You know, everybody would be like, all right, fine. It is what it is. But you're talking about a player that's in the prime of his career. And look, I stand by saying that we're not going to know who ultimately won in this decision until the end of the Alonso contract. But obviously, round one has gone to Pete Alonso. And that's two-part. Obviously, Pete had the big year, which nobody is surprised by. I'm sure David Stearns would tell you that. He probably figured Alonso would have a big year. He would have given Alonso a one-year deal if Alonso wanted that, but obviously Pete wanted a long-term contract, as he should want. That's one part of it. And the other part of it is Polanco couldn't stay healthy. Jared Young got hurt, and the replacement, so to speak, at first base did not live up nearly to a standard that Pete Alonso set for years and years and years, including availability, because Pete is an Iron Man. But if I'm Steve Cohen, I'm sitting there now and I'm extra motivated, whether it's with the pocketbook, whether it's with his words towards Stearns or anyone else in the organization. This is one of those spots where we've talked about Steve Cohen as the new George Steinbrenner. We've talked about Steve Cohen as the guy that is going to bring championships to the Mets, championships to Queens, that are going to put the Mets on the map in a big-time way. This is where Steve has to step up and be the leader of this franchise and say, this is weak. Not to chastise anybody as far as the fans or anything like that, but to say to his organization, and we can't have this ever again. Look, we made a decision to move on from Pete, and we stand by that decision. You have to. You made your bed, you lie in it. And the Mets had their convictions. Stearns had his convictions, and he's entitled to those convictions. When you have the job that Stearns has, when you are a general manager or you're a president of baseball operations or you're GM in basketball or GM in football, you have to make tough decisions. Sometimes you're right, sometimes you're wrong. And that's why I credited him, Stearns, for having the guts to do this, because you knew the reaction was going to be this. And then obviously with the way the Mets season went and the way that Polanco's season went and the way the first base position went for the Mets this year, and then obviously the season that Pete had, and then to have the moment in the ninth inning and then the Orioles end up winning the game as well, you know, that's kind of the exclamation point on this whole season. Now, hopefully it provides some closure. We'll get into the curtain call. We'll get into the comments. We have the audio. We'll let you hear what Sean Manaea had to say after the game. And this is on the heels of Francisco Lindor, which I appreciated, because he's a leader of the team. He's trying to stick up for a young player who's already been through a lot in his early stint in the big league. So I totally get where Lindor is coming from. And look, the fans are undefeated. You got to tread lightly when you go after the fans, so to speak, or you say anything about the fans. You have to tread very, very, very lightly. Because the fans, we are undefeated. No matter what, we are in the right. You know, to a certain, you know, obviously if you go to the extreme, you're not. But, you know, if you're within the bounds of, hey, I'm booing or I'm cheering this person, then the fans are always within the right to do that. Especially those that paid money to go to games. As you know, I rarely do that. You know, obviously if somebody wants to pay to take me to a game, I'm happy to do that. That's why I almost started a business where I would be the first ever sports talk radio, a gigolo or escort. I don't know what the proper term is these days or the PC term, but, you know, you would pay and I would go to the game with you. And it really, it's not that necessarily that I'm cheap. It's just, you know, the commuting. I mean, you got to get on this packed train. I mean, I remember 6-7 years ago, if somebody coughed, I mean, basically, I think people that coughed in 2020, they're just now allowed to be back in society. And while we're on the 7 line, packed like sardines these days. So no one seems to care about it anymore. But if you go to a game, you buy a ticket, you have every right to boo, cheer, whatever it is that you want to do. So you always have to tread lightly when you go in the direction of that sort of thing. You know, it's different for me, a sports talk radio host, fellow Met fan. I thought it went a little bit too far booing Tong. And I look, it's at the directed towards Stearns, but you know, a young player like Tong, he might not know that. You know what I mean? Like, so it's, there's always two sides of the coin. And yeah, you're frustrated at Stearns, but the players are collateral damage. And it's easy to say, well, don't take it personally. Well, yeah. Walk around the street of New York City and tell somebody, hey, F you, and see if they don't take it personally. That's basically what you're doing by booing them. So, you know what I mean? Like, it's easy to do it and then say, well, don't take it personally. Well, but I don't tell me not to take something personally either. Because that's always people, you're being sensitive. Well, yeah, I'm being sensitive because you're attacking me. So it's real easy for you to sit there on your perch and attack me, and then when I fire back, to say, well, you're being so sensitive. That's so there's always two-way streets when it comes to this. And the bottom line is this. This has all been created by the situation that the Mets are in. And this infighting, like I said, a civil war amongst Met fans. Now you have the players speaking out. Nobody wants this, including Steve Cohen and David Stearns. So this is where, if I'm Steve Cohen, you know, I'm not sure he's listening to WFN, but he has people that listen to WFN, I'm sure, report back to him, or whether it's on social media, and obviously he knows what's going on in his ballpark. This is one of those nights and seasons where you should now be, and we don't know what baseball is going to be next year, and we don't know what the new CBA is going to be, but my gut is Steve Cohen is still going to be allowed to spend a lot of money. And that's not always the magic elixir, and that's not really what the Mets are all about in terms of, hey, they have this young nucleus. They'll spend here with Scooble and things of that nature, I believe. But I'm not talking about it necessarily in terms of spending, because Steve Cohen has spent and he will spend. But just this is sort of that gut check time as the owner and the leader of this franchise to step up and say, I mean, the Baltimore Orioles Twitter account is mocking the Mets. I mean, so you have to take all of that into account and be a leader and say, this was not exactly a good look for myself and for Stearns, and we'll take that, we'll own that, we'll wear that, but we have conviction, we have a direction, we have a plan, but now we're going to really dig in on it. We're going to dig in on it because you know the deal here. If Pete Alonso was having the season he added and the Mets were in first place, this wouldn't be going on. We as fans, we just want to see results. We just want to see wins. Truly. I mean, I'm for the front of the jersey always. And I would never want to cheer for a player on an opposing team at the expense of my team, especially if the game matters. But even not, I'd prefer not to do that or for that to happen. But if you do it, you do it, fine. But because I do ultimately understand where people are coming from. But I also say if you take a step back, the perception of it, right? When you look at this from afar, if you're a free agent or if you're somebody that wants to manage this team next year or you're just opposing fans and you look at what's going on at Citi Field and in Queens, you're like, what in God, you don't know the whole story. You don't know the whole context of it. So it's almost like you're airing out dirty laundry in front of everybody. That's what it feels like. The airing of the dirty laundry. The Festivus, really, for the rest of us. You know, you air your grievances. Which, look, I was thinking about doing this tonight anyway. But now because of Pete Alonso and the situation that happened, I think it's just natural that we do it. I was really going to open up the forum for the 5 hours here. And obviously, positive Tommy. But as you know, the last couple months, I've been more positive Tommy in moderation, which I think is the perfect tone for not only myself, but for the way this season has gone. But I was going to open it up to just Met fans in general to see here how they feel about the direction of the team, how they feel about what has happened in the past. Like, just everything. Just air out your guts on the air about how you feel about Cohen and Stearns and Alonso and the Mets and everything. It could be good. It could be bad. It could be anything. because I think it's cathartic. It really, because I'm hopeful that this week and this season, we can kind of get a little bit of closure now on Pete, and we could start to look forward with this organization. That's where I'm at. So that's kind of what we're going to do throughout the night here. That was my plan going into it before Alonso hit the home run, and now that will, I think, be the plan going forward here. But yeah, so we'll get into the curtain call. We'll let you hear from Sean Manaea what he had to say after the game as far as the fans cheering for Pete. That's all coming up, plus your phone calls at 888-808-1019. It is Tommy Lugauer. I got you for 4+ hours here, right here on After Hours, right here on The Fan.
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fan in New York City. Tommy Lugauer, Lugie. It is After Hours here on The Fan. We'll let you hear from Sean Manaea in just a couple.

couple of minutes here, but so as far as the curtain call, look, Met fans, and they made it, my fellow Met fans, made it very clear last night how this was going to go down for these three games. So it came as no surprise that Pete Alonso was cheered for hitting his 300th home run in tying fashion in the ninth inning. Now, as far as the curtain call, look, Pete Alonso could have, in theory, not accepted the curtain call. Now, I don't know if this is one of the, you know, when people offer you something, it's always polite to take, you know, hey, let me buy you a drink. All right, fine, I'll take the drink. Because it's, you know, it's disrespectful and rude to say, I'm good. So I'm sure those things were going through Pete Alonso's mind. But obviously, he doesn't have to accept the curtain call. You know, he could just say, you know what? I've already been treated like a conquering hero. Obviously, this is a huge moment for me personally and also for my team because the Orioles, and it's, look, they got a large mountain to climb. They still have to get past, you know, they have Texas in front of them. They have Cleveland in front of them. They have Toronto in front of them. So the Orioles' shot of making the postseason is pretty slim, and it would have been even slimmer if they lost this game. So it's obviously a huge moment for Pete, but also a huge moment for his team. So Pete is right in the right to be as excited and pumped up as he was. And the bat flip that I think hasn't landed yet. And it was just a moonshot home run. So I totally get Pete's emotion and just, I'm sure, just everything that's kind of going through his mind and his heart and his feelings, you know, was all kind of let out there because I'm sure that he was nervous these two games. Had to be. There's no way around it. And I'm sure Pete was probably even taken aback in some way by the reception and the continued reception that he got. You know, normally it's, hey, the batter comes to the plate in his first at bat, gets a huge ovation, and then everybody kind of moves on. You do a little bit of tribute video beforehand, you know, or you cheer him before the game, and then we all move on. But with Pete, it's every single at bat. It's when one of the Met, well, the Beatty, it wasn't really an error because the ball kind of got hit something and went, you know, in a totally opposite direction. But that started Pete Alonso's chance, and it was just kind of one of those things. Like I said, I'm a huge wrestling fan, so this is not going to hit with everybody that's not wrestling fans. But there's just certain nights where there's a particular wrestler that the organization doesn't want to get cheered, and the fans go, well, we don't really give a you-know-what. We're going to cheer this guy or gal for the entire night because you're not pushing them, which is a wrestling term for meaning you're not putting them in a position where they are either the champion, et cetera. So I think that's kind of the vibe that, at least that's the way I took it as a longtime wrestling fan. And so I'm not surprised that, you know, after last night that Pete got that kind of ovation. But when it comes to the curtain call, you know, that's where Pete can sit there and say, you know what, I'm not going to accept this offer because it's only going to make things even more ridiculous by having an opposing player, when you tie the game in the ninth inning, take the curtain call. Now, I think Pete after the game basically said he was urged on by his teammates, but saying, you know what I mean? Of course his teammates are going to do that because, you know, we also live in a kind of a, I'm sure they're happy for Pete, but we're also in a gotcha troll culture. So I'm sure some of those young players are like, yeah, go out there, be funny. You know, you could stick it to the team or not the organization or the front office that didn't you offer your contract on the way out. But, you know, Pete could have, like I said, he could have, said, you know what, I'm good. I'm not going to accept this offer for a curtain call. And I'm just going to have my moment, which was a huge moment for him and a huge moment for the Orioles. And I'm going to have my, because guess what? The Mets play the Orioles again tomorrow. We're doing this again for a third time. Now, it'd be tough to match last night because of the 300th, because of the tying of the game. But we're going through this again later on tonight. So there's going to be even more cheers towards Pete Alonso. So it's not like he is going to walk out of Citi Field not feeling love. So he could have, in theory, stayed in the dugout and not accepted the curtain call. But with all of this going on, you know, last night and just the curtain call, the home run, the ovation the last two nights, the booing of Jonah Tong, which was obviously directed towards Stearns. To me, that should be, if it hasn't already been a wake-up call, an extra motivation and incentive for Steve Cohen to bring a championship here, which you know he wants to do, which I believe he will. But if you want to be that leader, that owner, that titan in New York especially, this is the type of gut check moment.

0: moment for your franchise where you say, all right, we have a plan, we have a vision, and we believe in that. But Steve is going to have to talk to his sort of lieutenants here and say, all right, we cannot have a night like this again. You know, outside of obviously later on tonight. You know, this has got to be a situation where we can't be on the short end of the stick. We got to bring a sustained winner to the Mets, to Queens, to this franchise, to this fan base. Because when we do, we'll be beloved. I'm going to bring in my basketball team here for a second. Because a night like last night is a night that I lived a lot with my basketball team. It's almost like the Knicks winning a championship, and now the Mets are where the Knicks used to be, at least for tonight. But I went through this a lot as a Knicks fan. And it took a while to get there, but they got there. And now the Knicks are as trusted as a franchise that there is in New York. And they are set up for sustained success for a long time. So for all the LOL Knicks and for all their national embarrassment, and they're the worst franchise in not only the NBA, but all the sports, that has all changed. And it can change. And then everybody forgets about all the stuff that came before it. And everybody is front and center cheering the team. So when you have a situation like tonight, like to me, you bottle it up and you use it as motivation to never let this happen again. Never let it happen again. Because I'm forgiving for a bad year. I think a lot of fans are as well. They understand that's part of it. But stuff like this is where it's just, it goes beyond a season that where they might finish in last place. You know what I mean? So it's beyond that. It goes beyond sort of the white lines. And it becomes a situation where a player's getting a curtain call. Like I said, he didn't have to accept it. He did. And it made it even more of a spectacle. But it just takes it to another level. Takes it to another level. Now, for myself personally, I still believe in the front office. I still believe in Steve Cohen. I still believe in this baseball team. I still believe in the direction. I still believe they're going to be good. And even the most aggravated, upset, disappointed, and like I said, this is an open forum tonight. If you want to call up and just air whatever grievances or positive things that you want to say about the Mets, have at it. But my stance remains the same. That being said, you know, as a Met fan, I sit there tonight and it's tough for me because it's the, are you happy for Pete? Well, if I was happy for Pete, but it's also coming at the expense of the team that I love. So that puts me in an incredibly difficult position. Now, others, they can compartmentalize it. They can view it as, hey, look, we're happy for Pete. We're upset with the Mets. We're upset with Stearns. We're upset with Cohen. So that's why we did what we did. But for me, and I know the Mets are eliminated, so for the Mets, the game didn't technically matter, although I don't believe in meaningless games, especially when you have a young core. Like, I want to win games, and I want to have positive momentum going into next year and a positive atmosphere from the young players and the young core that's on this team. And I don't want a toxic environment. But if you want to just say, hey, this three-game series exists in a bubble, okay. Still, it's hard for me to be, like, I wish Pete the best, professionally, personally, but not at the expense of the team that I root for. What? I mean, come on. So that's where I'm at. And I'm not here to lecture anybody. I'm not here to tell anybody what to do or what not to do. But what I am saying for me, it's I can't put a player above the franchise that I love and want to see win a championship, which is obviously not happening this year, but still. And the game for the Mets is obviously not going to count in terms of them getting to October because they're not going to October. But that moment for Pete came at the expense of the team that I love. And not in the loss column, but in the perception. And I'm always big on, I fight about this with Evan all the time. Who cares about perception? I mean, my phone does, because I've been getting a million texts from my friends that are Yankee fans. So you know what? I care about it. That's I live in that world. I don't block out the other stuff. So I don't like the perception that is going on. That's all. And if that's the world that I have to live in and I'm there by myself, which I know I'm not, but if I have to, then that's me. But I worry about it also, too, from, hey, a free agent may look in and go, what the heck's going on there? Or a manager may say, well, what the heck's going on there? And listen, people make their decisions based on a million different factors. So one or two nights like this may not have people shy away from the Mets just because this is going on. Because we also, we do this a lot as fans, and I understand it. We keep our brain in our head. You know what I mean? Like, we think like fans. We don't think like players, which is understandable. We're not players. And that's why when we hear things like Sean Manaea, what he said, which we'll let you listen to the audio coming up in a little bit, and what Lindor had to say yesterday about the fans booing Tong or not cheering him, and we know where the boos are really directed, but as a player, not necessarily tone deaf, I don't think players are, but when you're a professional athlete and you're a fan, there is always going to be a little bit of a disconnect there, right? Because we are the fans of the team. We are the fanatics of the team. We are mated for life like geese with our team. A player, it's, yeah, they're a part of the team, but there's free agency, there's trades, it's their career. It's different. We all know that. We have a very unhealthy relationship with sports many of the times. I don't know if all players are wired that way. Yeah, it bothers them to lose, but it bothers us. I always believe this. It bothers us more. You know, if I have a bad show, which I never do, but if I were to say, like, say I had a bad show, you know what I mean? The person listening might be like, man, I'm such a Loogie fan, and it just bothers me that he had a rough night. Meanwhile, I'll get over it the next day because I got to get up and do another show. So you have more of a shorter memory. 888-808-1019 is the phone number to call. We'll let you listen to Sean Manaea coming up. We'll get to your calls. I know there's a lot of you that were at the game that have your thoughts on Pete, on the Mets, on Stearns and Cohen. And like I said, this is a safe place. This is an open forum. We'll kind of just air our grievances or air our positive, you know, feelings towards the team and just your reaction to the fans and everything that has taken place over the last 2 days. 888-808-1019. That is the number to call. This is After Hours. I'm Tommy Lugauer here on The Fan.
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0: 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It is After Hours. 888-808-1019 is the phone number to call. Let's do a fan focus, and my focus is on last night's Met game. It's one of those games, it's one of those moments, it's one of those nights, it's one of those weeks, it's one of those series that none of us, you know, Met fans, Yankee fans, sports fans, it's one of those situations that none of us will ever forget. It's not every day that an opposing player hits a game-tying home run in the ninth inning, albeit with one team, you know, already having been eliminated from postseason play, but for that player to get a curtain call and then followed by fire the general manager or baseball president or president of baseball operations, as it would be with Stearns' title with the team. So it was a crazy night, and that's just me sitting on the couch watching it. Let's hear from somebody that was actually at Citi Field, and I'm curious to talk to this person. And this is Eddie in Farmingdale. He joins us first here on After Hours. Eddie, what's going on?
1: Hey, Tommy. I choked under the pressure a little. I'm not exactly a Farmingdale, but to get to the call.
0: Okay. We don't hold you to that. We won't hold you
1: to
0: that.
1: I was at the game. I'm a season ticket holder. Most years, I only make it to 10 or 15 games because I used to work a lot, and now I'm retired, and now I could go to all the games. But to stay on topic, yeah. Of course, it was a disappointing season. I bought an Orioles jersey. I haven't worn it yet.
0: Well, you bought a Pete Alonso Orioles jersey.
1: Yes, I haven't worn it yet.
0: Well, why wouldn't you just wear a Pete Alonso Mets jersey?
1: I don't know.
0: Because that's where Eddie gets into that you're wearing an Orioles jersey. I mean, I can understand wanting to honor Pete. You know, there are people that walk around in a Daniel Murphy jersey, a DeGrom jersey. I understand that. So I will not fault you for that. But the Oriole part of it is interesting. Now, take me through the environment. Like, were you somebody that was cheering Pete? Like, were you just sitting on your hands? I mean, obviously, buying an Oriole jersey, I would imagine you were front and center on your, you know, standing up, cheering Pete in the ninth inning.
1: Well, I didn't wear the jersey at least, so that was good. But I tried in the 10th inning, or I tried to say LGM to say we're still Mets and not only Pete, but it was a little tribute
0: to Pete.
1: Yeah, but
0: you know what it is, though, Eddie? I think that, so let's just take it like this. People in the park were trying to have their kids.

Speaking to the Eda too, they want to root for Pete. They want to root for the Mets to win. I don't think anybody was rooting against the Mets to like lose the game necessarily, but obviously they wanted to see the 300th home run, and they wanted to make their frustrations known to Stearns and to Steve Cohen. And the players end up being collateral damage. And that's why you've heard some of the comments we've heard from Lindor and also from Sean Manaea. We'll let you listen to that audio coming up in just a second here. Let's go out to David in Queens. He joins us next here on After Hours. What's up, David?

0: So Pete, even after the game, was like, oh, you know, players were urging me to go out there. And that's the thing with a curtain call. Like, you as the player, especially an opposing player, have the option to say, I'm good. And I don't think the fans would have been upset at all. You know, they wanted to show their love for Pete, and Pete accepted the curtain call. But he had the option to just be like, you know what, I've gotten enough cheers. I think I'm just going to sit this one out.
1: Exactly. And I heard that he met the kids that caught the
0: home
1: run ball.
0: Yes, he did.
1: He gave them everything they wanted. I listened to this game yesterday. I plan to go to the game tomorrow. He got more boost today than he did yesterday. He'll get some pop tomorrow. I'm not expecting as much pop as he got today, tomorrow.
0: Yeah, probably because the 300th is out of the way. There is a path to that. That was the moment that everybody was looking for. And, like, the statement has clearly been made, and I think it's loud and clear. And that's why I said Steve Cohen should be extra motivated, now has extra incentive to bring a championship to Queens and take this season and this series and say, you know what, we're never going to have this happen ever again. Bill joins us next from Hoboken. What's up, Bill?
2: Hey, how are you? So while I was on hold, I was glad you referenced the Knicks, because last time I called in, I was coming back from San Antonio. I was at the Game 5, so and we talked a little bit. But I get it. All the Alonzo lovers, they all circle these three dates on their calendar to go there and hold their signs up and everything like that. But to me, I'm all about Bill Parcells, Eli Manning, and Al Brunson. They bring me championships. We had Alonzo for 7 years. He hit a lot of home runs. Big deal. I want champions, you know. So if I have Walt Frazier, who brings me a championship, and he comes when we trade him and he comes back, I feel bad, you know. Or if I have Tom Seaver, who brings me a championship, and he comes back, then that's worth something. But all Alonzo did was hit some home runs. I'm not going to sit there and root for him over my Mets, you know. So,
0: Bill,
2: that's how I feel.
0: No,
2: about it.
0: And I'm glad that you called, because you said a lot of things there that I think are very important. So you also have to understand the context of these games. Like, a lot of people circled the games, like you said, and these are the people that are upset with. Not just upset with Stearns, but also that this is their moment to kind of voice their frustrations. They don't necessarily represent everybody. Like, if we had all Met fans there, you weren't going to get an overwhelming, necessarily positive reaction. Like, there are going to be people that feel the way you do. They say, hey, you know what? This guy didn't win a championship. The Mets didn't have ultimate success when Pete was here. So you know what? Yeah, good for him. Like, he's having a good year. He got his money, but I'm going to cheer for my team, and maybe I give Pete a golf clap. You know, there's always opposing viewpoints, but obviously if you're in attendance tonight, for the most part, or over the last, you know, yesterday and then tomorrow, or today as it were, and then the last 2 days, you know, you're there to kind of make your statement that you're annoyed that Pete is not longer here. Because otherwise it's a game where teams are out of the contention, they're not in a postseason spot, they've been eliminated, and it's already starting to get a little bit colder out, and it's early in the week. You probably wouldn't have showed up at Citi Field. You showed up at Citi Field with an agenda, which you have every right to have, but those are the people that were most likely in attendance, or a large part of the people that were in attendance. 888-808-1019 is the phone number to call. It's after hours here on The Fan. Let's go to Sean in Belmore. He joins us next. What's up, Sean?
3: Hey, Lugie. How you doing, man?
0: What's happening?
3: Lugie, can you hear me?
0: I can. As long as you can hear me, Sean, we should be good.
3: All right. Awesome, man. You know, you said something. By the way, you are a very handsome man. I say that with an unblemished record of staunch heterosexuality. It's the first time I've called the station. I love listening to you, man.
0: Thank you, Sean.
3: You're
0: now,
3: fantastic.
0: If you put my photo up next to Mitch Voigt, who would you say is more handsome, me or Mitch Voigt?
3: Oh, it's 100% you. Mitch Voigt's all right. You know, he's okay, but we're talking about you now.
0: Yeah, I'm more of that rugged, handsome. Mitch Voigt, you know, a little pretty boy, the eyes, the eyebrows he's got going on, the good hairline. You know, I'm more of that rugged kind of look. So I appreciate the kind words, Sean.
3: A real man's man.
0: Yeah.
3: So I'm heading home, and it was funny because I was just having this conversation. I own a bar in Seaford, and I was just having this conversation a little bit before about how, like, you know, all these players, they're all mercenaries. They all go, they jump for the most dollars, and I think that's what the difference was with Alonzo. With Alonzo, he felt like he was one of us. He felt like he wanted to be here. I got a 9-year-old son, man. He was my son's David Wright. While I was growing up, David Wright never felt like he was going anywhere. And it doesn't matter. Bill from Hoboken said he never won a championship, but David Wright was ours. Alonzo was my son's, and that's, I think, what hurts so much.
0: Well, you hear that. I mean, Beningo talks about it all the time, and I appreciate the call and the kind words, Sean, about Daryl. And every generation kind of had, for some people, it was Jake. And that's the beauty of baseball, and that's what separates baseball from a lot of the other sports, is the homegrown player. You know, especially if you're locked into the minor leagues and you're kind of one of those people that are clued in on that. you know, you see a

0: a guy coming to an organization at a very young age, grow throughout the minor leagues, show up as a rookie, and become, in the case of Pete Alonso, an all-star and the all-time home run leader for your franchise. So there is a different type of bond that baseball fans have with homegrown players that you just don't see in any other sport. And I've talked about the PTSD a lot with Met fans, because for every Wright, for every Crane Pool, there's Pete, there's DeGrom, there's Seaver, et cetera, et cetera. And we have, whatever generation you're in, you've had to experience this. So it just kind of, and for some people, they've seen it, multiple players do this. So it just kind of adds more and more to that heartbreak. 888-808-1019 is the phone number to call. But what I would say to your son is, you know, with sort of death comes rebirth. And now you have Benj, you have Ewing, you have other young players that could be your new favorite Met. 888-808-1019 is the phone number to call. It is after hours. We'll get back to all the calls. If you are at any one of these games or are going later on tonight, love to hear from you. You want to air out your grievances about the Mets or your feelings of positivity towards the franchise, have at it. We'll hear coming up from Sean Manaea his comments after the game, and then later on the show we'll start to mix in the Yankees, Giants, Jets, etc. It is after hours. It is Lugie in the Late Night. Tommy Lugauer here on The Fan.
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0: 1249 here on The Fan in New York City. Tommy Lugauer, Lugie. It is after hours here on The Fan. 888-808-1019 is the phone number to call. So, not last night's game, but the first game of this series, Jonah Tong walked Pete Alonso, and the fans booed. Now, they're booing, essentially, David Stearns, and perhaps even Steve Cohen, but Jonah Tong is the collateral damage of that. He is stuck in the middle of that, as all the players are, especially after last night. So, Francisco Lindor, after the game, basically said, hey, it's great to cheer Pete. It's good that you cheered Pete, but also cheer the pitcher. You know, I'm paraphrasing here, but he's a young pitcher. He's trying to get outs, and he's part of our future. And we talked about it last night, and I was cool with it. I was cool with Lindor saying that because, to me, you're a leader on the team. You're trying to protect the young player, and he was very political about it. Look, it's a tightrope that you have to walk anytime you sort of say anything about the fans. And Lindor learned that with the thumbs down. Not that this is anywhere near that, but he has learned the hard way with that and obviously come out of it a lot better. Even with the stuff early this year, I think there's a huge fan base of Met fans or a huge portion of Met fans that are Lindor fans. So I thought booing Jonah Tong, even if it was at the direction of David Stearns, was taking things a little bit too far. Then you have last night, Alonso ties the game in the ninth inning. Cheers, crazy reaction, and then the curtain call, which Pete Alonso accepted. The Orioles went on to win the game, and it just created the last two nights one of the most bizarre, just crazy sporting environments that we've ever seen. And it's fans, Met fans, voicing their not only their love for Pete, but their displeasure for this season and also the front office. But then we have to remember there are players on the field. And those players on the field are going to be asked questions about the reactions after the game. And you can't really necessarily give stock answers, you know, we'll get them next time and it's a long season and all the Aaron Boone stuff. You have to really, you know, kind of speak from your heart because this almost goes beyond what's happening in between the lines. So here is Sean Manaea, you know, talking about the reaction, the curtain call, everything that went in the direction of Pete Alonso at the expense of the Mets.
1: Yeah, I've just never seen anything like that before. And, you know, I know the guys in here, we are grinding our butts off and stuff like that happens. But, I've never seen anything like that. So it's kind of crazy.
2: Does that disgust at all in this clubhouse? Just what you guys saw out there and experienced out there?
1: I'm not going to speak for everyone because I haven't talked to everyone. But, you know, as myself, I would say, yeah, it's crazy. You know, Pete's not here. And, you know, the powers that be, whatever that may be, he's just not here. So I know everybody loves him. He's the man, but he's not here. So to see the reaction from the fans like that, I don't know. It's just different. Never seen anything like that.
0: Okay, I know it's my job to take a side and have a strong stance on one side or the other when it comes to the majority of topics, but I really do see this both ways. Like, let's start with the players, let's start with Manaea, and let's piggyback with Lindor and with Tong last night. The players are innocent. They have nothing to do with this. They didn't decide, despite what you hear,

0: They had nothing to do with Pete Alonso or with Nimmo or Neil. None of that stuff had anything to do with the players. It was a front office decision to break up the core of this team or to create a new core with Soto, Lindor, and then obviously your young players that you're seeing now like Ewing, Bench, etc. That was a Stearns decision, which was co-signed by Steve Cohen. Because Steve Cohen, yeah, David runs the team as far as personnel, but if Steve wanted Alonso here, he obviously could step in and meddle and say, you know what, just to make the fans happy so we don't have a situation like we had over the last couple of days, I'm going to give Pete Alonso the contract that he wants. The players are innocent. And the players are the ones that have to kind of handle what is being slung the way of the front office or with ownership. And they're the ones that have to be in their home park. And listen, it might be meaningless to the fans as far as the games because they're out of it, but I don't think the players have that mentality. Like, they're professionals. They want to win. They want to put up numbers. They have pride. I think it's shown the pride this team has over the last month and change. They could have packed it in. They could have said, you know what, the heck with it. This has been a long year. Let's just mentally check out and play poor baseball for the rest of the year. What difference does it make? But they didn't do that. The Mets have been one of the best teams in baseball since the trade deadline, record-wise. So the players care, and they want to win. And they understand the relationship between player, but, you know, for Sean Manaea, who's only been here for a little bit, you know, it's tough. Tong, who's literally just been here for a little bit. Now, Lindor has been here longer, so he understands it a little bit more, and I think that's why he got a little bit more of a PC answer from Lindor two nights ago. I understand where the players are coming from, and I do feel for them in the sense that, hey, what the heck did we do? Why is our home crowd not cheering for us? Why are they doing this for Pete? Why are they treating Pete this way? He's no longer here. We're here. There is a very deep cut. There was a Disney series about Star Wars, which I'm a huge Star Wars fan, and there was a line that Hayden Christensen had as he reprised his role of Anakin Skywalker / Darth Vader, and he has this great line where he says, Anakin's gone. I'm what remains. Love it. Great, great job. And it really redeemed his, you know, horrible acting in the trilogy, which I really appreciated that they brought that Disney series back. Obi-Wan Kenobi was the name of it. I would highly recommend it. Anywho, the players like, well, Pete's gone. We're what remains. So why do we have to be the ones that kind of get booed in a sense, or he's cheered? So I get it. I get where Sean's coming from. That being said, I understand the fans as well. And I also understand the idea of, well, listen, you're a big boy, you're a professional, you're getting paid a lot of money. We're the fans. We are not necessarily taking it out on you per se, meaning our boos are more meant for the front office. So in a sense, we're not booing you. We're not cheering for the Orioles. We're cheering for Pete Alonso because we want him back and we're mad how this season went. For some, it's just that they love Pete. And for others, it's they wanted Pete here. And for others, it's they're just mad at the whole thing. Does that make sense? So it's three different sort of compartments. And in the back of my mind as a Met fan, although I don't buy into it, but there is going to be that narrative, the idea of why would anybody want to come here now? Why would anybody want to sign here? Why would anybody want to manage this team? I don't feel like that's the case because I do think when it comes to free agency, whether it's money, whether it's opportunity, whatever the case may be, I think that always kind of talks. And it is New York. It's a huge market. Why wouldn't you want to be here? But it's one of those situations where I could see it both ways. And I understand where Manaea is coming from, and I understand where the fans are coming from. I do. And I just wish there was a better way to resolve this. I wish there was a better way for closure. And I just wish there was a better way for this to be a thing. Because just put yourself in the shoes of the players, and they're sitting there like, geez, what the heck? What the heck did we do to deserve this? But then also the player has to understand where the fans are coming from. And listen, for somebody like me, I'm 41 years old. I've never seen the Mets win a championship. And I'll always bang the drum of positivity, but don't get that twisted that I am suffering in the sense that I have not seen this team now win for another year. And I am obviously upset and heartbroken by that. So that's where you have to understand where the fans are coming from too. 888-808-1019 is the phone number to call. And that phone number to call is a show that we like to call After Hours on WFAN, WFAN-FM, WFAN-FM HD1, New York. By the way, I got you till 5 a.m. The warm-up show's coming your way at that time. So we got 4 hours to really dive into the Mets, and then we'll mix it up a little bit later with the Yankees, Jets, Giants, etc. Let's go to Bob in Southington, Connecticut. What's going on, Bob?
1: Hey, how you doing?
0: I'm good,
1: so,
0: Bob.
1: So I was at the good. I was at the game tonight. I really don't agree with Sean Manaea's take in that the crowd wanted the Mets to win. They were very passionate for the team.
0: I agree with
1: that. And actually, when Manaea came out of the game, he got a very warm reception.
0: Yes.
1: So they were clearly pulling for the Mets. There was a lot of disappointment when Ewing wasn't able to make that play. It would have been a great play, obviously, but when Ewing wasn't able to make that play in the 10th, 11th inning.
0: Yeah, you know what, Bob? It set up for, and I was thinking this in the back of my mind, I'm like, Pete gets his 300th home run, he gets his moment, Mets win the game, perfect night. And then that obviously did not happen, but I think everybody in attendance, at least people that have, because there are people that are bad faith, but a lot of people, most people are good faith when it comes to this franchise. They're rooting for the success of it, even in a lost season. And I think that if we could have had that script, it would have been a perfect night. It just didn't go that way. But you know what, though? It's also the same thing, Bob. It's like, it's one of those things where sometimes the players and the fans, they just don't see eye to eyes because it's different perspectives. And I'm sure Sean is, and also he was asked about it. He was pressed on it. So he's going to, you know, share his kind of feelings on it.
1: Well, I think some of the reporters constantly asking the questions, they're trying to stir it up a little.
0: Well, they're doing their job. Listen, reporters are doing their job, just like Sean does his job, just like I do my job. So we all have a job to do. And look, it's a crazy situation. So I have no issue with asking about that because it is not every day that you have what we have seen over the last two nights. And I think it's a worthy question
1: to
0: ask.
1: That's true, but so... I go back to the first year of the team. I saw Seaver come back. I saw a lot of people. I saw Piazza come back. Mm-hmm. This has happened before. The fans were ticked when Piazza left. It was his time to go, really. But when Seaver came back, it was very similar. In fact, I would tell you that the game that he pitched against the Mets, the fans were not rooting for the Mets. They were rooting for Tom Seaver and the Reds that day.
0: I heard Evan and his father talking about this on a Drive Home Rico that they did because he went to the game with his dad and his dad was talking about that. And I can only go, I wasn't alive, but I can go off of what I'm seeing tonight. And it's just, it feels different than any other situation, at least in my lifetime with any returning player. Mm-hmm. And I think a lot of that has to do with the fact that it's not just Pete, but Pete symbolizes those that don't love David Stearns and his philosophy when it comes to analytics and all that stuff. So Pete is almost a symbol of their and a vehicle for them to say, yeah, see those analytical, let's call it like it is when they're thinking geeks that come up with all these stupid advanced stats and all this nonsense. But what they don't account for is the love for the player and also the player's love for the team and that he's he's in the field 162, never gets hurt and he hits 40 home runs a year.
1: He didn't bring Matt Olson in. He brought in Jorge Polanco and told us this guy who never played first base in his life was going to be just as good as a guy who played every day.
0: You know what it is, Bob? He never said that, but I think you mean that he implied that because he actually never outwardly said it. But
1: well, he brought Polanco in to play first base.
0: Right. No, exactly. But you said he didn't actually say, but you're saying without saying it, he said that. Here's the thing with, it's almost like a bit here, but Polanco, we never got to see it. That's the thing about Polanco. And it's minor, but Young getting hurt too create a situation where Vientos, who's not a first baseman, had to play the majority of the season at first base, and it made the situation even worse.
1: Even worse.
0: Yeah, and it's worse. Like it's hard to say that it was even a mistake because, you know what, Polanco got hurt, but Polanco's had an injury history. But if Polanco had the season he had last year with Seattle, he got a ton of big hits for them and he had a really good year. He got hurt this year.
1: Polanco is a good player, but he's never had a year like any one of Alonzo.
0: No, he wouldn't, but here's the thing, Bob. But Bob, they weren't going to be able to replace Pete Alonso with another Pete Alonso because the only guy that power-wise you could have done that with is Schwarber, but Schwarber doesn't play a position. So there was no on-the-market first baseman that plays 162 that hits the kind of home runs Pete hits and drives in the type of runs that Pete drives in. The only guy out there on the market that could put up that kind of offensive production is Schwarber, but it seems like he wasn't going to go anywhere because obviously he stayed with the Phillies. So the idea wasn't so much, hey, we're bringing in somebody. It was, we are shifting sort of the philosophy of this team and the way we want to build our lineup. And there's something to be said about that. Let's bring in the Yankee fan into the conversation here. And we're not going to do the Alonso and compare him to Judge or anything like that. What do we hear all the time about the Yankees? They hit too many home runs. They hit too many home runs. They're home run reliant. All they do is hit home runs. You need small ball. That's how you win championships. Well, the Mets felt like, hey, if we have a lineup of hitters that, yeah, maybe they don't hit 40 home runs, but they hit 20 home runs. And maybe they don't drive in 130, but they drive in 80. They drive in 90. And they have a high on base percentage. It's changing the philosophy of the team to what they believe is going to put more of a winning product on the field. Because like a previous caller talked about, Pete Alonso's success here with the Mets in terms of team success, there wasn't a lot of it. And he was a part of two collapses. So the idea was, let's break up the core. Let's build the team in a different vision. What was going on with when he was in Milwaukee, Stearns, and look at what the Brewers are doing. I mean, they basically win the division year in and year out. Now, the idea that you're going to discredit Stearns for what he did there, I think is just insanely unfair. Insanely unfair. And maybe it's going to take more time than we all wanted it to take. And you just want to, you know, because we're going to just act like 24 didn't happen, fine. But if you want to just, if that's the way you want to feel, that's totally fine. But it did. And Stearns was a part of that. Milwaukee, to me, should be the symbol of what you're looking to build here with the Mets. And you have the ability to also sign Juan Soto. But yeah, I think that's kind of what we've gotten here is the idea that why you're seeing this reaction for Pete is because he is a vehicle for those that don't like analytics, don't like David Stearns. And that's why and coupled with the fact that he's the Mets all-time leader in home runs, a beloved Met, great dude, all those things. So that's where you get this perfect storm, and that's where you get this, plus the season the Mets are having, that's where you get the environment we got over the last 48 hours, which has been surreal to say the least. Harry joins us next here on After Hours. It's Tommy Lugauer, Lugie in the late night. Harry's joining us from Hewlett. What's going on, Harry?
2: Hey, Lugie. Hey. So I was there on Monday night, and I actually did go with an Alonzo Oriole jersey just because I really wanted to stick it to them because how do you let this guy walk? He's your all-time home run leader. He's a homegrown Met. And the Mets did the same thing with Darryl. You know, they let him walk too because they didn't want to pay him.
0: Yeah, I mean, listen, it's different regimes, but I understand what you're saying. It's all under one umbrella because it's a Met thing. And you obviously, Harry, were alive for the strawberry thing. Or, you know, I was alive too, but you were more.
2: Oh, I wasn't actually, but I know from Joe B, you know.
0: Oh, you weren't. Wait a second. You weren't alive when Darryl Strawberry left the Mets?
2: I know. I'm 37.
0: Oh, that's my. Oh, really? So wait, I'm 40. Wasn't I alive though? I'm only a couple years older than you.
2: Yeah, technically, but.
0: Yeah.
2: If you listen to Joe B, you can even listen, you know, to the news footage of, you know, Frank Cashin saying he's not worth it. And David Stearns, the same thing. And just one more thing, what you were just saying with the other caller about how Alonso didn't win with the Mets. Well, Mattingly didn't win with the Yankees, but the Yankees were never letting Mattingly go anywhere.
0: Yeah, but it's not about, no, it's not what I meant. It was more about the core. And listen, Mattingly ended up leaving when the team was just about to get really good and win championships too. So Don, you know, obviously left and he would have been a part of those teams, although it opened up the door for Tino, et cetera. They felt like, and that's just one part of it. The other part of it, which we've talked at ad nauseum, and it opens up the huge debate of, and I've talked about this with Max Fried's contract, where I don't like his contract because at the back end, it's either going to be a disaster. But you know what? If the Yankees win a championship this year and Max Fried is a huge part of it, then you know what? It's worth it. It's worth it. But I'll ask the question tonight, and I'm not doing this to rile anybody up or for this to get ugly by any means. But I have asked this throughout the summer. What would the Mets record be this year if Pete Alonso was on the team? And I say that only because, okay, let's say you had Pete Alonso this year. Do they win the championship? If the answer is no, well, then what the Mets' thought process is, well, okay, well, we didn't win the championship this year. Back end.

0: into the deal. We don't think Pete Alonso is going to be the player that he has been throughout his career. Which the Mets could ultimately, and by Mets I mean Stearns, and to a degree Cohen, could absolutely end up being wrong. Could absolutely end up being wrong. But I also think that Pete Alonso team success with the Orioles does need to be accounted with this as well. It can't just be him putting up home runs and playing every day. It's all right, well, did he bring success to the Orioles? And we can judge that, all of it, by the end of Alonso's contract. Where are the Mets at? Where's Pete at? Where are the Orioles at? Let's go to, where do we want to go here first? Let's go to Sam. He joins us from Texas. What's going on, Sam?
1: Thank you. Thank you for taking my call. I wanted to say two things about the Mets. First, about Pete Alonso. I think it's fine for Mets fans to cheer on Pete Alonso. And if he had done well, like in a more insignificant part of the game, I think it would have been fine. But I think the fact that he hit a home run against our closer in the ninth inning, I just thought that that wasn't right for Mets fans to cheer that on, because we still want the Mets to win the game. They're on the verge of winning their game. They're two outs away.
0: Yeah.
1: So I just think that's not okay. And then my second point that I wanted to make was something you were just talking about. And I feel like Mets fans don't give David Stearns as much credit. I know that he's made a lot of bad decisions free agent-wise and players that are on the team. But if you look at the farm system, which people were like saying was bad.
0: No, it wasn't bad. It was awful. It was about as bad as you can get in baseball before he got here.
1: No, I'm saying now this year when people were saying
0: this year they say the farm system's bad.
1: I'm saying if you look at his last two draft picks, Carson Bench and Mitch Void, and you look at the players that he's developing in the farm system, you can see he's trying, like you said, he's trying to make the Mets like how the Brewers are. He's trying to get talented young players, and we could already see some of them.
0: You know what it is, too, Sam? You know what it is, Sam? Yeah, no doubt about it. And you're seeing what Rojas, who they traded Clay Holmes for, and you brought up Voit, you bring up Ewing or Bench. I feel like if I say the word Milwaukee, it's going to irritate people because they view Milwaukee as a, you know, they're not a team that has a large payroll. So it's like, well, you can't manage or run the Mets like you do a team in Milwaukee. So I'm not even going to call them by Milwaukee anymore, but there's a team in the Central Division that has the most wins in baseball, and they win their division every freaking year. Every year. And that is to a degree, the model in which Stearns wants to create here with the Mets. Now, he's got to do it. But that's the idea. And he obviously has way more resources here than he did in the place that I won't talk about because it annoys people. But there's a team in the Central that has the most wins in baseball, and they win the division year in and year out and have been doing it for quite a long time. 888-808. And as far as what Sam said there in terms of the fans, this is, if I could put my brain in those that were at Citi Field tonight. Season's over. Team's been eliminated. They're upset with the year. They love Pete. They got to see 300 home runs. Yes, the Mets had the lead, but it only tied the game. And I want to believe that they thought, you know what? Pete tied it. Now let's go win it in the bottom of the ninth. That way we have the perfect evening. We saw our baseball team win, and we saw Pete do what he did. And that's what I said before. I was like kind of conflicted because of the outcome of the game, where it's like, well, aren't you happy for Pete? Well, yeah, but it comes at the expense of the team that I love. And the team that I love is being ridiculed and has been ridiculed for basically the entire year. Which, look, it comes with the territory. I understand that, especially with the payroll and the market and the owner and all that stuff and the decisions they made in the offseason. You got to wear it for sure. But we've had to wear a lot of things over the, at least for me, for 41 years rooting for the Mets. So it can be one of those things where you always just want to see the team in the brightest of lights and viewed in a positive way more than a way that they've been viewed now, where this will get, you know, national coverage and not in a positive way. 888-808-1019. That is the number to call. If you want to air your grievances on the Mets, you want to talk about Pete Alonso, you want to talk about the positives surrounding this franchise, have at it. This is an open forum for the next 4 hours. We'll also get into the Yankees. We'll get into the Giants

0: and Jets as we inch closer to Sunday for the Jets, Monday night for the Giants. So football coming up later on. It is After Hours. It is Tommy Lugauer. Lugie in the late night here on The Fan.
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0: York City. Tommy Lugauer, Lugie. It is after hours here on The Fan. We'll get to the Yankees as they do what they always do. They beat the Twins. Unfortunately for the Yankees, the Rays once again won. But you know what? The Yankees, all they could do is farm their own land. And they got to hope that Tampa slips up a little bit here. But as long as you stay within spitting distance, as long as you stay within striking distance for that big series coming up next week at Yankee Stadium, that four-game set with Tampa, the Yankees are still in a position here and can keep themselves in a position to win the division. And look, history shows us the Yankees have never gotten to a World Series as a wild card team. So if history has anything to say about it, it would behoove Boone, the Yankees, to win this division. And that will be a monster series next week against Tampa as the baseball season, believe it or not, it is week 8, and soon it will be Christmas. Believe it or not, there is a week and a half left in this baseball season. 888-808-1019 is the phone number to call, but obviously the monster major story is the Pete Alonso and the reaction that Pete got, and then also how Met players have reacted to Met fans, in a sense, cheering for Pete in what they feel like is, hey, cheering for him. He's no longer here. We're here. You know, cheer for us. Not cheer for him, or at least not cheer for him when he ties the game up in the ninth inning. Let's go to Don in Fort Lee, New Jersey. He joins us next. What's up, Don?
1: What's up, Fleeks? How you doing, pal?
0: Well, I'm good. Fleeks is good. We're all good here. We're keeping it 100 on After Hours.
1: I was just talking to...
0: It's all good. It's all
1: talking
0: good.
1: Talking to Fleeks for a while. Yeah. So a couple points. I mean, being a lifelong Mets fan, I'm just about as big as an Alonso fan as almost any other Met fan, you know, for his whole body of work with the Mets and everything he did for the Mets. But, you know, we were just talking, Fleeks and I, and, you know, you have to remember a couple things here, Tom, and you alluded to this. He was offered a long-term deal that he turned down, and not only did he turn it down, then he went out and got Boris, so he made it more difficult to negotiate with.
0: Well, that was a previous. Well, and also should be clear that it was a previous administration. And something I brought up last night too, Don, is that you're right. He hires Boris, and then Pete bet on himself. You know, or not bet on himself, but his contract year, he did not have a typical Pete Alonso season. And then in the off season, he didn't have really any suitors, so he came to the Mets hat in hand. And Steve Cohen and Stearns, they gave him a contract which was very beneficial to Pete Alonso because it allowed him to have the year that he had last season and then opt out and then get the long-term deal that he was seeking.
1: Correct. And that kind of helped Alonso in that sense because he didn't have any suitors at that time, which calculated his value. Now, the other thing is, if you remember, in 2024, prior to hitting that huge home run in the playoffs,
0: yep.
1: People were running him out of town.
0: Bingo.
1: Right?
0: Yep. And also, to remember in that game, how could we forget that dropped pop-up that he had, which felt like the final kind of nail in the coffin, not for, obviously, for positive Tommy watching the game, but for many watching the game, they felt like, oh, what a way for Pete Alonso's Met career to end. Look, you know, we as sports fans, we're let's call it like it is. We are fickle, but you're 100% spot on. A lot of people that are leading the charge right now for Pete Alonso were the same people that were completely and utterly done with him. Now, he did hit a monster home run, so that should sway your feelings to a degree. But yes, there were many in our fan base, Met fans, that wanted Pete out of here as that series was seemingly wrapping up and he dropped that pop-up.
1: Right, and the third point I'll make, that when you watch the playoffs, you watch the teams that, you know, make it to the World Series and win the World Series, there's one overlying theme. The defense is usually rock solid at every position. And the deficiency that Pete has, I know Pete's great at scooping balls, and people always refer to that, but Pete has limited range, and he has a terrible arm. So when he has to make a play, when he has to turn a double play, I've seen him hit guys in the back with the ball. When he has to make a throw home, he's all over the place.
0: He got people hurt last year, too.
1: Oh, yeah, he got the pitcher covering first base, Senga.
0: Yeah.
1: But when I watched Guerrero, Vlad Jr. in the playoffs last year, like his throwing of the baseball is phenomenal. And Pete, that's a major deficiency. He has a, I think it's a mental thing where he just can't throw the ball.

0: Yeah, look, it's part of playing the position, and you're just bringing up some of the things that that were calculated in the decision. I say this. I think Stearns and the Mets would have brought Pete back on a one-year deal or a situation where he could opt out, because I truly believe they thought he would put up this type of production in year one. Their reasoning is, hey, listen, we're not going to give him a long-term deal because we don't believe that he's going to produce at that level at the back end of the contract. And oh, by the way, they weren't alone, because there weren't a lot of teams necessarily lining up for Pete in back-to-back seasons. So the Orioles ended up getting into the Pete Alonso business, but it wasn't a lot of teams that were doing it. Now, the Mets and all those teams could end up being wrong, and year one goes to Alonso, not to Stearns, but it was always going to go to Alonso this year. Where the Mets kind of misstepped was the replacement. Now, Polanco, I think, is a good player, but he's also a guy that gets hurt a lot, so it's a slight bit of a dice roll. And if you had maybe more of a sure thing in terms of a guy that plays every day, and I know this is a perfect scenario, hindsight's always 20/20, but they really needed to stick the landing on the replacement, because now people can point to Polanco and the numbers he put up, because obviously he was out for most of the year, and say, geez, you couldn't even replace Alonso with anything.
1: Right. No, 100%. And that's what it was. They didn't think it was prudent to go to a long-term deal with him at this age and with his, you know, with his body type and so forth. But the most of the other moves and non-moves that Stearns made turned out to be okay. This was the one glaring move.
0: Yeah,
1: that
0: you're
1: people
0: saying Diaz, McNeil, Nimmo. You're referring to the people that were sent packing, or within case of Diaz, obviously, you know, signing with the Dodgers, and you know, obviously the Mets were interested, and thank God they didn't, because of the alleged cockfighting and the year he's having. He might not even be on the postseason roster. But you're right. As far as McNeil, that was the correct decision. Nimmo, even though it's a little bit in the weeds and confusing because of the Simeon thing and how he has less years on his deal and that stuff. But and then obviously with Diaz. But and I gotta let you go just a little bit, Don, because of the background noise. But yeah, Alonso now, because in the beginning of the year when McNeil came in here and he had a good series, he was used as sort of a, hey, McNeil, look what he's doing, look what. And now it's just become, you know, Pete Alonso, because obviously the year that Pete has had. And I know a lot of people say, well, you know, offense wasn't their problem last year, pitching was. Well, they traded for the NL wins leader from last year and an all-star in Freddy Peralta. It didn't work out, but they added Freddy Peralta. And they brought in a bunch of bullpen guys that, you know, Weaver ended up having just a remarkable season. And I was very much in favor of the Clay Holmes move, and I thought that that's one of those moves that Stearns, and I look, I get it, he's public enemy number one. But I try to also be fair to Clay Holmes, to bring him in, convert him over to a starter, pitched really good last year and was pitching great this year before he had a fluke injury, and you were able to turn Clay Holmes into Jefferson Rojas, who's now your number one prospect. And if Rojas, and it's an if, but if he becomes a great player, you know, it's because of Holmes and because of the trade. And that's a feather in the cap of Stearns. But the offseason they had was to fix the problems they had last year. They didn't shy away from the problems they had. They added a starting pitcher. They added the guy that had the most wins in the National League last year. It just didn't work out for whatever reason. And I still don't know the reason, because I don't think it was, I don't know what the reason is that Freddy Peralta struggled in New York, but I don't think it has anything to do with New York. I really don't. By all accounts, he was great in the locker room. Remember, he kind of brokered the sort of communication between Soto and Lindor. So I think Freddy Peralta's built for it. And now he's pitching great. And now obviously it's in Tampa, but for a first place team in a pennant race. And he was great in Milwaukee, a team that went to the playoffs. So I don't think it was a New York thing. I don't think it was a pressure thing. I don't know what it was. Sometimes people just have maybe a couple of bad months and it came at the absolute wrong time. If you're Stearns, if you're a Met fan, if you're Mendoza, etc. But I don't think the issues with this team were ignored in the offseason. They weren't. And remember, they weren't going to replace Pete Alonso with one person, but they, with the idea of bringing in Bichette and bringing in Polanco and bringing in Luis Robert Jr. and creating the avenue for Carson Benz, who's had a terrific rookie season. I don't know, Juan Soto is on the team. And Francisco Lindor, they both got hurt a lot in the early part of the season, but now that they've both been healthy, the Mets' record since the trade deadline, and I know Soto was out for a little bit, but they have played better baseball at the end of the year. They've kind of come together and gelled. 888

0: 808-1019 is the phone number to call. It is after hours. It is a Tommy Lugauer. It is a Lugie here in the late night. We'll continue to take your calls. I know a lot of you want to get on. You want to give your reaction to Pete Alonso. You want to either air your grievances or support the franchise, or the organization, or the positivity going forward. Either way, it's a safe place, whatever your thoughts and opinions are on that. We'll mix in some Yankees and Giants and Jets as we creep closer and closer to 5 a.m. But a lot of Mets, a lot of Alonso right now here on After Hours. Again, the phone number to join is 888-808-1019. It is Tommy Lugauer here on The Fan.
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0: here on The Fan. Let's do a little fan focus here before we get to your calls or back to your calls on Pete Alonso. Let's check in with my guy, Mitch Voit, my new man crush. Most handsome man in the world. Mitch Voit went viral yesterday because he accepted a award of, I think, best minor leaguer in the Mets system, whatever the case may be. The award is not as important as the reaction online, as the video that SNY Mets put out as of last night had about 8 million views. So I'm sure it's north of 10 million. And just the comments about young Mitch Voit, about his hairline, which is a tremendous. I mean, he's got one of the best hairlines I've ever seen. Beautiful eyes. I mean, the eyebrows are like, I don't know if he gets them waxed, but they're just perfect, beyond perfect. And the comments online, everybody thinks he's AI or whatever the case may be. But yeah, he's a handsome man. I hope the Mets sign him to a lifetime contract. He's only 21 years old, soon to be 22. And he is going to make a big impression, assuming he is single, when he gets up to New York City. He won't have a hard time getting a date on a Saturday night, that's for sure. All right, 888-808-1019. That is the number to call. Let's go to Walter in Woodbridge. He joins us here on After Hours. What's up, Walter?
1: Yeah, I just want to throw my two cents in with the Alonso and the Stern situation. Boy, that last call, you'd think Alonso was a bum. He is an all-star. And I'm of the opinion that, you know, it was a huge mistake letting him walk. And in the end, the real bosses of the Mets are the fans, because we're the money. Myself, I canceled the SNY this year. I don't go to any games this year. They blew up the team last year. I'm pissed about it. And the bottom line is that as far as Stearns goes, you know, the reason last year that it didn't happen was not the core that he blamed it on.
0: Yeah.
1: It was really the fact that...
0: But I mean, Walter, you said something real quick there, and I'll let you finish. But first of all, you canceled SNY. Now you can't watch Craig and Big Mac. So there's other programming on SNY. You could see my friend John Jastrzemski after the games and CeeLo after the games. But I say that, and also, you said they blew it up. But I mean, they didn't make the playoffs last year. So what exactly did they blow up?
1: Well, what I'm saying is this. The reason they didn't make it last year was because Stearns decided to do the same thing he did in 24, and it didn't work. In 24, he ran pitching on the cheap, and he got away with it. Last year, he tried to do the same thing, and it blew up in his face.
0: Well, he traded for Freddie Peralta.
1: He blamed all the wrong
0: people. You're saying at the deadline, there was no starting pitching to add there. And then in the offseason, they traded, you know, two top prospects for a guy that led the National League in wins. So he obviously didn't go on the cheap there. If anything, he took
1: not
0: a risk
1: year,
0: because it was a rental.
1: He did. Not this year, but the year before he did. And they were making up for lost
0: the problem,
1: ground
0: though,
1: because
0: the
1: they
0: problem,
1: knew
0: though,
1: they're
0: the,
1: going to get beat
0: Walter,
1: up with Alonso walking.
0: The issue with starting pitching that every team has to deal with, including those that want to seek a scuba in the offseason, is that a lot of these guys get hurt. I mean, Corbin Burns was, I remember people were lining up for the Mets to sign him, and then he blew out his arm and needed Tommy John within, like, I think a couple weeks. So
1: well,
0: there's always,
1: you know,
0: two sides to the coin. You know what I mean? Like, you say that it's just his mentality and his philosophy. Now, obviously, Montas was a mistake, but there's a million other examples. Like, he built that rotation in 24 that was dominant down the stretch. And he also,
1: he
0: brought in Clay Holmes.
1: But
0: Clay Holmes was a good contract, a really good contract.
1: That was fine.
0: I mean, better than fine. I mean, they were able to get the top prospect in their organization for him. And if they were good this year, he would have been right there as a frontline pitcher. And also,
1: well,
0: you're also talking
1: David
0: about
1: Stearns too,
0: but
1: much
0: Walter,
1: credit, because the bottom line is the kids that are doing well aren't even his.
0: No. But you're not. But here's the problem, though. You don't want to give him credit for anything, and you want to discredit him for everything. You also try to create an avenue
1: well, I'm
0: too
1: not alone
0: for those young pitchers.
1: Not many people like him in New York.
0: No, I understand that. But when you're talking about these pitchers, the other reason why you're signing them to short-term deals is because of these young pitchers, because you want to give opportunities to Scott and McClain and Tong, etc. Zach Thornton. So if you lock in a guy for 6-7 years, now, cream of the crop for Skubal, of course. But if we're talking about guys that we're just throwing money at just because they're, you know, one of the top pitchers on the market, but they're not really a top pitcher, it's just because the market is kind of shallow, well, then you're going to have a guy tied up for 5 or 6 years, and you're not going to be able to have these young kids to have opportunities to have rotation spots.
1: Well, the bottom line is I wasn't happy with what they did last year. I'm still not.
0: What starting pitcher would you like on this team right now that's not?
1: Did their job.
0: Walter.
1: And Alonso was one of them. He's been a great
0: Walter, Mets, you get to be David Stearns for a day. You get to be the GM. You get to be the president
1: Alonso,
0: of baseball operations.
1: You know,
0: pitching. What starting pitcher do you want on this team that's not on the team? Meaning you were the general manager of the last couple off seasons. What pitcher
1: I'm
0: would you have
1: brought in? I'm not so concerned about what going forward with the pitching. I'm concerned about what was happening with Stearns.

0: You're saying for the Yankees you're talking about?
1: Yeah.
0: Max Fried? Okay, I am talking about Max Fried's another good one. I was going to say Dylan Cease. I hate both of the contracts.
1: Yeah, it's a good one.
0: But I hate Cease's contract, and I literally said, I think it broke on this show, and I said,
1: it did. It was
0: hate
1: Thanksgiving
0: this.
1: Eve night, wasn't it?
0: Yeah, I was like, I hate this contract. Hate it. Still do, by the way. But you know what? Dylan Cease was the American League starter in the All-Star game, and he's had an awesome year. But I stand by what I said. And I kind of lean towards the philosophy that Stearns has with not giving pitchers long-term deals. Now, different if it's Yamamoto, different if it's Scooble, but, you know, now I've given you a couple answers. So if you've written down and you did your homework and I ask you that question again and you give me Dylan Cease, then we can move on. But you got to give me a name. You can't just say, well, you know, because it keeps going back to, well, I wanted them to bring back Pete Alonso. And this is where, you know what it's almost like a little bit here? And I say this with peace and love because I am with you as far as being a Met fan. And I'm hurting just as much as everybody else when they don't make the freaking postseason. Believe me. You ever get to a video game back in the day where it's just kind of stuck and it's just like there's like a little bit of a bug in the system and you keep kind of banging your head against the wall if you're one of the characters in the game and you can't move on to the next level? I'm on a new level. You can't move up to that new level because the game, there's a bug in it. That's where I feel like some people are like with Alonso. Now, many people come with some good stuff here, but others are just like, well, I want him to bring back Pete Alonso. Okay, well, what else did you want them to do, or why'd you want to do? Well, I want him to bring back Pete Alonso. Well, okay, well, it's almost like you're just kind of stuck in the, back in the day when we used to have VHSs, and the thing would kind of just kind of be in loop. That's what it feels like with some people. That's all. And you know what? I hope that this week provides those some closure. I hope so. Let's go to Max. He joins us down in Miami. What's up, Max?
2: How you doing?
0: Hey, what's up?
2: I was actually at the game last night when they booed Tong. I thought more that was more of just like them walking. When they walked Tong, everybody wanted to launch
0: it. It was. But Max, you know what, Max? F you.
2: That time had to be the thing with Stern.
0: It was. But Max, if I say to you, if I go, hey, Max, F you. And then I go, well, Max, I didn't mean that for you. I meant it for my boss. Well, but I said it to you.
2: I don't think it was for the boss. I think it was that they wanted Alonso to have a moment and he walked in.
0: No, I understand that. But there's also the sentiment out there that it is a message to the front office that we want Pete here. We're pissed that he's not here. So we're going to go above and beyond with our cheering. And in this case, booing, because we want that moment, because that moment rams it up the rear end of Stearns and Cohen.
2: I don't know. Also, out on tonight, like, they did cheer for Lindor when he came up in the ninth.
0: Yeah, no,
2: like,
0: it's not a
2: match. At all against the Mets.
0: They're not
2: the Mets
0: rooting, like, it's not that they're rooting against the Mets.
2: Win the game, but they came up short multiple times.
0: Yeah, I understand that. They're not rooting, and I appreciate the call, bro. They're not rooting against the Mets. It's not that, but it is the sense that you are booing a younger player in that case, and in this case, cheering Pete Alonso. And look, you paid a ticket, you do whatever the heck you want. I would always root for my team over a player. I want a player to be happy, and I want Pete to have success and to have a great life and personal life and professional life, all those things. But I don't want it to be necessarily at the expense of my franchise, the team that I love and the team that I root for. Because Pete is going to have his career with the Orioles, and I'm going to have my fandom with the Mets. That's just the way I view it. That's the way I go about it. And others go about it differently, but make no mistake, I mean, yeah, to see the 300th, but the 300th is also to make the statement of this guy should still be on the Mets. And the players like Tong or even, you know, anyone else that was on the field, you know, they're kind of collateral damage. And that sucks. But I like I said, I could see it from both ways. I said this earlier, so I'll reset it. I could see where the players are coming from, where they're like, hey, this is kind of weird. We're still here. Pete's gone. And Sean Manaea said that after the game. But I could also understand what the fans are thinking because I am a fan. Hey, we're upset, we're frustrated, we're mad, and this is our way, or one of the ways, we could air that frustration to create an environment that is embarrassing for the team and embarrassing for Stearns and Cohen. And with the hope that that embarrassment either creates change or lights an even more fire under the rear ends of everybody that's in charge. 888-808-1019 is the phone number to call. We got a few people that were at the game last night. We're going to hear from them coming up. Tons of your reaction to Pete Alonso, his return to Citi Field, and the even bigger story, which has been the fan reaction to Pete Alonso, which has created player reactions to the fans reacting to Pete Alonso. So it has been a domino effect at Citi Field. 888-808-1000.

0: 1019 is the phone number to call. It is After Hours. It is Tommy Lugauer. 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

0: It is after hours here on The Fan. Little programming note. You will be hearing from me again later today. So we'll double dip today. I'll host from midnight to 5 a.m. And then I'll be back tonight because it is today. So for a lot of you, even if you haven't gone to bed yet, it's technically today. Even for though you may think it's yesterday, it is today. It is Wednesday. So later on tonight, Wednesday, I will be back on the air between 7 p.m. and midnight. So you want to keep it locked as always, but we got an extra special thing for you on After Hours coming up later tonight. In the 8 p.m. and 9 p.m. hour, we will be giving away, and you will have a chance to win, a four-pack of tickets to see Jalen Brunson and Josh Hart's Roommates Show Block Party. And that is on September 24th. So that is later on tonight, 8 p.m. and 9 p.m. hour. And in addition to that, Friday morning. So I am doing the After Hours show in the overnight because Thursday night football, it's a good one too. Bills unveiling their new stadium, regular season. Bills Lions should be an awesome game. I'll be on after that game. So that's the Thursday into Friday morning overnight. In the 1 a.m. hour Friday, we will also be giving away a four-pack of tickets to see JB, Josh Hart, the Roommate Show Block Party. So later on tonight, 8 p.m. hour, 9 p.m. hour, and then Friday morning in the 1 a.m. hour. And of course, Brunson has been all over the place. I mean, he was in the cold open of the Emmys, and he'll be hosting Saturday Night Live coming up next weekend, right? I have my math right there on the 26th. And then obviously this block party on September 24th, the podcast that he does with Josh Hart. 888-808-1019 is the phone number to call. The story tonight, the huge story, as you would imagine, Pete Alonso, not only the reaction of the fans to Pete, but the reaction of the players to the reaction of the fans to Pete. And we've had a lot of firsthand accounts of people that have been at either game one, game two, or going later on this evening. And my feeling is much of the same tonight. Even though you got the 300th home run, you got the moment in the ninth inning, there are people that singled out that game, and that's going to be their opportunity to cheer Pete or voice their displeasure, you know, either the fire David Stearns chants or the idea that you're cheering Pete. And that was, I mean, we just took a call last segment where someone was like, well, the cheering isn't necessarily a way to show displeasure towards the front office. And it's like, well, hold on a second. They cheered Pete Alonso and then followed it up with fire David Stearns chants. So obviously they go hand in hand. You know what I mean? They definitely go hand in hand. If Pete Alonso hit his 267th home run, they would have cheered like that and they would have said fire David Stearns. It's the idea of Pete having a moment and then using that moment to ram it up the behind of the front office and maybe even for some people, ownership. Which, for ownership, I mean, geez, that is beyond. This is a more of a David Stearns night and a Pete Alonso night. But Steve Cohen has done everything in his power and will continue to do everything in his power to bring a winner here. And I think Steve Cohen should look at what has happened at his ballpark over the last couple nights and use that as extra motivation and fuel to get a championship here. Whether it's with his pocketbook, and I know there'll be a new CBA next year, but I still think the big market teams are going to be able to spend money. And with just, you know, going in there with whoever he's got to talk to and deal with in his, you know, as far as his employees and rile them up essentially and say, hey, listen, we can't have this happen again. Now, we made our decision with Pete. We believe that that was the right decision. Round one goes to Pete, but we feel like it's a 5-round fight. It is a fight that will go the distance and we feel like we're going to win that fight. But if we don't, you know what? We better hope we win more fights. And the Mets, I know you don't feel that way probably sitting here right now as a team has, what, 69 wins in September, but they have won fights with this administration, and I have faith that they will win more. Let's go out to Avador. He's from Ocean County, and he was at the game last night. What's going on?
1: Well, yeah, how are you?
0: Hey, what's up?
1: Yeah, first of all, I feel for you playing defense for David Stearns here all night. I'm just kidding.
0: I try to, there's a couple of things there. I will point out things that I felt like, or, you know, this didn't work, but I think it's also fair to point out things that have worked.
1: Yeah, agreed. So I was at the game, and when Pete Alonso had the home run, I mean, it was just.
0: You know, you waited a long time. I'll just put you on hold there. We're going to see if you can get a better connection, Avador, because I want to make sure that we hear from you. And you were a little bit choppy there with your cell connection. All good. We'll see if we can get you back up. Let's hear from someone else that was at the game. Avador, we're back here. We're gonna call an audible. We're gonna go right back to you too. It sounds like your connection's a lot better. So when we last left you, you were at the game last night. Now go from there.
1: Yeah, you hear me?
0: Mm-hmm.
1: Yeah. So the energy was just insane when Pete Alonso had that home run.

0: but I was calling to make exactly the point that you were just saying, that has nothing to do with Pete Alonso, this whole thing. They're like, oh, he was a player and he was with us and we love him. I mean, the chants were followed up immediately,
1: correct,
0: like as if on cue,
1: yeah,
0: with fire David Stearns. Right. And yeah, you have the jerseys and, you know, the Pete Alonso jerseys, but I mean, the crowd, the energy was definitely invested in the fire David Stearns. And overall, this whole conversation, I mean, if you really want it, you really believe that it's all about Pete Alonso, that he's with the team, it's ridiculous.
1: Yeah, it's not all about Pete. I mean, it's going to be made that way in some sense, but it obviously goes beyond that. It goes deeper than that, and it has to do with just the season the Mets have had. It has to do with analytics. And quite frankly, Avedor, I think it has to do a lot with people think that David Stearns is a geek and a nerd, and there's some people that just don't like geeks. I'm just going to flat out say that. I think there are people that just look at him and go, oh, this guy's a nerd. What else? Why would I have any kind of feelings towards him? Which you're entitled to have that feeling, but I think it's all kind of in one sort of a stew, so to speak.
0: Yeah, I agree. I think it was minorly about Pete Alonso. I think if you actually boil it down.
1: Well, listen, it has become almost of mythical proportions, so it makes you kind of like take a step back. Like, we are so much in this, Avedor, as Met fans, that it's hard. Almost, we're so much in the weeds here, and we're so inside the forest, we can't see the trees. But if you were to step out and sort of, and forget even Yankee fans, because they're very much involved with it too, because they're in this market. But if you're in another market and you're just looking at this from afar, you'd say, okay, yeah, Pete Alonso, I get it, but man, they're treating him like he won four world championships.
0: Exactly, that's exactly my point, right? So, he's not the king of baseball, you know what I'm saying?
1: Yeah, nor is he the king of New York, because we know that's Jalen Brunson. And I feel like I have to say what I'm about to say here, because it's almost like that knee-jerk reaction. But I do appreciate everything that Pete Alonso did. And if it was me, yeah, I would have found a way to try to keep him, absolutely. But at the same time, I understand that you want to break up a core that didn't go to the playoffs a lot. And that's what they did. McNeil, Nimmo, Alonso, all gone. But yeah, it is created this sort of mythical, you know, situation with Pete, where it's not only about Pete, but it's also about the hatred of Stearns. Like, they've kind of melded into one. And they've created, well, Thanos, basically, with the Infinity Stone. It's where you're a superpower, but now you're even more powerful. 888-808-1019 is the phone number to call. Let's go to Mike. He was at the game last night as well. He's calling from Tom's River. What's up, Mike?
2: I'm just laughing at Thanos.
1: Yeah, no, but it's true, though. I think the idea of, hey, listen, if this season was going well and the Mets were in a position where let's just say they've clinched a postseason spot, the reaction to Pete would be great, but it wouldn't be like this. It has taken on a life of its own because of the hatred for Stearns and the results of this season and the results of the second half of last year.
2: Yeah, listen, I was at the game today, and I was one of those guys that in 24 was ready to run Pete out of town. I was packing his bags before the season was over.
1: I'm glad that you admit that, Mike, because I'm sure there are a lot of Met fans out there that won't admit that, because now Pete Alonso has become a martyr, and there are some that are kind of leading the charge for that basically besmirch Pete Alonso every step of the way, and now they kind of forget that they had that take. So it's good that you are of that spot where you would admit that, Mike.
2: Yeah, but it was very disappointing, like, with everybody around me wearing Pete Alonso jerseys, and they were screaming when he hit Listen, I like Pete, and it was great they hit his 300th home run. I just wish it wasn't against us. That's all I got to say. I was arguing with some guy that was over there. He's like, oh, yeah, well, maybe we could catch the ball. I'm like, yeah, right, okay. So maybe you could catch his 300th ball. Like, what are the chances of that? That's where you want to hit a home run against, so you can catch 300th ball and get a free bat and a handshake? Come on. It was ridiculous. Some people just are crazy. As soon as he hit that home run, again, fire Stearns chance came out. And you know what? Listen, Stearns is, like you said, he's like a geeky guy and people don't like him. But you know what? He hasn't done a terrible job. He did a good job with Milwaukee. I think he's doing a good job here. It's just taking a little longer than what they planned. And losing Alonso was a big hit. But you know what? Sometimes you got to take a big hit to move forward.
1: Yeah.
2: That's just the way. That's my perspective.
1: Yeah, it's a step backwards to take six steps forward. And if they accomplish that, and this is totally fine, because this is how we are as fans, those same fans that chanted Fire Stearns will be waving the pom-poms. That's just the way it works. You know, I saw James Dolan go from just hated in this town to now, I mean, maybe not perhaps beloved, but certainly not to the point where he used to be. You know, so winning is the magic elixir. It cures everything. Everything. If the Mets were a winning baseball team this year, Pete Alonso would have been welcomed back with open arms, but you would not have had the environment that you had over the last two nights, and in all likelihood we'll get later on this evening. You are listening to After Hours, by the way, on WFAN, WFAN-FM, WFAN-FM-HD1, New York. Let's head out to Reggie in White Plains. He joins us next. What's up, Reggie?
3: This is Tommy. How you doing, bro?
1: Hey, what's happening?
3: Real quick, just for context, I've truly become a fan of yours because I have the same respect for you as a fellow Giants and Knicks fan. Okay, we've gone back and forth the past 2 years. I'm a Yankee fan from the 80s. Mm-hmm. You're a Mets fan just as long. So in my group chat, I've been in for like 10 years. We call it the locker room. It's a mixed bag of New York fans, all the teams, every sport. So I'm bringing the banter from this group to you for your consideration. So Okay. Tell me if I'm off base. Most people agree the Yankees would be in serious trouble without Ben Rice this season. Do you agree?
1: Yeah, I mean, especially early on. I mean, he didn't have the greatest of second halves, but he in a lot of ways, carried the offense in the first half with Judge out.
3: So they lose Judge, they lose Cole, they lose Stanton.
1: Yep.
3: Rice and Alonso both lead their teams in home runs, ribbies, runs, OPS hits, and games played. How can you say that the Mets would be this irrelevant even if they still had Pete?
1: Well, because I look at it from, and not to get in the weeds with, like, war, but, I mean, I think just as far as my war and my calculation in my brain, he would have probably resulted in 4 wins more on this team. Like, so if he was a Met, they would probably have 4 more wins right now.
3: That's what the war says, but, I mean, I think it would be greater than that. I mean, he's got better numbers than any Met without Soto and Lindor. In that
1: yeah, and I'm also going off of history, too, with Pete Alonso, where the seasons that he was on this team, they didn't go to the playoffs very often.
3: No doubt, no doubt. I mean, I know he lost Soto in the door for extended time, but
1: yeah, and Soto was hurt for, I want to say, a majority of the year, but he obviously had multiple stints on the IL. So it's hard to judge kind of his numbers. Same thing with Lindor, and obviously to an extent with Polanco, who missed most of this year. So Pete, and this is a credit to him, you know, he's in the lineup every single day, so availability is a big part of it, but Pete played every single game. So you have to kind of compare him to somebody who played every single game or close to it. When it comes
3: no doubt. I mean, my argument is that the Yankees lost the AL MVP, and I mean, Rice carried them. But anyway,
1: yeah, but you know what, though? But okay, but my pushback would be that the Yankees have had the best rotation in baseball, and the Mets had anything but. And that's really been kind of the crux of last year in the second half, and also this year was the pitching. Now, like I said to a caller earlier, David Stearns did a lot to improve the pitching, or at least attempt to improve the pitching by trading for Freddie Peralta. It just didn't work out. Freddie didn't pan out here. For whatever reason, it didn't work. But he also brought in Luke Weaver, who should have been an all-star and was just absolutely terrific out of the bullpen. And they dodged a bullet with Edwin Diaz. And they got rid of McNeil, which was the right move. And they create a situation by getting rid of Nimmo, which opens up opportunities for these young outfielders to be playing, and also you free up 1 year on the back end of the deal, as far as with Simeon. 2 years, my fault. So you get 2 years. So that creates some wiggle room that you didn't have with Nimmo. And plus you brought in Simeon for that sort of locker room leadership and all those things. So I understood what they were doing in the offseason. I understood what the plan was. I understood what the direction was. Sometimes you make a plan and it just doesn't work. But overall, you know, quietly, the Mets, I believe, are truly building something here with their young players. But I also could look to the Orioles and say, okay, what's their record right now? You know, they only have a few more wins than the Mets. And yeah, they're in it, but because they're in it, because the American League stinks. And Pete's had a great year. I'm not taking anything away from the year that he's had. I'm just talking about the impact that he would have on this team. The Yankees are... And this is to their credit. This is to Boone's credit. This is to their culture's credit. They finished over 500 for the last 34 years. So I don't know what it's going to take for them to finish under 500. You know, the Mets are trying to find their way to be that and be successful year in and year out. And that's what they're trying to build. You know, not many franchises could withstand what the Yankees went through this year with injuries and still be where they're at, which is a testament to not only Ben Rice, but just their culture. Now, obviously, you have Schlittler, you have Cole and Freed. Obviously, he was hurt a couple times, but Bellinger was an all-star. Like, there's a Jazz, even though he didn't have the year that you're looking for, still put up good numbers. And, yeah, I mean, there's the pitching is really what held down the fort for the Yankees all year long. Where with the Mets, they didn't have that pitching. And if they did, they would have won more games this year, obviously. So I think it's a little bit of a unfair kind of comp there with your Ben Rice, Pete Alonso, and then coupling in Juan Soto to that take. Let's go to Chester in Brooklyn. He joins us next here on The Fan. What's up, Chester?
4: Hey, Luigi, I'm a big fan. You're great at your job.
1: Thank you.
4: And more importantly, you have a great stick. I love your stick, man.
1: Well, I appreciate that. I appreciate everything you just said there. Thank you.
4: I was at the game Monday night, and my whole section on the third base side was all fire Stearns. How was Alonso part of the? This is a team sport. You're going to go off on Lindor or Soto because they haven't made the playoffs 2 years in a row now.
1: Well, not necessarily. No, not necessarily go off on them per se. Now Lindor's different, obviously, because he's been part of this team and he was a huge part of 24 and could have been the MVP if he didn't hurt his back. And we all talk about Pete's home run, but Lindor, the home run against the Phillies, and he had a million moments in that regular season and in October, and was more of a contributor that entire year than Alonso was. If we're being fair, Francisco Lindor was a bigger reason why the Mets were in the position they were in for Alonso to hit that home run, and then Lindor, you know, obviously had more moments after that Alonso home run. Now, as far as Soto, I mean, his resume now, not with the Mets, but his resume speaks for itself. I mean, he's won a World Series. He's been to two World Series. So I don't think you could, like, pick apart. I kind of get what you're saying as far as just bringing them up. Hey, we're gonna, you know, blame them. It's not so much necessarily blaming one person. It is, okay, this recipe, this core has not worked as far as winning championships or even getting to the postseason year in and year out. So we are going to break that core up. And I don't know, man. I just feel like in other sports and other situations, if you had a core that had the success or lack thereof consistently that this core has had, you know, when I'm talking about like Nimmo and McNeil, Alonso, Diaz, etc., I don't think the fan base would have been that upset about breaking it up. Now, look, it didn't work out in year one, but that was what they were thinking is, hey, we haven't had that success and we're trying to change the course of this franchise.
4: Yeah, but Alonso is not part of the problem. I'm sick of hearing this whole thing. Oh, we never won anything with Alonso.
1: Well,
4: it's a team sport. And the two postseasons he was in, you have good numbers.
1: Yeah, no, I understand that. So then I'll ask you, if Pete Alonso was on this team this year, what would their record be?
4: Yeah, it wouldn't be much better. But again,
1: was he part of the solution, though?
4: He could be. Like you said, had better pitching and more depth.
1: Okay,
4: depth is more important.
1: Do you think that Pete Alonso will be this player 4 or 5 years from now that he is now?
4: I do.
1: Okay.
4: I really do.
1: So then you know what, Chester? Then stand to that. Then stick that flag in the ground and stick by that. Because if that is the case, then I 100% totally agree with you. Then he could have been a part of the solution. They didn't think he would be because they thought he would decline as a player, whether it's body type, whether it's whatever the case may be, analytics, whatever, defense. They meaning Stearns and co-signed by Steve Cohen, the Mets did not feel that way.
4: But how about Soto? Are you going to say Alonso wouldn't have aged out of that contract well? Soto's gotten hurt in year two now.
1: Okay, he's gotten hurt. So, and to that point, yes, he has been on the IL this year. In year two, but he also had a monster year. He's third in the MVP last year. And I will put money on Juan Soto being healthy throughout his Met career because he's been, outside of this year, a guy that is out there, much like Pete, every single day. I mean, Lindor got hurt this year, but Lindor's been an Iron Man too. So there are some years, and listen, I don't wish it, but there could be a year where Pete misses some time. It does happen. You know, they're not machines. You know, they're not made out of metal. So they're going to have a year where they're banged up here and there. But,
4: of course, every player gets hurt. I don't know why in Alonso's case,
1: be careful. Be careful by putting Juan Soto and Pete Alonso in the same sentence. I mean, Juan Soto's better.
4: No, I agree, but players get hurt. But why is Alonso not allowed to get hurt once? I mean, he's never been hurt.
1: No, he's absolutely allowed to get hurt. No, 100%. Yeah, he is allowed to get hurt. You're the one that brought up the injury stuff. I didn't bring up the injury stuff. I brought up a decline in the player. Now, are you saying that Juan Soto can decline at the back end of this deal because it's such a long-term contract?
4: Well, that too, but
1: he's banking on
4: hurt.
1: A younger player, a better player, and you're getting him for a big portion of that core and that prime, where they felt like Pete Alonso was at the back end of his prime.
4: He is younger, but look, he's already gotten hurt in year two, and he's only, what, 28, 29?
1: I understand that, but I look at, but you're, I don't think it's he's getting hurt because of age. Like, you're trying to bring it up like he is a broken down player that's going to get hurt for the rest of his career. Juan Soto has shown no sign of declining. And you look, you have an opportunity to sign Juan Soto to that type of contract. You do it. And the Mets had that opportunity. The Yankees had that opportunity. A lot of teams that could pony up and have the type of infrastructure that Juan Soto would want to be a part of could have done it. It was more about, hey, this team that Pete Alonso was a part of, not saying he's the problem, not saying he's the problem, but was he part of the solution? They felt like long-term he wouldn't be. 888-808-1019 is the phone number to call. It is after hours. And by the way, as far as the, and I'll make this my fan focus here. We'll get it done here early in the hour. Fan focus, the curtain call. Fans cheered for Pete Alonso. That's your right as a Met fan, as a paying customer to cheer for that moment. As weird and awkward and as bizarre as it is, you have that right. Pete Alonso also has the right to decline the curtain call. He chose not to do that. Pete wanted to get even more of a moment than he already had these last 2 days, and he accepted that curtain call, which obviously makes this even more of a thing. Because it is a weird look, an embarrassing look, bad look, whatever you want to call it, for the Mets, for the organization. And even if that's not your intentions, like, okay, you say, well, that's not my intention. You know, hey, honey, I slept with this other woman. My intention was not to cheat on you, but that's what I did. Like, but okay, but by doing so, this is what ends up being the result of it. And what you also have to remember here is, all this stuff happens, and then a couple days later, you know, when Pete leaves and goes on his merry way with the Orioles, now we as a fan base, we as an organization with all this infighting, we have to sort of march on with this team and sort of navigate the waters of what has just happened and what is going to happen in the future. They're not firing David Stearns. I hate to be the messenger here, but that's just the reality. Cohen has already said that. I've been telling you that for a while. They're not firing him. They could hire a general manager, absolutely, whether it's putting Andy Green in that situation, whether it's putting a Carlos Beltran in that situation. Something like that could absolutely happen in the offseason. But David Stearns, as far as his role as president of baseball operations, he's not going anywhere. Steve Cohen can't be happy with this season. And I'm sure on some level, hey, you look to Stearns and say, all right, you know what? Let's do better next year. Can't have this happen again. But Stearns is not going anywhere. So that's one of the, it's like we've been hearing it for years with the Yankees and Cashman. Well, they got to fire Cashman. Or I get calls all the time. In what scenario are they firing Aaron Boone? No scenario. it is what it is. Cohen put his eggs in Stearns' basket. This is the guy he wanted. And by the way, he wasn't alone. Stearns was highly sought after for good reason. And the Brewers have continued that success based on what he had built there. And that's what Cohen wants for his franchise. And if you have to make those difficult decisions and decisions that the fans are unhappy about, you know how you make the fans happy next year? Win. That's it. That's how we roll. And if the Mets are a 100-win baseball team, I'm just using it as an example. They play 162 next year. They win 100 games. Even the people that are wearing Pete Alonso Oriole jerseys will take that jersey off and they will put on a Carson Bench jersey because the team is now winning. That's what we all want at the end of the day, for the team to win. Now, we handle it differently. Some fans will act a certain way. Some fans will act another way. There's no correct way to fan. But I also think as a fan, you could say, hey, I wouldn't have done that if it was me. I think that's well within the rights of fans to say, I wouldn't have done that. You can do it, but I wouldn't do that. And that's kind of where we're at here. And it's, you know, it's unfortunate, too, because the team was playing really good baseball. So if this series was, you know, maybe in July, when the Mets were kind of under the microscope and getting killed left and right, it would have kind of just sort of meshed with that. For all the goodwill this team has put over, and not everybody wants to hear about the goodwill, but I know there's a lot of fans that were enjoying the baseball they were seeing. To have this kind of fiasco and circus kind of interrupt that and sort of be the kind of final exclamation point of the season, that's unfortunate. But you know what? Hey, they didn't get to October. They didn't get to the postseason. So sometimes you have to reap what you sow. 888-808-1019. That is the phone number to call. It is After Hours. It is Tommy Lugauer. Lugie in the Late Night will continue on the Alonzo train here. Your reaction, if you want to air your grievances with the organization, if you want to talk about the reaction or Shromania's comments about the fans' reaction, a lot of Mets here on the overnight here for After Hours. We'll mix the Yankees in, don't worry, and the football, Giants and Jets, as we creep closer and closer till 5 a.m. It is Tommy Lugauer. It is Lugie in the Late Night here on The Fan.
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0: on the Fan in New York City. Tommy Lugauer, Lugie. It is after hours here on the Fan. A lot of baseball tonight, Pete Alonso, but don't worry, we will get into the football later on as we are closing in on a football Sunday, a whiteout at MetLife for the Jets, the 1-0 Jets, as they host the Packers. That will be without Josh Jacobs, that will be without Micah Parsons, and a team that is, well, either you want to say licking their wounds or they're ticked off, having lost to the Vikings, a division rival, in game one of the season. And my take on the Jets is what it's going to be throughout the week. I got to see them beat Green Bay or put a competitive game up against Green Bay before I could really judge this team. I mean, Tennessee stinks. You know, the Jets, it's impossible to kind of say, well, this worked well, this worked well, this guy looked good. You basically played a team that was completely and utterly unprepared and is not very good. Let's see how they handle Green Bay, who's without a couple of stars, but still a much better team than Tennessee. And then, of course, the Giants with another big test, although Myles Garrett is out for the Rams, but a big one on Monday night. The Giants are 1-0 as well. But we'll get more into the football later on and really throughout the week here, as I got you later on tonight, 7 p.m. to midnight as well. But it's all about the Mets here. It's all about Pete Alonso, his return, and the reaction that it has generated, not only with the fans, but also their reaction to Pete and the players' reaction to the fans' reaction to Pete. Let's go to Mike in Brooklyn. He joins us here on After Hours. What's up, Mike?
1: Thomas the Great Lugowski. How you been, brother?
0: I'm good. Hope all is well with you.
1: Good, good. Yeah, it's been a little bit. But now the Mets are officially eliminated. I'm waiting for drinks.
0: Yes, I do.
1: Whenever you want to go.
0: Whenever you want to go, we got to. So we are inviting Fliegelman 1,000%. We are inviting Perfect. Connor Green 1,000%. I would prefer not to invite Paul Rosenberg, but in the interest of it is after hours, I will extend the invite to Paul Rosenberg. And do you have a specific place or borough you want to go to, or is it sort of dealer's choice?
1: No, well, if you're in Queens, we could do like Forest Hill or something like that. I can get to the train right from there because I'm in Brooklyn. So whatever's easy for you guys, I don't care.
0: Okay, well, we'll talk about it off air and we'll try to find a night that works best for most of us at least.
1: Sounds good. I'll send you next. Mm-hmm. It's MTU. I'll send it to you later. So listen, so just to get into it a little bit. So he was just talking about embarrassing. You know what's embarrassing to the Mets organization? That we're going to have 74 wins this year with a $300 million payroll. That's embarrassing. Right? The whole Alonso thing, I don't care about the Alonso stuff. I was probably one of the first ones we were talking about. Once Stearns came here, I didn't think that they were going to keep Alonso. He's not that type of guy. He doesn't like guys like that.
0: The writing was on the wall. And I think a lot of people knew it, but there were many that probably held out hope that either Cohen would step in and say, you know what, Pete means a lot to this fan base. He is a productive player, very productive player, and I don't care what your philosophy is. I'm going to step in and do that. But you know what? Steve Cohen hired David Stearns probably with the thought of, hey, Stearns has this type of players. He has this type of philosophy. So I'm just going to step back and let him do his thing.
1: Exactly. So listen, so as far as the team, though, if you look at the team, most likely it's going to pretty much mimic the same team next year, other than maybe they get a first baseman like Bowers is out there. But the free agent pool isn't that great. So the only way we're really going to get this team better is if we get pitching. And I was just listening to your take on long-term contracts versus short-term contracts. Mm-hmm. Listen, every pitcher, I don't care who they are, every pitcher gets hurt. Whether it's a look at Manaea. Manaea, right, they signed a 3-year, $75 million
0: contract. He was an Iron Man before that, but yeah, he ended up getting hurt.
1: Yeah, he was an Iron Man for what, half a year? Before
0: I'm saying throughout his career. Throughout his career, Sean Manaea was a guy that was always healthy.
1: He pitched. But for a year he's stunk in his contract. For a half a year he's been good, and for a half a year he was hurt. Okay, for $75 million. Montas, 2 years of complete crap. So you wasted $110 million. So you told me you wouldn't rather have a cold contract where the guy's a 7 or 8 year contract. The guy's out say a year and a half on every contract like that. They're going to be out at least a year, right?
0: So you're saying for a starting pitcher. So in this case, you're talking maybe like starters. A Max Fried. Yeah, yeah. Like, which he got, what, like 8 or 9 years? Yeah, or Cease, the kind of deal he got. Look, I will say this, Mike. I would give that contract in a nanosecond to Scooble. And I think the Mets will do that because they were going to do it for Yamamoto.
1: I hope so.
0: There's a certain level of pitcher that I am comfortable doing it with. there are certain pitchers like a Dylan Cease who was more throughout his career about the hype than he was actual production. Those type of pitchers, I'm not willing to give him that type of deal. I'm just not, and I like more of the short-term deals, and then obviously developing the young pitchers, which they have a plethora of now, and you're seeing the majority of them up here now.
1: I want to see that guy Santucci too. He's supposed to be pretty good. And then the only thing with the IL stuff, I know even with Soto and stuff, I hate those arguments because I could just come back and say the Dodgers had Glasnow, Snell, Ohtani, Smith, Betts was hurt at the beginning of the year, Hernandez. You know, and they're second in National League. Yeah, Diaz. And they're second in the, the second in the division as far as wins.
0: Yeah, they're second in the National League. Yeah. They're the second best record in the National League. Yeah.
1: Yeah. So, you know, that's always a tough thing. So every team goes through injuries. So,
0: you brought up the Dodgers. I mean, the Yankees obviously had a ton of injuries too. But, you know, you talked about, the team also. I want to circle back to something. I look at the way they've played since the trade deadline, and I do think there's a carryover effect into next year as far as building onto. You're kind of seeing the team you're going to see next year for the most part. Hopefully Scooble is a member of the staff next year, but I think there's a lot to be encouraged about with this team and also with the way they have these young players producing in the minors.
1: No, I definitely agree. But thanks for the time, Tommy. I appreciate it, and we'll definitely set something up soon.
0: Yep. Yeah, I owe Mike and the guys back here a drink. Now, Rosenberg, I should almost like Banya with the meal. This is the meal, Banya. I give you an Armani suit, and all you give me is a cup of soup. Well, nobody told you to have a hot dog beforehand. Rosenberg, what I should do is say, hey, this drink, this is the end of the year celebration for all the producers. I'm not taking you to Tampa. We're not going to the restaurant across the street here in downtown Manhattan where there's always a lot of pretty women. Every time I walk past it, it's this unbelievable spot over here. I don't even know the name of it. I just know there's a lot of hot chicks that go to it. I should tell them, listen, this is the meal. This is the drink. So take advantage. Now, you want to order an app? Have at it. But we're not doing the thing at the end of the year. Now, clearly we are, but I would just do that to mess with him.
2: What if Rosenberg picks you up and drives you?
0: Because then I could have more drinks. I like the idea behind that. Yeah, I I would say no to that. No, I just want to make a Rosenberg a squirm. And he's on this crusade too. Paul, not that I would give him a shout out to follow him on social media, but he constantly has these conversations with himself online. And he's really just like, Paul, you need to do something better with your time. Let's go out to Michael in Paterson, New Jersey. He joins us. What's up, Michael?
3: Yeah, you always say when Aaron Judge is in the lineup, it makes a big impact. Even, let's say, for example, he's not even hitting, okay? He's just in the lineup and makes an impact, yes?
0: Presence, absolutely.
3: Okay, so why can you say the same as about Pete Alonso?
0: What's the Yankees' record without Aaron Judge? I mean, a lot of that's their credit, but they thrived without Aaron Judge. That's not to say you don't want Aaron Judge in the lineup, but you know what? His presence not in the lineup did not affect the team in the regular season. But you know what, though? The Yankees have also mastered the regular season. They know how to win games no matter what's thrown in their face.
3: You never know. And also on football, I think the Giants are going to win this week.
0: You know what, Michael? I've heard that a lot, and I think there is a lot of optimism. I've heard a lot of Jet fans and Giant fans both think their teams are going to win. And that's what, one win will do that for you. And with the Giants, I mean, obviously there were huge expectations going into this season, and so far, so good. I think Harbaugh and his coaching staff passed with flying colors. Jackson Dart looked incredible. Isaiah Likely was amazing in his debut. Patrick Ricard, who's going to become a fan favorite if he hasn't already. I've gone out and had the take that Ricard blocking for Scattaboo is going to feed families. It's just there's a lot to like about this Giant team. Neighbors is only going to get better and better each week. So you're catching the Rams at a good time. They're coming off of a weird start to the year in Australia. The whole traveling to Australia and back and Garrett hurt, and you could be catching the Rams, who are the odds-on favorite to win the Super Bowl. Getting them in week two should be advantageous for the Giants, and it wouldn't stun me at all if the Giants are 2-0 when we're sitting here next Tuesday. If you're on hold right now, just hang with me. I know a lot of you want to get to me about the Mets, about Bo Bichette, about Pete Alonso, everything that's going on with this franchise, not only currently, but also the future. And this is a safe place. We're going to do it mostly throughout the night here. If you want to air your grievances, talk about the positivity, talk about the present, past, future, whatever really is on your mind as far as the Mets, this is an open forum for that tonight here on After Hours. And you can call up the show by dialing 888-808-1019. It is Tommy Lugauer. It is a Lugie in the late night here on The Fan.
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It is After Hours here on The Fan. I've been watching sports a long time, and I've been at this radio station for a very long time. I can't remember seeing anything truly like we've seen over the last, 48 hours at Citi Field. It truly has been bizarre. It has been just surreal. And it has created a moment in time that none of us will ever forget. I mean, for better or for worse, or no matter how you feel about it, wherever you land on the Pete Alonso discourse, or the Stearns discourse, or the Steve Cohen discourse, or the cheering of Pete Alonso when he ties up the game with a home run, or the idea of booing Jonah Tong, even if it's more directed towards Stearns, wherever you land on that, the one thing we could all agree on is we're never going to forget these last couple days, because it is something that none of us really to this magnitude have ever seen. And obviously anytime something like this happens too with social media, because if something like this in the 90s, it takes on another life of its own in 2026 because of Twitter, because of Instagram, because of TikTok. Like, it's just constantly in your face and it goes viral and it's just everywhere. So it reaches so many more people. And obviously everything that's going down at Citi Field, it's not just here in New York where we're consuming this. It's people over the world that probably don't know the full story, but they're just seeing, well, hold on a second. Pete Alonso's on the Orioles and he's getting a curtain call from the opposing fans. And you have Sean Manaea talking about it after the game and saying, well, that was kind of it's weird and all that stuff. And then you have Lindor the night before talking about, yeah, we could clap for Pete Alonso, we meaning the fans, but also clap for Jonah Tong because he's trying to get outs. And it has turned Citi Field into a circus to a degree. And one thing I'll say is I still think of like a Skubal. If he wants to sign with the Mets, I don't think anything that's happened over the last couple of days will detract him from coming here. Now, there are some people that don't like this market and this sort of area and don't want to deal with the fans, but they probably have that mentality anyway. So if that's the case, because you always hear that, well, this guy, he didn't sign with it because he's not a New York guy. That's why he didn't want to come here. He's not a New York guy. He wants to deal with whatever that comes with New York traffic or the media scrutiny or the fan base or whatever the case may be. So if you have that mentality, you probably are going to have it anyway. And there was nothing that was going to happen over the last couple of days that was going to sort of tip the scales. But the perception of what the organization is right now, and this is where, to me, Steve Cohen has to step in, and this should add extra motivation, extra incentive to not only turn this team into a winner year in and year out. What I mean by that is to finish over 500, to get to October, to get to the postseason, but also to bring a championship here. Because what we've seen over the last 48 hours and what I'm sure we'll see later on tonight is something that you want to move as far away from as humanly possible. It's never a good look when the natives are restless to this degree. There's booing, there's fans not showing up, there's people that put bags over their head, and then there's what we have seen over the last 48 hours. And it goes hand in hand. Like, the support of Pete Alonso, yes, but they cheered for Pete the ninth inning, and it was followed immediately by Fire David Stearns. So it has become one of those things where Pete Alonso is a vehicle, in many ways, almost a martyr, a conquering hero, and a chess piece for those that want to see David Stearns fired. And that's why I think you've had this type of reaction that we have had at Citi Field this week. This isn't just a player that had success with a team coming back to his old stomping grounds. This is an unpopular decision at the time. There are a lot of people that don't like analytics. There are a lot of people that don't like David Stearns and the way he goes about his business. There's also people that don't like David Stearns or the way he just is in general with the smiling, and you want to say even it comes off as smugness or just the way he carries himself. That rubs people the wrong way. And then you look at the season the Mets have had, and then you look at the season that Pete is having individually, and that's created this sort of perfect storm, and that's what we've gotten in this series, Mets and Orioles. And it's something that I'll never forget, and it's something that I've never seen before. And it's hard to even imagine seeing it ever again, because you really had everything kind of fall into place, including the moment
that we had in the ninth inning with the curtain call. 888-808-1019 is the phone number to call. And look, I'm kind of going through it a lot with just emotions and everything, but I never want to see my team look bad. And I'm not under that sort of, well, if they look bad, there'll be change. It'll be, well, they're not firing David Stearns. Steve Cohen has made that very clear. And nothing that has happened over the last couple of days as far as the support is surprising. But when you have your players reacting to it or a curtain call, things of that nature, it does get to be where it is a bigger scope and it'll be more of a national story. Like, I'm sure it's probably the lead story on like ESPN.com or something like that, because it just becomes more of a national thing because of the milestone and then also the reaction to it, the curtain call, etc. And to me, that's where, you know, you're Steve Cohen, you're motivated, but you're also going to stick to your plan. You know, it's always that delicate balance of, I believe in the guy I hired. I believe in the vision. I believe in the moves we've made. Because listen, he could have stepped in, Cohen, and not co-signed this and just said, you know what, we're bringing back Pete Alonso because I want to bring back Pete Alonso. So clearly, Steve Cohen was in favor of this, or he's just in favor of David Stearns and the personnel decisions he's going to make. Because you knew what you were getting into and what you were getting into bed with when you brought him in here. So that's where I think Steve Cohen is going to stay the course. And I know he already is highly motivated, but I hope and I think this should make him even more motivated to not have this type of week where you are in the

0: my whole life. I always look, come up with an opinion, then I look at what do I have facts to back up my opinion. And if I look at the facts and they don't back my opinion, then I change my opinion because it's not a valid opinion. I start to think maybe I'm wrong. Let me change it. Now let's talk about Nimmo. Alonso.
1: Yeah.
0: He's the only guy, there's one other guy, I think, Matt played every single game in the last 2 years, right?
1: Mm-hmm.
0: Now, anybody who says aging bear, he's 31, right? So if he would have did a five-year, he would go to 36, right? So we're banking on Soto being okay to 42. But not Alonso.
1: No, what they're banking on more is that you're getting Juan Soto for more prime years, and they feel like with Pete Alonso, the prime is coming to a rapid decline.
0: Why? Based on what?
1: Based on the maybe body type, based on by the way, Mario, where I'm about to go here, I disagree with this take because I remember when first basemen were actually fat. You know, I remember like Prince Fielder and Rob Deere and John Kruk. I remember when first basemen were like that. But the body type of Pete Alonso, when you compare it to, I guess, the modern athlete, they feel like that's one that could, in theory, break down and decline as far as statistics.
0: But there's no facts to back that up.
1: Well, no, but you know what, though? It's like saying, how could I say this? It is just your guesstimate.
0: Okay, let's look at Judge and Stanton. Adonis is hurt all the time.
1: Well, Stanton, right? Yes, he definitely overworks out for sure. That is 100%. But no one's necessarily saying you have to be, but you're going to the extreme the other direction. We're just talking more of an athletic build. You don't have to be yoked up like Stanton, but it's just more of having that sort of athletic build. Like, I think Carson Bench, you know, that more of that kind of build.
0: Yeah, but you can't really stereotype somebody because they're not muscular.
1: I mean, but that's what you're basing your thought on. But it was also a decline in the numbers, too, because they felt like he was going to be outside of his prime at the back end of the deal.
0: At 36?
1: Yeah. Yes.
0: He's only 31.
1: Yes, that's what they thought. Now, they're going to either be proven right or they're going to be proven wrong. Like you said, sometimes you have to change your opinion. But that was their opinion, and they're gonna have to live with it because they made that decision.
0: Yeah, I just don't really see the facts, the basis of facts. Do I have 1 second to talk football?
1: Yeah.
0: Okay, this is what I think for the Giants and the Jets come up in this game. I believe it's the exact opposite. They're catching these teams at the worst time, both Green Bay and the Rams, because you don't want to start off at 0-2. So this is this sense of urgency. Only three teams in the history of the NFL made the Super Bowl when they started off 0-2.
1: Yep.
0: So to me, the Rams have to win. This is the way they're thinking.
1: Well, they have to win, but it doesn't mean they will win. But I understand what you're saying as far as the extra motivation. But I would just push back too, Mario. If they're a team that's trying to win a Super Bowl, they're going to win like 12 games. Even if they were 1-0, they're going to be looking to go 2-0. I don't know if it's total desperation, but the only reason I bring up the Rams thing is because that whole thing with going to Australia, and then it's a weird way to start the season, and perhaps it just created a jet lag. Now Garrett is hurt, and you could be catching them in a good spot more based on their travel than it is, all right, they're coming off a loss.
0: Yeah, but they've been back for a while now.
1: No, so I understand but they still had to go to Australia, though.
0: Yeah. Well, the problem was they messed up by getting there at before the game.
1: Yes, they did.
0: And they didn't get off they didn't go off the jet lag, and they couldn't even move.
1: I believe one of their players criticized them for that. Yeah, that was and the Niners, meanwhile, were there pretty much all week. Yeah, that ended up being the wrong thing to do for the Rams. And I understand that. Look, they've had time to kind of recoup to a degree, but they still had to go to Australia. And yeah, the Rams are favored by 7 for a reason. It is going to be an uphill battle for the Giants, but I just think I'd rather see the Rams here off of Australia than I would, you know, week 4, 5, or 6.
0: Oh yeah, yeah. So I think it's a good time for the Jets and the Giants. We'll really see what they're made out of, play this week against these better teams.
1: Well,
0: you know,
1: okay, Mario, and you know what, you could say I'm biased based on my takes, but you know what, I'm going to stand by my takes. If the Giants lose and they go 1-1, for somebody like me who had them winning 10 games, I had them splitting the first two. So it could have went beat the Rams, lose to the Cowboys, either way, splitting the first two. So they're on track to get to where I'm projecting them to get to. If the Jets do what I think they're going to do, which is only win 4 games, then I don't look at a team like Green Bay as a team that they're going to beat. You know, I look at some

0: some of their cupcake games, maybe against the Dolphins or against the Browns. Like, that's the games that I think they're going to win. So I don't think it even really matters how they're catching Green Bay here. I just think Green Bay's better and the Jets will lose that game. I think the Jets, more often than not, when they play a team that's better than them this year, they're going to lose. And when they get teams that are worse than them, like in week one against Tennessee, they will win. And that will result in four wins. And I would say at most, it's going to result in six wins. But we'll get more into the Jets, more into the Giants as we get closer to 5 a.m. and also just this week, because we have more shows coming up today. I'll be on 7 p.m. till midnight. We'll do a lot of football tonight and then in the overnight Thursday into Friday, as that will be a football Friday. So a lot of football coming up later in the show and then later on this week here on After Hours. But we'll continue your calls on the Mets. We'll mix the Yankees into the conversation as well. Good night for them as far as beating the Twins, but they didn't get any help from the Athletics as the Rays once again won, and the Yankees are still looking up at Tampa. 888-808-1019. That is the phone number to call. It is After Hours. It is Tommy Lugauer, Lugie the Late Night, here on The Fan.
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1: You know, I know we're in gotcha culture. I know we're in trolling culture, and that's a big part of social media. So those that have their own social media accounts or they run a social media account, that's always kind of in the back of your mind. You want to get engagement. You want to do, like I said, gotcha culture, ha ha ha, trolling. But you know what? And I understand it was a tough night for the Mets, just as far as, you know, the overall perception of it. Alonso with the home run, the curtain call, the whole nine. But for the Baltimore Orioles Twitter account to take shots at the Mets, I mean, you're the Baltimore Orioles. I mean, probably know your place in the existence of baseball and the futility that your franchise has had for many, many, many, many, many, many years. So I think that you could celebrate the win. It was obviously a big moment for Pete. But to take shots at the Mets, I mean, can you know your place a little bit? So, I mean, I know we're gotcha culture, we're trolling culture, but let's have a little bit of self-awareness if you are the Baltimore Orioles Twitter account. 888-808-1019 is the phone number to call. By the way, I am, maybe this is sharing too much information, I'm very hungry. And because I'm doing a little bit of dieting, I just joined the gym, so we're not trying to eat as much and trying to work out a little bit more. But all I could think about is the meal that Gary, Keith, and Ron had during the game. And they had the steak, they had the lobster, they had the chocolate cake, they had the cream spinach.
2: And they were sending it all away.
1: Yeah, exactly. And I'm sitting there going, they would have been happy with a hot dog. And they're getting these tremendous meals. I think one of the producers tried to take Gary's food. He's like, why are you taking that? He's probably like, well, because I know you're not going to eat it. And I want to eat it. It looked good. I'm a sucker for steak. Who isn't, right? Steak and lobster. And I always go medium rare. You know, I was at a barbecue on Labor Day. Great barbecue. We had steak, you know, and all the other stuff that you usually get at a barbecue. Although steak would be probably a little bit more high-end for a barbecue. But I wasn't complaining. And for me, it's medium rare. I'll maybe go medium. I'll probably even go medium more than I'll go rare, but that's just kind of my own hang-up because I don't want to get sick. But I like the taste of rare more than medium. But there was somebody at the barbecue that went, well done. And I'm like, geez, why don't you just eat a hockey puck while you're at it? Now, you're entitled, I suppose, to that. But I've always kind of had this rule. If you go to a fancy steakhouse and you order a steak well done, you should be banned for life. You should be immediately thrown out of there, and you should be banned for life. Same thing if you order, like, salmon at a steakhouse. Are you serious? Yeah, I'm on a date. Yeah, a date. Well, even if I was on a date, I mean, I'm married now, but I'm saying even if I was dieting or whatever, and okay, maybe you don't eat red meat, but then what the heck are you doing at a steakhouse then? Then decline the offer. Steakhouses should be men sitting around eating red meat that's medium rare and drinking wine. Not eating fish or eating well-done steak. So if you're going to do that, don't go. That's what I would say. And you should be banned for life. You should be like Bart Simpson. Your photo should be up and you should not be allowed on the premises.
2: Sitting around eating red meat and talking about how beautiful Mitch Voit is.
1: Exactly. Mitch Voit is such a handsome fella, let me tell you. And I heard through the grapevine that because we're in this situation now where Ozzie and Woodridge, who... And I think we've been starting to get like complaints about Ozzie. And of course, I have to stick my neck out there and defend Ozzie, as I often do, because I do believe Ozzie and Woodridge, a frequent caller to this radio station and, of course, to After Hours. I feel like Ozzie, like me, is an acquired taste. So I will defend Ozzie because I understand that the internet doesn't like him, the internet doesn't like me, and Ozzie, much like me, he's an acquired taste. I think you give him time, you learn to love him. But Ozzie has this thing where he texts Evan to get to me, instead of just calling up the show, which I'm sure he will at some point this week, and then just telling me on the air what's going on. So he texted something to me, and it was three-parted. The first part was, because I talked about Mitch Voit at length last night, because I have a man crush on him, because he's the most handsome person I've ever seen in my life, and the internet agrees with me, because the video that SNY put out with Mitch talking about winning some minor league award, it got over 10 million views, because everybody thinks Mitch is AI, because he has the greatest hairline in the history of the world. His eyebrows are perfect, and his eyes are just beautiful. I can't stop staring at Mitch Voit. But one of the things that Ozzie said to Evan, he said, send this to Tommy and tell him Mitch Voit looks like the Entourage guy. And by the Entourage guy, and I always get his name wrong because I think it's a French, but it's one of my, Adrien Grenier. I think that's how you say his last name. I don't want to get it wrong. I'm sorry if I butchered your last name, but Vincent Chase. So Vinny Chase.
2: The one who was in The Devil Wears Prada, too.
1: Yes, correct, correct.
2: The original, you know.
1: Yes, the original one. Yes, the original one, yeah. Adrian Grenier, or Grenier, or however you say it, but Vinny Chase, essentially. Or if you've seen Devil Wears Prada, he is, and her name is Anne Hathaway's boyfriend. And they do kind of look alike. They, if you do a side-by-side there, they do look alike. All right, so that's part one. Part two is Ozzy goes to Evan and goes, tell Tommy to give me a direct way to contact him, and it will better his life. Ozzy, and this is to anyone else, that is a big step in the male relationship. Me giving you, the audience or listener, my personal contact information. Then there's you have to have a little separation between church and state. That's what I say. It's nothing against you, Oz, but I can't have you texting me all hours of the night about Vinny Chase and Mitch Voigt.
2: Rosenberg still has to reach out to you via DMs.
1: That's right. I won't even give my phone number to Paul Rosenberg, and he is my personal chauffeur. He is my Bobby Bacala to my Uncle Junior. And I still won't give that guy my phone number. So, Oz, I love you, but no, that's not happening. And then he says he's got some gym tips that he can help me out with, which I do appreciate. And Ozzy, who I've met in person, is very well put together. Like, he was a former gym teacher. He's got some guns on him. So I will appreciate the gym tips, but he could just tell me on the air. But we have been getting complaints from Ozzy. About Ozzy, I should say. That's not even a bit. We have gotten some complaints about Ozzy, which I have to defend him on. You know, I have to go to upper management and defend you, Ozzy. But this Mitch Voigt, I'm telling you right now, like I said, I don't know his marital situation. I know he's above the age of 21. When he gets to the big leagues, he is going to have his pick of the litter. Assuming he wants to have his pick of the litter. I mean, this dude is just, I mean, gorgeous. I just can't stop looking at him. I can't stop looking at him! I'm almost at the point, like, he's so handsome. I got such a man crush on him that, well, I don't want to go too far here. I was almost going to say I'd rather look at that than the Sydney Sweeney ad, but I won't go that far. All right, we won't get nuts here. We won't get nuts here. But I'll tell you this, I won't lecture the fans, I won't be one of someone that lectures the fans, but if you ever boo Mitch Voigt, you're going to have to take it up with Positive Tommy! Let's go to Jose, he joins us next from Corona, Queens. What's going on, Jose?
0: How you doing, Tommy? Hey. Listen, I enjoy your enthusiasm, and I've been listening to the station since you came on the air at AM 1050. And I'm a Yankee fan, I was going to ask you a question, but I've known the Mets, or I've been watching the Mets since 62 in the Polo Grounds. I was 9 years old. I grew up listening to Lindsey Nelson, Ralph Kiner, and Bob Murphy.
1: You've seen it all, Jose. That's what I like to say about you have seen it. You have certainly seen it all. But even you, I would think, Jose, haven't seen what we saw at Citi Field over the last couple nights. You know what I mean?
0: Oh, no. I wanted to mention
1: Piazza
0: that.
1: Piazza got a curtain call, but, you know, but I just think this one just feels, I mean, Mets were good that year, but I mean, this one just feels just, I don't know. For me, at least in my lifetime, I just put this above anything else I've ever seen as far as just bizarre.
0: Absolutely. That's what I want to say. And I agree with you. And the only thing, first of all, I want to say I became a Peter Alonso fan. I'm a veteran. I'm retired military.
1: Thank you for your service.
0: Thank you. And when he won the Home Run Derby, the first time he won $1 million, he donated.
1: Yes.
0: I believe 10% to the veterans,
1: Jose, I can say this at first hand. Pete Alonso and his wife Haley are very, very, very charitable. They're great people, and they do a lot for charities.
0: Absolutely. I became a Peter Alonso fan. I'm a Yankee fan, but I became a Peter Alonso fan when he did that gesture. You know, he donated to the veterans. And, you know, this is amazing what happened this night. The only thing I could remember equal, I don't know if you remember, but Tom Seaver won his 300th game in Yankee Stadium as a member of the White Sox.
1: Yeah.
0: and the stadium was filled with Mets fans that day.
1: Yes.
0: I remember it was a Saturday afternoon game.
1: Yeah, not alive for it, but I do remember, and like I said, I think Evan and his father were just talking about this, I want to say, on one of those Rico drive homes, but not alive for it, but I've heard the story a ton. And look, they kind of ran the thing tonight, Jose, during the game of a lot of all these great Mets with the new uniforms on, including Seaver with the Reds and Piazza with the Athletics and Doc, of course, with the Yankees and now Pete with the Orioles. Now, they didn't show Ron or Keith with their future teams after the Mets, but obviously, Jose Reyes with the Blue Jays or Marlins, they didn't show him either, but, there's countless guys, DeGrom with the Rangers, and it's one of those things where, Jose, it just kind of is a sort of a peek into the history of the Mets and a lot of these, homegrown or in the case of other guys, not homegrown, but beloved players that didn't spend the rest of their career with the Mets.
0: Right, but ironically, Tom Seaver's 300 win and now Alonso's 300 home run team in different uniforms.
1: You know what, Jose? I'm glad that you said that because Ray Martel, who has worked here for a very long time, I grew up listening to Joe and listening to Joe and Jerry and Ray on the overnights. That's what got me into WFAN. Everybody was Mike and the Mad Dog, and that was their big show. And I was at school during that show, so I didn't get to hear a lot of Mike and Chris. And then in the morning, I'll admit this. I mean, now that I would listen to Howard over Imus. It was just more my cup of tea. But as later on in life, I actually liked Imus a lot. But like when I was younger in that age, I was more of a Howard fan. But my guy was Joe, so I would listen to Joe on the overnights, and obviously Jerry would do the updates, and Ray was Sugar Ray Martel was the producer. And I've gotten to know Ray through the years, great guy. But he gave me that. He called me the other night to talk about something else. And it was typical Ray, very frenetic, all over the place. Just if you think I'm all over the place, Ray has got he's on another level. And he gave me that. And he's like, can you just use it and credit me for it? And obviously, Jose beat me to it. But I meant to do it, Ray, and I meant to give you credit for it. So at least, Jose did it. And Ray, you get the credit for it. 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One of the questions that Jose wanted to ask that he didn't get to was about Bo Bichette and whether or not I think he will opt in. I do, and I'm hopeful that Bo will opt in because I do think the Bo Bichette we got this year is not the Bo Bichette that I believe he can be and has been. This is one of the most clutch players in all of baseball. This is a guy who's beloved in Canada, beloved with the Blue Jays. And look, it got off to a rocky start. He got booed in the opening weekend. He didn't have the season that, especially the first half of it that we all and himself included thought he would have. But a lot of guys have come here position player wise and have struggled early on in their Met careers, including two guys that are still on the team. Soto, Lindor, we know about Piazza, we know about Beltran, so it has happened. Now, there are guys that struggled and never figured it out, like a Bay, like a Vaughn, like Robbie Alomar, so there's also a list of guys that never turned it around, but I believe Bo Bichette will, and I think in his second year, he will have a monster year. But above all, I mean, quite frankly, he's not going to get paid what the Mets are paying him next year, so I don't know where he's going to garner that kind of money in the open market. So I do believe Bo Bichette, and he's already made it known that he'll make his decision in October. I think when it's all said and done, Bo Bichette will be back with the Mets next year. 888-808-1019 is the phone number to call. Let's go to Steven in Stamford. He joins us next. What's up, Steven?
3: Hey, is this Henro Tommy? I just want to make sure, the way you're talking about...
1: Well, he's a handsome man. I'm very comfortable in my sexuality. I'm a married man, but I can say that another man is handsome, gorgeous, and I have a new man crush. I actually have a couple new man crushes. Patrick Ricard's one of them, but more because of the arms. I mean, you see the arms on that dude? I'm going to the gym now. I wish I had arms like that. So I love that, and he's a football player. And then Mitch Voit, I mean, he's going to be our Derek Jeter. I mean, already done. He's our Derek Jeter.
3: I'm actually wondering, because we have...
1: And he's better looking than
3: Jeter. Yes, I agree. But I didn't look at it as a... I'm just saying, he's just a young man. He's rather strapping, but
1: Steve, I'm not alone in this. You know why? Because they put a video, like I said, SNY Mets, and it got over 10 million
3: views. Of views.
1: Yeah.
3: This guy's.
1: People think he's artificial intelligence. That's how handsome he is, and I tend to agree because I don't know how you can get that kind of eye color, that kind of hairline, those type of eyebrows. It's incredibly unfair.
3: I get it. But
1: there's anything wrong with that.
3: No, I'm just saying from a baseball perspective, like they have all these young players coming up with immense talent, and You know, like, what are they going to do with Semien next year? What are they going to do? And the year after, what are they going to do? I mean, there's going to be a lot of bases occupied.
1: Are you typing something in the background? What is that I'm hearing in the background? I'm just hearing, like, background noise. So you got something else going on? Or is that just your phone?
3: It's not my phone.
1: Sounds like, you know, when you're in a courtroom and there's the person that kind of like...
3: Court stenographer?
1: Yeah, that's what it sounds like happening right now with our conversation. I just hear, like, typing in the background. But maybe that's just your cell phone.
3: Maybe it could be road noise.
1: Yeah, that's
3: I'm driving right now.
1: It sounds like almost rain on a deck. You know what I mean? So you're driving now. Where are you headed? You're heading to Stanford?
3: Yes, I am. I'm almost there.
1: Were you at the Met game tonight?
3: I was not at the Met game tonight. I was supposed to go last night. I just couldn't do it. I was too beat. I might go Thursday night. And I'm trying. But quite frankly, it's a toss up. I mean, I want to go. I want to see some.
1: Well, if you go Thursday night, you will not be able to see Pete Alonso.
3: Yeah. No, I know.
1: Yeah, because the game's tonight.
3: I wanted to go Monday night, but it made me feel better that at least he didn't hit the 300 home run. My son went on Monday night.
1: You wouldn't have wanted to see the 300th home run in person.
3: Oh, I would have. I would have. I just couldn't. There's no way I could.
1: Gotcha.
3: I mean, if I'm driving home now, how am I going to go to the Met game?
1: I don't know where you're driving from, where you're going. I don't know. Maybe you changed your plans. I don't know if this is a work schedule thing, so I don't know. I don't know
3: it's
1: anything.
3: It's a work thing.
1: Okay, so you're locked in on after hours on most nights, so I appreciate that.
3: Right. Yeah, no. Listen, and by the way, I don't know why those people on the blogosphere or whatever giving you a hard time on the internet. You're a great talent. And
1: a couple reasons we don't have to necessarily get into, but one of them is, I think, you know, you hear my voice and you're like, you know, it's a voice thing, I think. You know, the voice is, that's why I'm an acquired taste. You hear the voice right away and you're like, I don't get it.
3: I
1: don't know what's going on with him. But yes, I am. I do have testosterone, I think.
3: Yes. No, but I'm saying that, you know, it's kind of nice to not hear the same monotone voice over and over again.
1: I guess everybody has. I can be like this.
3: You got your full swear.
1: Background noise.
3: I like it.
1: The sultry sounds and the background noise of Tommy Lugauer. And we can get a cigar and brandy, and we could do fireside chat with Tommy Lugauer. Or I could just do this tone and this kind of speed at 3 a.m, and everybody's like, how many cups of coffee has he had? Actually, the answer to that is zero. I don't drink coffee anymore. In fact, I am so anti-caffeine at this point, because since I've started this shift, anytime I have caffeine, it is an utter long, not night, morning, to the point where if I were to drink caffeine last night, let's just say, I'm working till 5 a.m., figure I get home around 6, I will be up till 9, 10, 11 o'clock in the morning, because, I don't know, that's just the way it is. So I have to stay as far away from caffeine as humanly possible. Now, thankfully, I have a lot of energy, just because I have a lot of energy in general, and also these hours fit, you know, my lifestyle that I've had virtually my entire life, whether it's high school, college, later years, you know, going out and partying. I've always been a night owl. So it's easy for me to kind of get readjusted to these hours. But I could do these slow, monotone background. Thank you for the call. Thanks for calling. Thank you. Thank you. Yes, we are talking about the Mets. We are talking about the Yankees. We are talking, and then everyone will fall asleep, which I don't want you to do. I want you to be up, and I want you to enjoy the show. But yeah, that's just me. I can't really, like, slow it down. If anything, I will speed it up more than I will slow it down. Let's go to Peter. He joins us next in Lawrence. What's up, Peter?
4: Thomas, you are completely correct about the restaurant atmosphere that you were talking about. Steakhouses or for steakhouses and red wine.
1: Bingo.
4: I'm a restaurant owner.
1: Bingo.
4: I should know.
1: Yeah. If you are somebody that either doesn't eat red meat or whatever, you're watching your figure, then you need to decline the offer when you are invited to a steakhouse, because you cannot show up to a steakhouse and order. Now, if it's lunchtime, you can go with a burger. I think that's okay. Like Peter Luger's, like people order burgers during the day. That's cool. But if you go to a steakhouse and order fish, you need to be thrown out and banned for life.
4: That is so true.
1: Yeah.
4: and I should know because I'm a restaurant owner.
1: Do you agree with me on the mom and dad? Do you agree with me on the temperature as far as medium rare? Like, if you order well done, it's an insult to you, the owner, the chef. It's an insult to get steak and order it, you know, well done.
4: Correct.
1: Yeah.
4: But, you know, have you ever had a Pittsburgh rare steak?
1: Never.
4: Oh, you should try it sometime.
1: Do I have to go to Pittsburgh? Rare? Do I have to order? Do I have to go to Pittsburgh to have one?
4: No,
1: or?
4: Pittsburgh. The meaning of the word Pittsburgh rare or Pittsburgh medium rare. Okay. It's done on an open flame, which you can't do in Florida because of the electric stove.
1: Huh? Yeah, but, you know, it's possible. About the what it is? Yeah. It's possible that I've had it before. And maybe it just wasn't presented to me with that sort of title, because I'm looking at the pictures now. Yeah. But, yeah, my wife and I are huge, huge fans of steak, and we're both in the classification of medium rare. We that's the way we like to get down. And really, she'll even go more on the rare side rather than the medium side, where I'd rather go a little bit medium than actual rare. You know what I mean? I don't want to go too crazy, but medium rare is the perfect sort of zone.
4: And if you want to really see how great they are, ask them if they know what a Bistecca Florentina is.
1: Bistecca, all right. Now, talk about the Mets. I will look this up on the internet.
4: Okay. Let's talk about the Mets. They will bounce back. I have followed the Mets since 1973 when Yogi was manager. Tom Terrific.
1: Yep.
4: Kuzman. Matlack. Tug. You know, they will bounce back. Bo Bichette will bounce back.
1: Agreed.
4: Soto will have a good year next year.
1: Well, I mean, he had a good year this year. He was hurt a couple of times. And Lindor, I got to run, but I appreciate you making me even hungrier, because now I'm looking at pictures of Steak, Mitch Voit, and Sidney Sweeney. That's a party. I mean, that's what we need here. We'll talk about digital content. Myself, Positive Tommy, Mitch Voit, and Sidney Sweeney at a steakhouse. Sounds good to me. I'm starving. And I got the vibe that Ron, Keith, and Gary were not going to eat a lot of that food. I just got the vibe. You could just tell. Now, look, they're working. They're doing a game. But you could just tell that they weren't going to eat a lot of that food. Now, it obviously went to good use. I'm sure somebody ate it. But I wanted to eat it. I mean, they brought him a huge lobster.
2: We need those Oreos back tonight.
1: Yeah, I was kind of hoping that we would have round two of that. And if you're just tuning in right now, we had Oreos sent to us. And by we, I assume Craig had these Oreos sent to us with all the Fox personalities on their football programs, like pregame, and, you know, so Brady, Dean Blandino, et cetera, Terry Bradshaw, et cetera, et cetera. And they were Oreos dipped in, like, white chocolate or something like that, and they were unbelievable. I'm watching my figure, but I didn't give a rat's ass. I had two of those bad boys. Now, I think we left one for Boomer. I don't know if he got one, but I didn't want to be, you know, a schnorrer and just eat all the free cookies myself. So I told Rami, hey, leave a few for the guys if they want one. And I didn't realize that Boomer was such an Oreos fan. You know, I worked with the guy for years. I don't know if he's aware of that, but I worked with him for years. And I don't ever remember the big guy going to get the Oreos. But apparently, you know, he wears out a path. You have to put up a toll booth, essentially, to make some money off him because he gets Oreos every morning. I don't remember that. I remember the bagels with him and Craig. I mean, that was a fiasco beyond belief. I mean, it was literally years off my life worrying about bagels and lox and all the stuff that had to get here by 6:40 a.m. or was my ass, quite frankly. But I didn't know the Boomer was an Oreo guy. I am also an Oreo guy. Love me some Oreos. Now, I don't know if Boomer's a double stuff kind of guy. I'm a double stuff. I even go the mega stuff if I'm feeling frisky. But, the single stuff, I'll do it. But the idea that it was dipped in white chocolate, you know, and we'll get back to your calls here in just 1 second. We'll get into the Yankees, Jets, and Giants as well. And I got to look through the files here, the after-hour files, because I have it somewhere saved. A caller to this station, to the show, a listener, a friend of his or his cousin, has tried every single Oreo, every single version of an Oreo, and there's a ton of them. Like, you think there's only like 4 or 5, there's like 100, maybe even more. And this fella not only ate every single Oreo, but ranked them in order. And we were going to do something, maybe even eat all of them or have fun with that, probably around February. So we haven't been able to do that, but I got to go through my phone to see that. But yeah, he had every single, I think there's a double stuffed thin Oreo where the cookie itself is thin, but it's double stuffed. And I want to say it's no longer available, something like that. Like it was
2: limited time only.
1: Damn it.
2: Heartbreaker.
1: It was See, that's one of those things. We bring everything back, like all style. Like, girls are wearing bell bottoms these days. Like, let's be real here. I mean, Rami and myself, we wear basically capris with the pants. So you see the pants Rami wears, the same pants that I wear. You're seeing some ankle where you walk around and girls are in bell bottoms. So bell bottoms can make a comeback. Then Thin Mint Oreos with the double stuff can as well. 888-808-1019 is the phone number to call. We'll get back to your calls on the Mets. We'll open up the conversation to the Yankees, Giants, and Jets as well. I got you for another 2.5 hours right here. Actually, not 2.5 hours. I got you for another 90 minutes. I'm so hungry, I don't even know the time. Hour and 45. Who's counting? We're not here to count. We're just here to talk. Another hour and 45 minutes right here on The Fan.
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0: It is after hours here on The Fan. You know, before the game tonight, Pete Alonso, and I think tongue-in-cheek for the most part, but based on the reaction that he has gotten over the last couple days, Pete Alonso threw it out there, hey, look, why don't we take this a step further, and why don't Met fans adopt the Orioles as their second team? Well, I would argue that Met fans already have a second team. And what, before I give the take that I was going to give there, let's just hear from Pete himself. This is before the game last night, talking about the idea of Met fans adopting the Orioles as their second team.
1: I know it's frowned upon or whatever, but you can always have a second team. You can always root for the Orioles, guys. So go O's. You can, like, I mean, American League team, you know, separate. If you want to have a secondary team, you can always root for the O's.
2: I was about to pull the mic, but I let you go. All right.
0: Yeah, and obviously Steve Galvis is laughing and Pete's laughing, so a lot of that is tongue in cheek. But what I would say is that there are some Met fans that do root for two teams, the Mets and whoever's playing the Yankees. So they are adopted a second team, and the Orioles could fall into that category. But look, we've heard from some
3: people. We know Mets fans who favorite team is really whoever's playing the Yankees.
0: Yeah, yeah. Oh, I know one in particular here. I'm telling you, it's electric being around the fella that we're talking about whenever the Yankees are playing. Ooh, baby. Yeah. Look, for some Met fans, and the same thing with Yankee fans, some just kind of live in their own world. They root for their team, and they don't worry about the crosstown. But I'll say this, you know, just to open this up, because it's all in good nature here. I've talked about this a bunch. I am in a group chat here with Lepresti, Jastrzemski, so JJ, CeeLo, Mike Carver, who used to work here, James Ward, Jimmy Ward, who used to work here, and Fatso. Marash is in the chat as well. They're all Yankee fans. I'm a Met fan. So you can imagine there are times throughout the year where it is a tough situation for me to be in because I'm the only one that is, you know, on the podium, so to speak, or on the... Yeah, at the podium trying to talk about my baseball team. So they are all reveling in this. They are. Because it makes the Mets look bad. So but they would not outwardly be like that. You know what I mean? Like they wouldn't carry that themselves in a professional environment, but sort of off the air. Yeah, they're giving the Mets the business. So I think that there's a lot of that going on both sides, which is fine. That's what makes New York great. We don't all root for the same team. So to the victor, in a sense, goes the spoils, and myself included, many Met fans, you know, you talk a little bit of smack, and you want to see the Mets and Cohen kind of fall flat on their face, and much like we used Juan Soto as sort of a vehicle, as a chess piece to kind of needle the Yankee fan, I think the Yankee fan now could use Pete Alonso as a vehicle to needle the Met fan, and that's all above board, that's all well and good as far as I am concerned. Now, as far as Met fans, though, because we've heard from a few of them tonight, that have bought Pete Alonso Oriole jerseys. That is interesting. I mean, I understand having your Pete Alonso Met jersey, and I understand wearing that jersey now and whenever. But to buy an Oriole jersey of Pete Alonso, that one I don't understand, because you are not an Oriole fan. You could be a Pete Alonso fan, obviously, but then just get a Pete Alonso Met fan. And that's where, to me, you have to support the name in front of the jersey, right? When it's all said and done, we are Met fans. And there was life before Pete Alonso. There'll be life after Pete Alonso, and you'll find a new Pete Alonso. You know, that's the thing. And it, you know, with sports death comes rebirth. And whether it's Ewing or Benj or the most handsome person on the planet, Mitch Voit, or whether it's Jefferson Rojas down the line or whoever, Christian Scott, Zach Thornton, Nolan McClain, Jonah Tong, whoever becomes sort of the, and there may be several that become your favorite, you know, young players and becomes your new Pete Alonso. There's always going to be a new player that is homegrown that you fall in love with. So I hope that what transpired over the last 2 days and what's going to go on tonight, I hope that this provides some closure for some people. I do. Like, I wish Pete the best. I want him to be successful in terms of his career, in terms of his personal life, and I hope he just, you know, has a great career. I really do. I'm not rooting against him in any which way. But I don't want to see his success to be at the expense of my team. That I can't go with you down that path. That's just not something that I would get on board with. Because, yeah, I live in this world where I just knew when he hit that home run, my phone, and I went to it, and of course it was the text that I got, and from the gentleman that I just brought up.

0: because they are enjoying it. They're like pigs in you know what with this stuff. And that's the world that I live in. So I don't want to see my baseball team be made fun of or mocked, or whether they deserve it or not. That's really not what I'm concerned with. I just don't want to see this happen to a team that I love. That's just the way I view it. And I lived this for years with the Knicks. And now we are in this world where the Knicks are anything but a joke. They are a model franchise. They are the standard, not only in this city as the reigning, defending, undisputed champions of basketball, but they are, in my opinion, maybe the league doesn't feel this way, but they are the face of the league. They are the standard. Then they should be celebrated because of the way they built their team and ultimately the way they won the championship. And I think the Knicks aren't going anywhere anytime soon. And they are really an example for teams and franchises in this town that have fallen on hard times and have, you know, prolonged suckingness, that you can turn it around and you could create this nirvana. And winning is the magic elixir. You win, fans will be there for you. When you lose, fans will let you know about it. Now, there are some fans that don't, you know, some fans, and you know, but if you bought a ticket for these last couple games, in large part, there's obviously some people there that were just there because they're diehards. They go to a lot of games, or this was a game that they picked, you know, for, you know, months ago, and it's, oh, we just happened to work out that it was this week, and oh, Pete's here, so okay, great, even better. But there are many that I'm sure bought a ticket to cheer Pete and by proxy air their frustrations about the season and also upper management. And that's your right. You're well within your rights to do that. But the problem with that is it's not going to do anything. I mean, so I wouldn't say don't do it, but it's just they're not getting rid of David Stearns. They're not. I mean, Steve Cohen has already outwardly said that. Now, there's a possibility of hiring a general manager for sure. You've heard Andy Green's name be bantered about. I've at least sort of speculated on Carlos Beltran, or I think there's definitely a path to hiring a general manager in the offseason and letting David Stearns do the job of baseball operations and the president of that. And then you hire a general manager, not to work under David Stearns, but to work with him, much like Andy Green works with David Stearns, with the development of some of the young players that we're all excited about that we're seeing at the major league level. But if I'm Steve Cohen and I'm watching these games over the last couple days, and more so the reaction, you know, I'm looking in the mirror and I'm saying, you know what, can't have this ever again. And this should be extra motivation for him to light a fire and bring a championship to Queens and bring a sustained winner, you know, year in and year out. You know, yeah, we all want that championship, but to me, and I talked about this, like, and I had an argument with a friend over the weekend, I think what the Yankees have done over the last 34 years, the accomplishment of winning seasons 34 straight years, I think that is a bigger and harder accomplishment than what the Dodgers could do this year by going 3 years in a row winning a championship. Now, the Dodgers have also made the playoffs 14 years in a row, but my point is that I think it's harder to be good year in and year out for 34 straight years than it is to build a dynasty and win 3 straight championships. 30-plus years. That says a lot. And then, obviously, that included championships, division titles, no-hitters, perfect games, a embarrassment of riches. And the Yankees have, quote-unquote, fallen on hard times recently because they haven't won a championship, but yet year in and year out, they're still there, and they still finish over 500. And even with all the injuries this year, they find themselves only a couple games out of first place. And obviously, Tampa's been a wagon, and they haven't lost much, but I still think the Yankees are in good shape. They could still win this division. I expect them to win this division. And as long as they are right there within shouting distance of Tampa by next week when they play them for 4 games, that's where I think the Yankees will make up their hay and they will win the division and ultimately represent the American League in the World Series. 888-808-1019 is the phone number to call. We'll continue to take your calls on Pete Alonso, the reaction from Met fans to Pete, the reaction of players to the fans' reaction to Pete Alonso. We will let you hear from Sean Manaea, who had some comments after the game from his point of view, the fans' reaction to Pete Alonso. We will take your calls on the Yankees as well, mix in a little football before we get out of here at 5 a.m. That's all on the menu in the next 90 minutes of After Hours. It is Tommy Lugauer. The phone number to join, 888-808-1019. It is Lugie in the Late Night here on The Fan.
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2: 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How many fingertips just missed Jackson Dart passes?
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Tommy Lou Gehrig, Loogie. It is After Hours here on The Fan. One more game for Pete Alonso and the Orioles. Citi Field later on this evening. Now, 300 is out of the way. The 300th home run, the big moment in the ninth inning, the curtain call. So I don't really see a scenario playing out later on tonight where you have a bigger moment than that. So I think the reactions will be big, but probably less than what we saw last night. So probably from that point of view and that perspective, we have seen kind of the crescendo, kind of the climax of the Pete Alonso return. But to go through this three straight days, you know, normally a guy comes back, you know, to his old team, gets the tribute video, gets the standing ovation, tip the cap. If they have a moment, great. If they don't have a moment, whatever. And you move on in that series. This one, because of a lot of different factors. I mean, I think the fact that Pete was obviously a beloved Met, the fact that his departure was quite controversial, the fact that the replacement, whether it's Polanco or even Mark Vientos with Jared Young getting hurt earlier in the year, that didn't pan out because of injuries, etc. And the fact that the Mets are where they're at in the standings and eliminated from postseason play. And there is a large part of the Met fan base, or certainly a vocal part of the fan base, that can't stand David Stearns across the board. They don't like the analytics. They don't like his face, quite frankly, because he's smiling all the time, and they just don't like his overall vibe. It is now all of that to create this just mythical type of person in Pete Alonso, where cheering for him also goes hand in hand with the fire David Stearns chance. So I think it's wishing Pete well, but also the idea of, hey, by him doing well and having this moment, it rams it right up the, you know what, of David Stearns. And maybe there's some that feel that way about Steve Cohen. Now, look, I could sit here and defend some of David Stearns' moves. We could criticize some of his moves. But Steve Cohen has done nothing but put a lot of money into this team. He hired David Stearns, a guy that everybody out there wanted. He, Steve Cohen, has done everything so far in his power as owner to win, including signing Juan Soto to the richest contract in all of sports. So, I mean, this is a situation where if you're mad at Stearns, fine, but this idea that Steve Cohen is also catching some heat, I don't understand that. I really don't. You know, Steve has done outside of the Pete thing, but he also hired Stearns to do this. And yeah, Cohen could have stepped in. He could have meddled. You normally don't want to see that with your owners. I don't want to see that. But there are instances where, you know, break glass in case of emergency. So Steve Cohen could have stepped in, but he obviously didn't. And I think, you know, he co-signed it with Stearns. But by hiring David Stearns, he hired him to run his baseball team and turn the Mets into what you see in Milwaukee, which is a team that won another division. They're well on their way to 100 wins, and we'll see if Milwaukee can finally get over the hump and win a World Series. That's what it's all about. But as I said before the break, you know, being good year in and year out, to me, that is harder to do than winning a championship. What the Yankees have done over the last 34 years, I think is a harder accomplishment than what the Dodgers have done the last 2 years and could do this year. It's just me, because that's 3+ decades of winning baseball. Different regimes, different managers, different owners, different players, different circumstances, free agency, just baseball. It's not like the old days where if you had a good team, you could dominate forever because there was no free agency. It's even harder and harder and harder. And I understand it. The postseason has been expanded, things of that nature. But we're talking about winning records. We're talking about finishing over 500. And the Yankees have been able to do that for 34 years in a row. And I think because of that, and this is why I had no problem with the Yankees celebrating when they clinched a postseason berth a couple nights ago. Yeah, you want to win the division. And look, the Yankees have never made it to the World Series as a wild card team. I think the Yankees are going to the World Series. So to parlay my takes, I think the Yankees are going to win the division, because if they don't, history shows me that they're not going to the World Series, even with a weak American League. So there are obviously bigger fish to fry. There are bigger accomplishments to have and bigger celebrations to have, but you should still celebrate those type of accomplishments. Don't take it for granted. There are people listening to my voice right now that are Yankee fans that remember the dark days. Heck, I remember them.
I remember showing up because, hey, I had family in town. They wanted to go to a Yankee Stadium. And I remember you could go to a Yankee game, and it was basically we had plenty of good seats available because the Yankees stunk when I was a little kid. And it was not what we see now year in and year out with this global brand and winning all these games and just the situation that the Yankees have built all these years of being a sustained winner. And that's a credit to everybody that is guy and gal and player that has played a part in that these 34 years. And the Brewers are doing that, not obviously to the level of the Yankees, but I mean, you look at the Dodgers, but teams that can forget the championships, because obviously you want to win a championship, but it's difficult to win a championship. You want to.

0: disappointing, to say the least. But, and I'm just speaking for myself, if I have to take two steps backwards, and this is anything, life, career, fandom, to take 8 steps forward, then I'm willing to take those 2 steps backwards. And look, the Mets tried to have their cake and eat it too. They tried to win this year and also develop this farm system and create opportunities for their young players to play. They tried to do both, which is a delicate balance. It was unsuccessful, but I believe that was their goal ultimately going into the season. We have talked about the Pete Alonso thing ad nauseum, and obviously now it's a huge topic because he's here and what he did last night and the reaction. But something we have not talked about a lot in forever, and you could make the case, especially the way they've played over the last couple months, that it is just as big as Alonso, and that is the fact that, number one, bringing Mendoza back, and number two, keeping him this year as long as they did and not firing him earlier. Look what it did for the Red Sox, look what it did for the Phillies, and look what the Mets have done under Andy Green. You know, maybe if they had pulled the plug on Mendoza earlier or didn't bring him back, the Mets would be in the postseason right now, and they would not be cheering for Pete Alonso when he ties the game in the 9th inning for the Orioles wearing an Oriole jersey. But that's an alternate universe. But that's not talked about as much. That's kind of just one of those things. It just did. Mendy got fired, and that's it. And we just moved on with our lives. But the reality is, and look, Cohen had to step in there, clearly, to make that decision a thing, to get rid of Mendoza. But either not bringing him back, because you fired a lot of his staff, you know, that whole thing, and over again. But see, I could live with bringing Mendy back because of what he did in 24. You know, to me, he had more goodwill than badwill. But when things started to go sideways this year, the Mets should have been more proactive in pulling the plug. And I think that you would have seen this team start to play better baseball earlier. And I think we'd be having a totally different conversation right now than the conversation we've been having and will continue to have over the next 24 to 48 hours, because Pete Alonso and the Orioles are still going to be in town for the next day. 888-808-1019 is the phone number to call. It is After Hours. It is Tommy Lugauer, Lugie in the late night. This is an open forum kind of night. If you want to voice your displeasure for the Mets organization, if you want to bang the drum of positivity, if you want to give your thoughts on Pete Alonso and his return and the fan reaction to that, we'll let you hear from Sean Manaea coming up and his reaction to the fans' reaction of Pete Alonso and his success that he has had, including that home run in the 9th inning, his 300th of his career. So that's all coming up in the final hour and change here on After Hours. It is Tommy Lugauer. The phone number to call is 888-808-1019. It is Lugie in the late night here on The Fan.
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7 here on The Fan in New York City. Tommy Lugauer, Lugie. It is After Hours here on The Fan. 888-808-1019 is the phone number to call. Let's do a fan focus here. And if you missed it earlier, we played the audio, but I know new audience here, so I want to cue it up now. And this is, I'll set it up. So, two nights ago, Jonah Tong on the mound walks Pete Alonso. The fans boo. Now, I understand that is meant more for Stearns, perhaps even for Steve Cohen, but you are, in a way, booing Jonah Tong. Like, if I walk down the street and tell somebody, hey, F you, and then go, well, that wasn't, you know I said F you to you, but that was meant for my boss. Well, but I said it to you. So Jonah Tong becomes, and that person on the street that I said F you to, becomes collateral damage. They're kind of like in the middle. And the players that are on the field for the Mets, now look, they're getting paid a ton of money. They're big boys. They're adults. They're professionals. This is part of the territory sometimes, although this is an extreme example. This is part of the territory. Lindor after the game, and I appreciated this, and I back Lindor when it comes to, hey, he's a leader. He's sticking up for a young player. He's saying, listen, you can cheer for Pete, but also clap for Jonah Tong because he's trying to get outs. It's always a difficult balancing act whenever you say something about the fans because the fans are undefeated. Lindor found that out with Baez the hard way with the thumbs down stuff. Anytime you go after the fans, it's a losing battle. So you have to tread very, very, very lightly if you're going to say anything about the fans that isn't extremely positive. So you got to be careful, but I think Lindor handled it correctly, and he is a leader on this team, and he's trying to back up his teammate and a young player. And I thought that it went too far with the boos with Tong. Even if it's meant for Stearns, you're talking about a young pitcher on this team, a guy who has nothing to do with anything. And you want to see a 300 home run, but yeah, at the expense of your young pitcher, at the expense of your team, and then you boo the guy, even if it's meant for Stearns, it's still, it's like, hey, it's, but it's centered towards Tong. So, you know, I had, not that I had an issue with it, it's just something that I wouldn't have done. Now, fast forward to last night, Alonso hits the home run in the ninth inning. Orioles go on to win the game. And obviously, with the craziness that went on with not only the home run, but Alonso getting a curtain call and Pete accepting that curtain call, which he didn't have to do. You don't always have to accept a curtain call. And even if your teammates urge you to step out and receive that curtain call, Pete Alonso has the option to say, you know what? I've already gotten an amazing reaction. We're still here for another night. I just had a huge home run that meant a lot for him personally, obviously, and also personally.

0: professionally because the Orioles are still fighting for that last wild card spot. So it was a big moment all across the board for Pete, and the place is going nuts, and he's an opposing player. So he got already what more than what most people would get. So he didn't necessarily have to accept the curtain call, but he did. Okay, he did that. It's obviously going to be a talking point after the game because we know how the fans feel. We know how Pete feels. How do the Met players feel about this? So Sean Manaea was asked about the reaction to Pete Alonso and that home run. He was asked about it after the game, and here's what Sean Manaea had to say about it.
1: Yeah, I've just never seen anything like that before. And, you know, I know the guys in here, we are grinding our butts off and stuff like that happens, but, yeah, it's just I've never seen anything like that, so it's kind of crazy.
2: Does that disgust at all in this clubhouse, just what you guys saw out there and experienced out there?
1: I'm not going to speak for everyone, because I haven't talked to everyone, but, you know, as myself, I would say, yeah, it's crazy. You know, Pete's not here, and, you know, the powers that be, whatever that may be, he's just not here, so... I know everybody loves him. He's the man, but, yeah, it's just, he's not here. So to see the reaction from the fans like that, I don't know. It's just different. Never seen anything like that.
0: Yeah, I haven't seen anything like that either. A lot to unpack there. Let's start to first with Manaea and some of the comments that he made there. And he kind of tipped his hand by saying, well, I don't want to speak for everybody because I didn't talk to everybody. So I would say that he did talk to some, I'm just speculating, he talked to some of his teammates and they probably echoed the sentiments that Sean Manaea said there to the media in response to some of those questions. Which, look, I know I'm a sports talk radio host, I'm supposed to have a hard stance, you know, there's a line in the sand, you pick a side, right? You got to have a hard stance one way or the other. You know what? Not everything is necessarily black and white, there are shades of gray. And there is instances where I could see both sides of the story. And in this case, I do. Like, let's start with Manaea first, and let's start with the players. The players are in the middle of this. And it's easy to say, well, don't take it personally, no hard feelings. Well, don't take it personally, no hard feelings. They're sitting there watching their fans essentially cheer for the opponent. They're seeing one of their young pitchers get booed. I know all the context. I get, okay, but still, they have a right to be upset about that or be taken aback by that. So I do understand the player's perspective and where they're coming from. And I do feel sorry for them to a degree because they're caught in the middle of this. But on the other hand, they're getting paid a ton of money. They're living their dream job. And that's part of being in the public light. And as extreme as this case is, you know what? Sometimes this is just the price of doing business. And this is what comes with the territory sometimes. And you're in a tough market with a demanding fan base. And you know what? Tough. Deal with it. So I could see it from both ends. I think both are in the right. I really do. I don't think anybody's in the wrong. I think both are in the right to feel that way. What really needs to happen is there needs to be some type of I suggested this last night, like David Stearns needs to do some type of a charity work where there's like a dunk tank or something, humanize yourself a little bit because there's so much like tension and pent up frustration in the air. And it's now created where we have Met fans fighting with Met fans. We have players being upset with what the fans are doing and the way they're reacting. And it's like, well, it's all, everybody's kind of that is mad at one person. So I think if that one person kind of just did something to kind of lighten the mood a little bit, it would go a long way. I also don't need to hear from Sandy Alderson talking about that he thought it was essentially a mistake to let Pete Alonso go. You let Daniel Murphy go for basically the same exact reason. So I probably, you may be right, message wrong person. But I could see both ends, like I said. And sometimes it's tough for a player to know what a fan goes through. Because for the player, they're getting paid all this money. You know, they could leave in free agency, they could get traded, and they go on with their life. But we as fans, you know, we're made it for life like geese with our team. This is our team. Come hell or high water, for better or worse, this is our team. And long after you're gone, like a Sean Manaea, or way before you got here, Sean, we're Met fans. So it's a different type of bond that we have with our team than you do as for playing for the team. But at the same time, you know, players, I don't think, look at this as like a meaningless game. You know, they want to win. They're professionals. They take a lot of pride in what they do. And if you don't think that, then why the heck have the Mets played so great since the trade deadline? Clearly, they're a prideful bunch. They want to play well. They want to have momentum going into next year. They want to create an environment and a culture for their young core to succeed. So they care. They care, but they don't look at this as, well, we're eliminated. This game doesn't matter. And by the way, if they did have that mentality, people would be roasting them for it. So I think they have the right head on their shoulders when it comes to this. And maybe, you know, somebody like Sean, who hasn't been around as long as maybe someone like Lindor, or maybe hasn't been here from the beginning, you know, with Pete, perhaps there is a little bit of a disconnect and maybe not knowing the total relationship, but it goes also beyond the relationship with Pete. Like, that's a big part of it. But it's also, and I'm not speaking for everybody, but I think there are those out there that it's a combination of the love for Pete and the hatred for Stearns. And that has turned into the vitriol that we have seen, whether it's on social media, this radio station, at Citi Field, etc. But to have this series in September, you know, when everything was going well, and for some people they checked out, or some people they don't care about the end of the season, they think it's meaningless and it's too little too late. For those people, now they're kind of back and they're, you know, we're sort of reopening wounds from earlier in the year when the Mets were struggling mightily. And it's almost like, well, look, life is the way life is. You can't manipulate it. But if this series was just earlier in the year, we would have moved past it. And now the Mets could have just ended the season on a high note. Instead, they have the situation that they've had over the last couple of days. But you know what? You turn a negative into a positive. And I'm hopeful that that negative is turned into a positive from this way. If you're Steve Cohen and you have pumped a ton of money into this team, and you see the reaction of the fans over the last couple of days, no surprise, it was a controversial decision. Alonso has a big year. The Mets don't have a good season at all. They're eliminated from postseason contention. The first baseman replacements obviously did not even come close to the production you get from Pete Alonso. So you are under the microscope, and fans are angry. They're upset. They're grieving. They're pissed, whatever the case may be. All the above, right? If you're Steve Cohen, you have to look at this last couple of nights and say, boy, this is embarrassing. This is a bad look, and we can never allow this to happen ever again. You know, as a Knicks fan, I could count on my fingers and toes times where I was like, okay, maybe this will be the breaking point where Dolan will look in the mirror and say, you know what? Can't have this happen anymore. And we need to get to where the Knicks are now. It took way longer than I would have liked, but at least it got there. And now the Knicks are anything but dysfunctional. I'm hopeful, and I think it should motivate Cohen to not necessarily make change because the fans want the change. You have to believe in your vision. If you believe David Stearns is the guy to turn this organization around, then stick to your guns. But to motivate you, whether it's with the pocketbook or whether it's to go in there, everyone wants to make it like he's the new George Steinbrenner. Well, go in there and shake things up. Not necessarily fire people, but let them know, hey, we can't have this happen again in our home park. Can't have it. We stand by our decision. We made the decision to get rid of Pete. And in year one, Pete Alonso wins the debate. Now in the long run, maybe David Stearns wins it. Maybe Pete wins it. We'll find out. But in year one, Pete wins it. And he had his big moment at Citi Field, and it was sort of that storybook kind of ending to, although he's got one more game, so I suppose he could have an even bigger moment. But let's just say last night was the moment. It's sort of that storybook ending to this past offseason into this season. So Pete gets the first laugh. We'll ultimately see if he gets the last laugh. And I'm just speaking for myself. I don't want to see my team that I love, even if they're at fault for it, and even if they've made their bend, they got to lie in it. I just, you know what? I've seen them get dragged through the mud a lot in my life. I've seen them be made fun of a lot in my life. I would prefer for it to stop happening, just like my basketball team was made fun of forever, just like if you're sitting there listening to me right now, you're a Jet fan, you can't say Jet fan without long and suffering in front of it. You want to stop being the butt of the joke. You don't want to be like always nationally sort of mocked. And that's why, to me, we're almost airing our dirty laundry with all this stuff. It is what it is. It's out there now, but I'm hopeful that this just provides closure and we can move on and the Mets can turn into what I envision, which is a team that wins or has a winning record in October year in and year out and is competing for championships year in and year out. 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Let's go to Anthony in Brooklyn. He joins us. What's going on, Tony?
3: Hey, Tommy. I think I would have rather people like Manaea or other people just really don't say anything. You know, when they traded Pete, you know, I...
0: When they let, you I, mean when I they understand. Let him walk, when they let him walk.
3: I'm right. sorry,
0: no,
3: I'm sorry.
0: Good. I know
3: right,
0: what you meant.
3: Right, when, you know, when he left, everybody was upset. I understood that everybody was upset, okay? But the team they put together, you know, to start the season, everybody was excited.
0: Yes.
3: I think that 75% of the people were excited. Nobody was talking about the Pete thing anymore. I think everybody was excited. It just comes down to, like you said, I believe you said it, if they're winning or if the Mets are, you know, going towards the playoffs,
0: right.
3: This doesn't happen. So if I'm Stearns, it's more like, okay, I think he's got one more shot to really put a team together and get to the playoffs. And I don't think that, you know, fans are more just by what happens. They're so upset because it's a bad season.
0: Yes. Yes, yes, 100%. Like this is what I would say, Anthony. Like, you're excited to go somewhere, right? You get in the car, you're excited to go somewhere, and then what happens? You sit in traffic. What do you do when you're sitting in traffic? Well, a lot of times you'll honk the horn because you're frustrated. What you've seen over the last couple nights is people that are frustrated, so they're honking their horns. And if this season was going a lot better, and the replacement, because that's a big part of it, too. Now, Polanco got hurt, so we never got to see if he was going to be able to be a first baseman or put up the numbers like he did last year in Seattle, where he had a ton of clutch hits, and the Mariners went to the ALCS. We never got to see that with Polanco. But if that had happened, a good year from Polanco, Mets are winning, they're in October, they clinched a postseason spot, yes, there would be people cheering for Pete Alonso, of course, and people would be welcoming Pete Alonso here with open arms, but you wouldn't have what you have had over the last 48 hours, where it is... And I get it, but it's been over the top.
3: Right. And easier for me to say or you say, you know, like you said, Pete should have never came out for the curtain call. You know, I know he's upset that he didn't get the money that maybe he wanted with the Mets or mm-hmm. the offer that he wanted. But, you know, that's in my eyes, that's being a little bit of a baby, too. And, I'm not going to, you know, Lindor, they were friends. He's sitting there clapping. Okay, everybody's,
0: yep.
3: You know, we knew it, you know, like, but again, like you said, if the Mets are having a real good season, this doesn't happen.
0: No way.
3: There's no cheering like this.
0: Absolutely not. It's just, it's not carrying. It would have been, Anthony, I appreciate the call. It would have been what it normally is when a player comes back. You get the tribute video. Everybody gives you the standing O when you come to the plate. They'll cheer you before the game, and then you move on. But this, where it is just prolonged and will continue tonight, is because of the season the Mets have had. And it is sort of a parting shot, parting gift to those that bought their ticket to send a message to ownership. Now, they're not going to fire David Stearns. They've already come out and said that. But if that message that was sent motivates Steve Cohen even more to say, you know what? Hey, we're going to give Scuba whatever he wants, and we're going to make him a Met. Hey, we're going to do that. Hey, we're going to do this. We're going to bring in Alex Cora. We're going to do what the Giants did, which I've been screaming for months now. Did you think the Giants looked like a different team on Sunday? Do you think the Giants are headed in the right direction? Do you think the Giants are in good hands with Harbaugh? Well, the Maras, to their credit, Chris Mara in particular, you know, going down to see Harbaugh and all the courting that the Giants did to get Harbaugh here, that's what the Mets need to do with Alex Cora. And that's what Steve Cohen needs to do. So that's what I'm talking about when I mean, like, go get Scooble, go get Cora. Be extra motivated to erase this season and what is now being defined by these three games and what's happening to where an opposing player got a curtain call for tying the game in the ninth inning in a season that you didn't make it to the postseason. That's what I mean by extra motivation. And do whatever you can do in your power, which to Steve Cohen's credit, he's done throughout his tenure as owner of the Mets. But now even go the extra mile. And

0: make sure that what we lived through this season in the last couple of days doesn't happen again. Because it is embarrassing. Like I'm sitting here and I'm like, you know, I was feeling really good about the team, and I still feel really good about the team. But you know, this is my team that I love so much is just being mocked and made fun of, and it's part of the territory. I get that, but it's also just like this is not the usual type of like you had a bad season. That's one thing. To have what's happened over the last couple of days is borderline, if not unprecedented. You just don't see this every day. And it has Met fans fighting with Met fans. It's got Evan telling people not to lecture people. It's become almost a civil war amongst Met fans. And that's what happens when the team doesn't do well. Just like the relationship with Lindor and Soto. Everyone wants to make a big deal about that relationship. Nobody would say anything about it if the team was doing well. You could not get along with somebody and still have a very successful partnership. I mean, that's most married people. That's pretty much marriage, essentially. It's like, I don't really like this person, but I'm going to have a successful marriage with this person because you know what? We're going to have a successful marriage. Partnerships in radio, of course, as well. No, but thankfully, I'm partnered with myself and I always get along with myself. But winning cures all. It's cliche, but it's so true. Winning cures all. Just think about now. It's a little bit different with the Jets and Giants, and I'll explain it quickly. Across the board, and I'm one of them, as a Giant fan, the reason we are acting the way we're acting off of this victory is because we want to see this team win, we have high expectations, and we hired a head coach that has won a Super Bowl and is one of the best head coaches in the NFL, and we believe in the young quarterback and the roster, et cetera, et cetera, et cetera. The reason with the Jets why it's different is there is a portion of Jet fans that don't want to win games this year because they want to draft a young quarterback and they want to be in a position to have their pick of the litter. And they see the Browns being rotten. They see the Dolphins are going to be rotten. The Titans might be rotten. And yeah, okay, you have the Colts pick. Maybe they're bad. You have the Cowboys pick. Perhaps they're bad. But still, you want to farm your own land and you want to control your own destiny. So I think there's a portion of Jet fans that don't want to see wins. Every Giant fan wants to see wins. So yeah, you're going to get a lot of that from my fellow Giant fans throughout the year. Where the Jet thing is going to be, now, I personally think the Jets are going to have a bad year and they're going to win 4 games. But that might not even be enough because I don't see how the Browns or Dolphins are beating anybody. They are so bad. But unless you're in a situation, now, the difference, and I'll tie it all together here, football. And we've made a lot about the tanking, including on this show, this crusade to come up with a softer phrase, term for tanking, because when people hear tanking, you know, when Tiki hears it, he wants to basically throw me out the window or Marash out the window because he doesn't like the word. That's why I figured if you soften it up a little bit, you could slip that by Boomer and Tiki and because, well, we don't tank. Athletes don't tank. Right. Okay. Organizations tank. Either way, we want the damn quarterback. So you can call it whatever you want. We want to lose on purpose when it comes to football. When it comes to baseball, it's different. So for me, as a Met fan, I want to see this team do well down the stretch because I do think there's carryover. I do think it builds culture, and I don't want to see my young players in a toxic environment where they're losing. So I don't view these games down the stretch as meaningless. I think they have meaning. Not that they're getting to October. Obviously, they've been eliminated, but I do find these games to be meaningful. I want to win, and I want to see them succeed here. And that's why with, hey, are you happy for Pete? It's like, well, yeah, I want to see the guy do well. I like Pete, professionally and personally, but I don't want to see it at the hands of my team. I don't want to see my team lose. I don't want to see AJ Ewing not be able to get to that ball. I don't want to see that stuff. Front of the jersey, always, over back of the jersey. And to me, there's no meaningless games, especially when you have a young core and you're trying to build for the future. And I am very optimistic about the future. Now, I don't think I'm alone, but I'm probably in the minority because there. And like I said, I hope these 3 games can provide for some. It's not going to be for everybody, but for some closure. Pete had a huge year, had a big moment at Citi Field, got the curtain call. He got his money. He got his bag. You know, for a guy who wanted to be a Met for the rest of his life, he sure as heck looked pretty happy in the Orioles uniform. So he's happy. He's moved on. Everybody does it at their own pace, but I'm hopeful that this week provides a little bit of closure. And then when Alonso's contract is up, we can view what Pete has done with the Orioles, not only individually, but as a team. And we can see what the Mets have done, not only at first base, but as a team. And then we can decide whether or not the Mets are idiots or Stearns was in the right to do what he did with Pete and not offer him a contract after being the all-time home run leader for the Mets. 888-808-1019 is the phone number to call. It is Tommy Lugauer. Lugie here in the late night, only a couple more segments. So if you want to talk about the Mets, air your grievances, give your takes on Pete Alonso and the reaction to that, you can. If you want to talk Yankees, we can as well. A little bit of football mixed in, Giants and Jets. I got you till 5 a.m. when Alan Jerry and the warm-up show come your way. It is Tommy Lugauer. It is After Hours. Lugie in the late night here on The Fan.
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New York City. Tommy Lugauer, Lugie. It is After Hours here on The Fan. Let's do a fan focus, and we haven't talked about him a lot tonight because of all the Alonzo stuff, but we will later on tonight in the 7 p.m. to midnight, Big Lugowski 5-hour After Hours, and of course, the overnight Thursday into Friday, so the final two After Hours of the week, but that's the Giants, and for me as a fan, I love when the Giants are on primetime. I love the idea, whether it's Sunday night or Monday night, I like the idea that they're the main event. You know, baseball, you're pretty much watching your team, or in our cases, you know, you're watching Mets and Yankees. But when it's football, you want to watch everything. Sunday Ticket, Red Zone, you want to consume all that is going on because of your fantasy teams, your gambling interest, you're in a survivor pool, whatever the case may be, or it's football and we love it, and it doesn't matter which teams are playing, we want to consume that content. So I love the idea of, hey, you could have the Jets on, you could have all the other games on, and then the Giants are the main event like they were Sunday, and then this week, Monday night. For some, hey, you go to bed early, it's a pain in the ass. But for me, I was always a fan and still am of the Giants playing on prime time. Now, as far as the game itself, Giants are getting the Rams at a good time here. Even though it's off a loss, the fact that they had to start the season in Australia, they had to travel back, their clocks, maybe it's back to normal, but they got to be a little bit out of whack to go to Australia, then come back to L.A., to have this long stretch, to play their first game in the States on a Monday night. And let's be real, that environment in L.A. is not a home field advantage. There will be a ton of Giant fans there. Great time of year to go to Los Angeles, Tinseltown, City of Angels. I expect a lot of Giant fans there at SoFi. You're catching the Rams at a good time. Now, it will be a bigger test than... I actually think the Giants caught the Cowboys at a good time. Because I'll tell you this, if the Cowboys play defense like they did in week one, they're screwed. I mean, that was just embarrassing. I almost talked about it with Jerry in the newsroom. I'm like, Jerry, at some point, when you run the same pass play and the same route and the same pattern to Devin Singletary, do you think somebody might make an adjustment somewhere along the line? I mean, they ran the same damn play like three or four times in one drive. Mind-numbingly just inept from the Cowboys. Giants did a lot of things well, but the Cowboys were a great dance partner as far as their defense, which was non-existent basically the entire night. So I think the Giants caught the Cowboys at a good time, or the Cowboys are not going to be as good as everybody thinks they are. Like I heard for months from Cowboy fans on this radio station that called me up and said, hey, there's no way our defense is as bad as it was last year. And my response was always, well, it could be the same. It could be just as bad. Doesn't have to improve. I understand the idea that it can't get any worse. Well, it could stay the same, though. And that's what it looked like in week one. To me, the Cowboy defense in week one was just as bad as it was last year. So perhaps the Giants caught the Cowboys at a good time where they're overrated. Time will tell. As far as the Rams, maybe they're overrated too because everybody, or not everybody, but they were the odds-on favorite going into the season and still are to win the Super Bowl. And they're kind of the super team, which is down already. Myles Garrett, who's hurt. Maybe the Rams are going to take time to kind of get things going and be that well-oiled machine that you see later in the year make a run in the playoffs. So based on the travel, based on the time of year, Giants could be catching the Rams also at a great time as well. 888-808-1019 is the phone number to call. Whatever's on your mind for the final 30 or so minutes here of After Hours. Let's head out to Montreal. Tony joins us next. What's up, Tony? Now, do we think Tony is snoring? It certainly sounds that way. I hope Tony is all right. If this is him snoring, you know, Tony, you can wake up the dead with that snore right there. It's quite the snore. Now, for many people out there, including the internet, that can't stand the sound of my voice, perhaps they would prefer to listen to Tony snore than to me talk. So what we'll do here is I will ask Tony a question, and Tony will answer me via snore. So first, Tony, how you doing? I'm doing well. Thanks for asking. What do you think of Pete Alonso and his return to Citi Field? And Tony, what do you think of the reaction from the fans to Pete Alonso? Right. Okay. And Tony, one final thing for me, because I'll let you go because the connection's a little bad. But what are your thoughts on Sean Manaea and his comments about the fans' reaction to Pete Alonso? Okay. All right.

0: Thank you, Tony. Appreciate it. Really the best phone call you've ever had. Boy, you could wake up the dead with that. So I have some friends.
1: Tony sounds like he needs a CPAP machine.
0: He needs something. And listen, when it comes to snoring, there are many people that go, well, I don't snore. And then you find out that they're snorers. Like, I could sit here and say, well, I'm not a snorer. I don't know that. My wife, I guess, could tell me that I'm a snorer. She never has told me that. Now, obviously, when you're sick or you're drunk or things like that, you'll snore. I'll never forget Eddie Scazzeri, who I love dearly. This was, it wasn't a snow day. One of those ones where we're in the... there it is. This is Eddie Scazzeri snoring that I filmed a recording. Eddie, what do you think of the job that Rami is doing on the board as replacing him? Yeah. Eddie, what are your real thoughts on Craig Carton? Okay. Hey, Eddie Scazzeri, any thoughts on Boomer you'd like to share with us? Okay. Yeah. Mm-hmm. And Eddie, what do you think of Pete Alonso? Okay. Mm-hmm. Mm-hmm. Oh, that's a real good one. That's an extra one there.
1: What'd you have on in the background?
0: I had some kind of sporting event on. This is going on as I'm trying to sleep and get up at 3:30 in the morning to come to work. Actually, earlier than that. Yeah.
1: That one right before we heard the TV sound like his mouth opened on that one.
0: No doubt about it. He's chopping trees, man. I'm telling you, Eddie Scazzeri could wake up the dead with the snoring. So that was me all those years ago when I was working, although most people thought I was interning, when I was working on a Boomer and Carton. And I don't think it was a snow day, because sometimes, obviously, when we had a lot of snow, we all bunk up here in the city. It wasn't snow. It was, we had some type of, there was some type of comedy show. Yes, thank you, Eddie. There was some type of comedy show. And Eddie, I don't want to feel like I'm airing your dirty laundry, but Eddie was knocking him back a little bit of Grandpa's cough medicine. He had a few wines. He was just letting it rip.
1: There's a few of these. I think one of them was your recording and the other one was Al's.
0: Yeah, I think Al did that as well. I, believe it or not, so I'm sharing the room with Eddie. I contemplated sleeping in the bathtub. I contemplated sleeping in the hallway. Remember, you got to be here at 3:30 in the morning. Back in the day, I had to cut up tape. I had to do all this stuff for Jerry before the show, do some stuff for Boomer, Craig, Al, whatever the case may be. We're staying in the city, so it's a short commute, but I got to be up early. And this is late. Like I said, we did it. It was a comedy show somewhere in the city, and we were out till like 11 o'clock or midnight. So we're only going to get a few hours of sleep, and I'm trying to sleep. And all I'm hearing is Eddie snoring essentially at the top of his lungs. Well, the next morning I said, Eddie, you all good? He goes, yes, what is the problem? I said, well, Eddie, I recorded you sleeping. He goes, and you were snoring. And like I said, I think people came up from the grave because you were so loud. Oh, I apologize for that. Well, you know what? And I got like zero sleep that night. I'm not somebody that can sleep through the snoring. Now, thank God my wife doesn't snore. At least she doesn't snore that often. That's beyond. Don't say your wife snores on the radio. All wives snore. All people snore. Just like your wives go to the bathroom. Like, they're humans. They snore. But thankfully, like, I don't know how people can be married to snorers. Like, bad snorers. Like, how do you get any sleep? Like, if you're married to Tony, I don't think Tony Montreal is married, but if you are married to Tony Montreal and he's letting it rip like he was, how do you get any rest? Or you're trying to sleep next to Eddie Scazzeri. I mean, if I open the window right now, I could hear Eddie snoring from New Jersey. That's how loud he snores. I had to record that. I remember we played it the next day. It was. I'm glad, Fleegs, that we still have that in the system. That had to be, God, that was probably like 10 years ago, maybe more.
1: One of them is dated 2014. The other one's dated 2016.
0: Yeah, 2014 was definitely me. 2016 was Al, because I was no longer on the show. As Al said, I was DFA'd. I was sent to somewhere. You know, I was sent down to the minors off the Boomer and Carton show. But yeah, 2016 definitely was Dukes. And this is Eddie Scazzeri snoring, if you're just tuning in. This is a recording of it, but that I did. Imagine trying to sleep with somebody doing this next to you. Shut up. But honestly,
1: you know, I think the TV voice in the background, it sounds like Brad Nessler.
0: It was Brad Nessler. It was probably a college. Oh, would it have been college football? So, yeah, it was probably the college football. I literally, the next day, I was like, Eddie, I don't know CPR. I was actually, and I say this like not like a, it's obviously a serious thing, but I'm like, I was worried about him. I was like, Eddie, I'm like, are you going to like survive the night here? I'm thinking I'm alone with this guy and he's snoring like this. It doesn't sound healthy. If he needs medical assistance, I can't provide it. I don't know where the hell Al and Jerry were. I'm surprised all four of us weren't in the same room. We weren't. Actually, yeah, they might. No, we all stayed in the city 100%. Because like I said, this wasn't snow related. This was comedy show. At the Hammerstein Ballroom, I want to say. Super Bowl week. Yeah, but why would Brad Nessler be in the background Super Bowl week? I don't know. That I can't necessarily connect the dots on. But I know we were definitely in the city, comedy show. And Skoes, which is what we call Eddie. Eddie was drinking heavily.
1: That's definitely Nessler.
0: That's Nessler. So obviously I was watching a game because, dude, I could not sleep. And of course, snorers have no problem going to bed quickly. Like if you're a snorer, if you've ever been in the room with a snorer, they have no problem falling asleep right away. They never struggle or twist and turn. They fall asleep immediately. So Eddie didn't even get through the door. And he was face planted on the bed, snoring like that. And I could not, like I said, I multiple times contemplated leaving. And I think what happened is I didn't get any sleep and I just came in early to cut up sound and order breakfast. Because I was like, what am I going to do here? But I think I left Eddie there. I did. And I remember I ran into Al's office, Al and Eddie's office, and I go, Al, I couldn't sleep. I left Eddie, but I got to be honest with you, I'm worried about him. I'm worried about him. I feel like I left him there by himself and he's snoring like that. And I just feel like it sounds incredibly unhealthy. And I feel responsible, but he wouldn't wake up. And Eddie can get in, even though he got in early, almost the same time as I did back in the day. Don't tell anybody. But I got in earlier that day because he was sleeping and I couldn't wake him up. He was snoring. So I left and I'll never forget this. I went to Al and I was like, Al, I'm worried about Eddie. I'm worried, but I had to leave him. I had to get here. I had to go to work. And I couldn't sleep anyway. So I was like, I left Eddie, and I'm like, hopefully he shows up. And he did. Smile on his face, you know, a T-shirt with a thing that says, pull my finger, or whatever the hell, you know, who farted, or whoever smelt it, dealt it, or whoever denied it, supplied it, one of these T-shirts that Eddie wears. And he was all right. But I wasn't all right because I couldn't sleep. And that's what Tony in Montreal provided for us. It is after hours. So, I mean, there have been callers that have been on hold that have fallen asleep before, but I can't even make the sound now that Eddie made when he was snoring. Oh, that was pretty close. Like,

0: Funny now, it wasn't funny at the time. Got to be honest with you. It was not funny at the time. And I didn't see it coming. I really didn't. I remember we walked back to the hotel together and everything seemed fine. And boy, I was like, it was like an exorcism going on in that hotel room. I was expecting Eddie to basically be walking on the walls at one point. I was like, his head starts spinning. I was like, gee, I was not prepared for this. I was not prepared for this. It's like feeding a gremlins after midnight. If you've ever seen the movie, that's what I felt like. If you give Eddie like vino, red wine, is that vino, red wine, whatever. If you give him wine after 11 p.m., that's the result of it. But I love you, Eddie. And I miss you. And that's not to say anything about Rami. I love Rami too, but I do miss Eddie, just seeing him. And that was a night to remember, that I shared a hotel room with Eddie and his snoring. 888-808. We're laughing, but I mean, again, I don't know how you could be married to somebody that snores like that. How do you get any sleep? I don't know how anybody could, unless you are something, because I believe I'm a light sleeper. I'm very much a mood sleeper. Like I need the room to be cold and I need a loud noise, but not a snoring loud noise, which seems weird, right? Like you would think snoring would put you to sleep because I'm a noise machine guy, but I don't know. There's just something about the snore that is different from the noise machine, or like white noise.
1: You don't find that relaxing?

0: That TV, by the way, is on full volume, blasting it, and Eddie is absolutely drowning out Brad Nessler in the background. Just drowning it out completely. It was funny, too, because obviously I experienced that, and then Al, several years later, I don't know what the situation was. I assume it was snow. Dealt with it as well and took the liberty of recording it. All right, 888-808-1019 is the phone number to call. I know, I'm like Jimmy Fallon. You're not supposed to be laughing at the your own material here, but I haven't heard that in forever. In forever. Oh, man. All right. 888-808-1019 is the phone number to call. It is After Hours. It is Tommy Lugauer. Lugie in the Late Night will continue with your calls. Pete Alonso, Yankees, Jets, Giants. The final segment of After Hours is coming up. So really, whatever is on your mind, right here on The Fan.
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It is After Hours here on The Fan. The big story tonight, and will obviously be the big story all day, Pete Alonso, the 300th home run, ninth inning, the curtain call, the standing ovation, which Pete Alonso accepted, which he didn't have to do. You know, you get a curtain call, which the fans are going to cheer for him. They've made that very clear over the last couple of days. And, hey, part of it is cheering Pete on. Part of it is showing their frustration with the season and their frustration with the existence of David Stearns. Pete Alonso also doesn't have to accept that curtain call. He chose to do that. I mean, Pete was showered with cheers throughout the game last night and the night before and in pregame and will be tonight. So he's certainly gotten his fair share of cheering. So he could have said, you know what? That was a big moment for me personally, professionally, the whole nine for the Orioles, who are still fighting for the final wild card spot in the American League. And obviously Pete, yeah, look, I'm sure he took it personal that this team and Stearns and Cohen did not value him and he got his redemption. So obviously he's pumped up and it showed in the response and the bat throw and all of that. But he could have said, you know what, even if his teammates urged him to go out there, he would have said, you know what, I'm going to just sit this one out because I've gotten enough of a reaction and enough of a celebration of me from these fans and will continue to, that this one I'll sit out. And the fans wouldn't have cared. It's not like they would have been like, oh, booing him if he didn't come out for the curtain call. But Pete Alonso decided to do that, and it only adds more fuel to the fire. That is just a bad look. I mean, these last couple of days have been embarrassing. I mean, there's really no other way to say it. And hopefully this lights a fire under Steve Cohen, and it gets him to a situation where he says, you know what, I'm even more motivated now to bring a championship here, because what happened over the last couple of days can't happen again. Can't happen again. To me, it's unprecedented. I've never seen this, where an opposing player is tying a game in the ninth inning and the fans want him for a curtain call. Meanwhile, after that, they're chanting for the general manager or president of baseball operations to be fired. And there have been people that have called up tonight that said they bought Pete Alonso Oriole jersey. So it has become almost mythical proportions here. And look, it's a perfect storm of the Mets did not have a good season. Alonso had a big year. He was a beloved Met. The replacements at first base have not even been close to the production that you get from Pete Alonso. And there are some that think, well, hey, you're paying Lindor all this money. You're paying Soto all this money. How come you couldn't pay Pete all this money? So there's a lot to unpack, and there's a lot that is involved with this. There's a lot of context to what happened over the last couple of days that created this surreal, bizarre, unprecedented atmosphere at Citi Field. It's hard to even put necessarily into words what we witnessed. And look, I don't think it creates an environment where from the outside looking in, like a Tarek Skubal will be like, well, I don't want to sign there because the way the fans reacted or acted. And it kind of maybe rubbed a few of the players the wrong way on the Mets. I think if you're a New York guy, or not a New York guy, I should say, you're not coming to New York. So something like this is not going to sway you from not coming here. But there's so many different factors. Let's just say you are built for New York. You're built for this stage. There are so many other factors that can go into this that would steer you in the direction of signing with the Mets that I don't think what's happened over the last couple of days will cost them Tarek Skubal or any other type of free agents or Alex Cora to be the manager here. I think it does to a degree exist in a bubble, and if you're going to make your decision in the offseason on where you want to go, you'll either have forgotten about it at that point or you will say, hey, that is an isolated incident. That is a unique situation to say the least. And I'm just hopeful that it provided some people some closure and that they're able to move on, just because it's healthy to move on. Now, if we really want, we could create a rule here on After Hours, which is totally up to me, where we just table the Pete Alonso conversation until the contract's over. And we talk about everything else but Pete Alonso. This is a no Pete Alonso zone. No matter what, we don't talk about Pete Alonso. The Orioles win the World Series. Pete Alonso's the World Series.

0: it was my first vivid memory.
1: Yeah.
0: Sitting watching with my old man. I'm 8 years old, 7 years old, whatever I was. I remember Willie Mays on his knees crying when Bud Harrelson crossed the plate, when Yogi Yager no tag or a tag. The only people you can compare this Pete Alonso thing to is Tom Seaver and Daryl Strawberry. Take DeGrom out of the mix. DeGrom never wanted to be the Mets. He wanted out. 100% everybody knew it. I'm too young to remember when they traded. I remember when they traded Seaver, but why? I cried. He was my only jersey back then. Mm-hmm. I didn't understand it. Daryl, which was my wheelhouse. I'm a sophomore in college when the Mets win the World Series. Daryl had some major drug issues, man. You know, he wasn't showing up for practices. You know, I understand why the Mets cut bait with Daryl.
1: Yeah, you can't wrap your brain around
0: baseball,
1: the Alonso thing.
0: Baseball is a business, right?
1: Yeah.
0: Baseball's a business, right?
1: Yep.
0: Tommy, you could see this entire year leading up to this. The Mets fans so desperately wanted Pete to stay because he was our guy, homegrown, home run leader, and they ignored that completely. They didn't even make him an offer.
1: Well,
0: if he would have said, you know what, Pete, I'll give you, he didn't give him the 1 year offer.
1: Yeah, but Pete wasn't taking it. Yeah, but they gave it to him last year, though.
0: But no. Give him the option to turn it down, which Stearns didn't do, which makes him look like a fool. It makes him look like a fool.
1: But
0: you
1: want to
0: take the 23 offer?
1: He was already under contract, and he opted out of that contract.
0: You know what? Guess what? Yes, they did. And guess what? They went on a 1 year deal. They gave him a 1 year deal. They gave him a 1 year deal for $30 million. And guess what? He proved himself. He proved himself by leading the league in RBIs and 36 home runs, and they didn't even offer a contract after he proved himself on a 1 year deal. He earned a minimum of a 3 year deal right there, and Stearns didn't offer it to him.
1: Well, let's get all the facts out there. He also, Pete Alonso, turned down a contract a couple of years ago. Now, a different regime, but he turned down a long term contract.
0: Of course he did.
1: So there's two sides of the story.
0: He did. It was a team friendly. It was a team friendly
1: yes,
0: deal.
1: Was.
0: Number one.
1: Yes, it was.
0: Number two.
1: But it was long term.
0: Number
1: if
0: two.
1: He wanted to be a Met for life. He could have been a Met for life.
0: Oh. All right, allow me to finish.
1: Okay.
0: He could have been, but he also, most players do turn down the first offer, which he did. They didn't come back with a second offer. They let him play out his contract. Then they gave him the 1 year deal to prove himself.
1: Which was doing him a solid, by the way, because no one else was looking to sign Pete Alonso.
0: Come on,
1: well,
0: man.
1: A disappointing 24.
0: Come on.
1: But it's the truth, though, EJ.
0: Well,
1: I love Pete Alonso, but it's reality.
0: When you piggyback this with bringing Juan Soto in at the same time for $750 million, and you can't give Pete $150 million?
1: It's not, you're viewing it almost like children, EJ. Like, well, you did this.
0: No. Baseball is a business, Tommy.
1: No, but they feel like with Juan Soto, you're getting more of the prime of his career.
0: And Pete felt like he was on the back end
1: of the prime.
0: One more thing.
1: Well, hold on. Can you respond to that at all, or are you just going to move on to your next point?
0: Listen to me. I'm responding. Is there emotion involved? Absolutely.
1: Of course.
0: And you know what? As a baseball business, you have to listen to your fans sometimes. And we all know, you know, give me two more seconds here. I grew up in that era in the neighborhood where it was half Yankees, half Mets. Okay? The Mets don't have a monument park. They don't even have a monument pole.
1: Okay.
0: Pete was the guy over 60 plus years that could have been a 500 home run guy. It could have been a 1,400 RBI guy.
1: I've always said that.
0: Could have been. Yeah, how many guys did the Yankees have that only wore a Yankee uniform that did that?
1: Right.
0: And the Mets don't have any of that.
1: Right.
0: They have nothing close to that.
1: Okay, but EJ, all that you're saying is all well and good, but I think we can agree on this. I don't care if there's a statue for Pete Alonso or he hits 500 home runs. At the end of the day, I just want to see the Mets win a World Series. I almost cursed there. But because I want to see them win a World Series more than I want to have a monument for Pete Alonso.
0: We're 20% through his contract. We're 20% through his new contract.
1: Yeah.
0: And right now
1: he was going to have that lead, though. Pete Alonso was going to have the season. That's the Mets would have. The Mets were not thinking, hey, Pete Alonso's going to have a bad year this year. They knew he was going to have a big year. It's about the back end of the contract. I almost feel like we're at a point where if I gave Met fans the option, hey, Pete Alonso would stay here and hit 500 home runs, that's option one. The other option is the Mets win a World Series in the next 5 years, that they would take option one over option two. Let's not lose sight of the plot here, please. Let's not go that far off the freaking deep end. Because it's our guy. Jalen Brunson is the king of New York. The Knicks didn't even draft him. Let's not get hung up on that kind of stuff. Eight eight eight eight zero eight one zero one nine is the phone number to call. It's After Hours.

0: Tommy Lugauer, Lugie here in the late night. Let's go to Jim in Hackettstown, New Jersey. What's up, Jim?
1: Hey, good morning, Tommy. Listen, the other caller is exactly right. You know, since Pete Alonso came in the league, and I'm a Yankee fan, not a Met fan, but he's top four in home runs and RBIs. You know, the guy's not a
0: model of consistency. No doubt about it. Look, the
1: top
0: Stearns,
1: four.
0: Stearns,
1: he's in the top four.
0: Jim, we all know his stats. Stearns put his neck on the line by doing this, and he put it basically as almost like his legacy when it comes to at least the old guard as far as the core with McNeil and Nimmo and Alonso. You know, he stuck to his guns, and Alonso didn't fit, you know, his style of player. Thought he would decline based on, I guess, body type, defense, things of that nature. Lumbering first baseman. He didn't want to invest that type of long-term deal with. Now, we're going to find out in a couple years if he was right. But, yeah, round one has gone to Alonso, no doubt about it. And he had a thunderous statement here, an exclamation point, to sort of end this season, let's just say, for the Mets. Because, obviously, the Orioles can still get to October.
1: Wait a minute. So, Pete Alonso was the face of the franchise. And I don't really care about that, but he was.
0: Okay.
1: And, I mean, Pete Alonso plays every day. He doesn't get hurt. You know, I mean, I heard this week about, oh, we don't want Juan Soto to run hard down to first base. Are you kidding me?
0: Well, I don't know what the heck you're referencing, but I know that Juan Soto, outside of this year, has been a guy that has been healthy a lot throughout his career and plays every single day.
1: Where's the proof? Where's the proof that Pete Alonso was going to,
0: there is no proof. It's not proof. Right. It's not a crystal ball. And by the way, it sounds like I'm almost like going overboard to defend them. I'm just telling you what their rationale was.
1: Right, but it was in hindsight, it was super low.
0: No, but you can't say hindsight because we haven't gotten to the point where they feel like he is going to decline. That's why you can't. I know we live in a society where everybody wants to declare victory right away, but you can't declare victory overall.
1: They weren't giving him an 8-year contract.
0: Yeah, but
1: they offered him 4 or 5 years.
0: Okay, but this is year one. We're talking about year three, year four, year five.
1: And Juan Soto, how long does the Mets have Juan Soto for?
0: Okay. We're talking about Pete. Stay in the Pete Alonso lane.
1: I know, but
0: why are you making it about Pete Alonso and Juan Soto thing? Why would you?
1: Because you
0: wouldn't want Juan Soto on your team.
1: They
0: didn't sign Juan Soto, and that's the reason they don't have Pete Alonso. They don't go hand in hand, everybody. They're not hand in hand. They're not the same. It's not because they have Juan Soto. That's why they don't have Pete Alonso. Friendly reminder that the Mets did not win anything with Pete Alonso. 888-808-1019 is the phone number to call. What happened last night at Citi Field, that should be extra motivation, extra incentive for Steve Cohen to bring a championship to Queens. Like what happened over the last 48 hours, that should be all Steve Cohen needs to sign Skubal, to hire Alex Cora, to do what the Giants did and go all in and getting Harbaugh. Look at what it has done for the Giants and how it's changed the fortunes of this franchise and the direction and the excitement and the optimism surrounding the Giants. What happened over the last couple of days, if you're Steve Cohen, you never want that to happen ever again in your home ballpark. So I think it should, I think it will light a fire, give Steve Cohen extra incentive to make those kind of moves, to rattle cages within the organization, and like he's not firing David Stearns. I know everybody wants that. That's not happening. But to step up and be the leader of this franchise, to be the owner that we all thought he would be, this is a look in the mirror, gut check, fork in the road moment for the franchise that he owns, that he wants to bring a championship to. So even though in many ways this is kind of like a negative, if you think about it, over the last couple of days, Steve Cohen can turn it into a positive and bring a championship to Queens. Let's go to Ken in Deer Park. What's up, Ken? All right, Ken's not there. I'm hopeful that what happened these last couple of days in Citi Field provides some people closure on the Pete Alonso situation. Yeah, we'll debate whether it was the right move, and round one goes to Pete Alonso. We'll see if round two goes to David Stearns or it goes to Pete Alonso. But based on the reaction, based on the curtain call, Pete Alonso, 300th home run, gets his moment off of Senga, fans in the Alonso jerseys. It was just, it was a

0: scene that I've never seen in the history of sports. It was unprecedented, bizarre, weird, all those things. It was just, it really was unprecedented, something like we've never seen before. I'm hopeful that it provides some type of closure for Pete, for the Mets, for my fellow Met fans. And I'm not going to tell, hey, you should move on, you should move on. Everybody goes at their own pace. But for some, I'm hopeful that it gives them the closure. Because I do think there's a lot to like about this Met team, about the future. There's a lot to be positive about. And instead of being stuck in the past, you can move on to the future, hopefully as quickly as humanly possible, and get some closure on this situation, which is what you would think a curtain call, a moment like that, would provide. Let's go back to Tim. I think he's with us in Deer Park. What's up, Tim?
1: Yeah, sorry. Tim, Ken, I guess it doesn't really matter.
0: Yeah, no, Deer Park, whatever. Yeah. I'm Tommy, you're Tim. Let's go.
1: Yeah. I feel like fans are forgetting that there's probably going to be a salary cap coming. Well, definitely a lockout coming. And locking all that money into Pete, maybe year one would have looked good, but like you and many others have said, but year five, locking in all that money with a potential salary cap, you know, could have repercussions even worse down the road, not being able to add that starting pitcher that they desperately need. I feel like I'm the only Mets fan was happy to see him leave. I kind of found him really cringy.
0: You know what, Tim, you're not the only one, but you know what it is? It's politics in this country. When your side wins, you can crow, and when your side loses, you go into hiding. So the people that were happy to see Pete Alonso go, they're in hiding right now, for the most part. You know, maybe they're not in hiding, but it's not like they could stand on their soapbox and declare victory. Those that wanted Pete back, you're going to hear them the loudest right now because round one goes to them. But you're not alone. Let's be honest with ourselves, and let's just have a real conversation with ourselves, because I know a lot of people leading the charge for the Pete Alonso stuff. If you go back to some of their old tweets and some of their old takes, they want Pete out of here. That game against Milwaukee, that amazing moment, the home run against Devin Williams, when Alonso dropped the pop-up, there were a lot of, let's go through all the tweets and all the comments. Everybody wanted this guy out of here. Except for Positive Tommy, of course. And then Pete hit that home run, and then everything changed. But we've heard it through, a lot of it is, it's Pete, people bring up Soto, Lindor, there's just so many different things going on here, and here is the bottom line, and my last thing I could say to you tonight, and I'll be back with you later on, 7 p.m. for Big Lugowski 5-Hour After Hours. Win. If the Mets win next year, it won't be about Lindor and Soto's relationship. It won't be about Pete Alonso. It won't be about Brandon Nimmo. It won't be about Jeff McNeil. It won't be about David Stearns. As long as you win, it cures all. It changes everything. As long as you win. The reason we're in the situation that we're in right now, where there's a civil war amongst Met fans, and it's all just, everything is up, should be down, and left should be right, or whatever the case may be, it's a bizarro world, is because the Mets had a disappointing season, and they're not going to the playoffs for the second straight year. That's it. That's it. Because even at the times where it feels like maybe I'm defending the Mets, or at times I'm getting into it a call, or at times I am pro Pete Alonso, here is the bottom line from the bottom of my heart. I just want to see the damn team win a World Series. That's it. That's it. You could put on the uniform for all I care. I root for M-E-T-S, Mets, front of the jersey. That's what I want to see win. That's it. And I will hold on to that more than I will hold on to a player, right? That doesn't mean I didn't want Pete back. I did. That doesn't mean I'm not happy for Pete and the success he's having. I am. I don't want to see it at the expense of my team. That's not something I would root for. But I wish Pete the best personally, professionally. He's a great guy. I've met him a few times. Nothing but love for Pete Alonso. And he certainly deserves the ovations that he's got based on the production that he has. And he's a guy that plays every single day, which he should be commended for. In a sports world where everybody gets hurt, Pete Alonso never gets hurt, and he deserves a lot of credit for that. But I'm just hopeful that this provided some type of closure for some people, and this lights a fire and motivates and continues to motivate Steve Cohen to never let a week like this ever happen again for this franchise that I love and many of you listening right now love as well. All right, that'll do it for me. My thanks to Fliegelman. My thanks to all the callers, all of the listeners. Great show. Very passionate show. Appreciate everybody out there that listens and that called in tonight. Alan Jerry and the warm-up show come your way next, and I will have you later on tonight at 7 o'clock right here on After Hours.

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7: Jerry, don't worry, it's only an hour long, and most days it doesn't suck.
8: All right, it's 5 o'clock. What do you say, Rami? What is up? It is a Wednesday. We'll call it an Alonzo Wednesday. What's going on, Al Dukes?
9: Oh, hi there, Jerry.
8: How are you?
9: I'm doing pretty good. I was happy to see Pete Alonzo hit his 300th home run yesterday and everything that surrounded it. The fact that it was to tie the game in the ninth, it was
8: storybook.
9: It was tremendous.
8: It was unbelievable.
9: It is. You know, they talk about the baseball gods and all that. And, you know, of course, after 9-11 and the Yankees lost to an expansion team in the World Series, that kind of
8: threw everybody off.
10: Yeah.
9: But to have a guy that was a fan favorite that the ownership let go, that they replaced with players that no one cares about, and then the guy hits his 300th home run in your building.
10: Yeah.
9: And he's not like he's on the Braves or the Mets play the Braves 9,000 times a year.
8: It's
9: on the Orioles.
8: Yep.
9: Not only does he hit his 300th in your building, but it's to tie the game.
8: In the ninth.
9: In the ninth.
8: And while they're still on the outside looking in,

0: they do still have an outside chance if they get hot over these last couple of weeks of making them. They're not going. They
1: the Orioles,
0: won't.
1: Not yeah. the Mets.
0: But they are still playing for their playoff yeah. lives. So it was a big home run in that spot because they were about to lose the game. Yeah, it was. Did you see the video SNY put out by any chance?
1: Of
0: a couple of videos, actually. No, of first Gary's home run call. And do you see Ron Darling's reaction?
1: No.
0: So, you know, obviously the call is what it is, very good. And Ron Darling looks at Keith with a face of like, this guy. And I don't mean like bad. Like, it was almost like good for him. It was wild. He like pokes him, like, look at this. And then when he takes the curtain call, Keith Hernandez is like, good for you, Met fans. Like, it is wild.
1: Yeah, it's funny to me the people that are think it looks bad on Mets fans. That's I don't understand that take. If the Yankees let Aaron Judge walk,
0: mm-hmm.
1: and then the Yankees had a horrendous season.
0: And he was playing for the Nationals.
1: Yeah, right. And he came in and hit his
0: 500th home run, right.
1: Yankee fans would have a they'd
0: agree.
1: Bronx, what do they do that? Roll call. They would roll call.
0: I agree
1: on.
0: With you.
1: So stop pretending like, oh, the Mets are losers. No, this is just baseball. Analytic loser nonsense comes back to bite you in the ass. We can cheer that.
0: Yeah, I agree.
1: That's cheerable.
0: Yeah, and everybody in that. So it was cool. I'm sure you saw the video of the three guys the guy that got the ball.
1: Yes.
0: And the three guys in the tunnel with Alonso, and they've all got two Alonso jerseys, one of the Carlos Delgado jersey, which was funny. I think that's what it was. And they are looking at him as if like, I don't know if you caught at one point when he's signing the one guy's jersey, the other two are kind of standing off to the side. The one guy looks at the other like, it's so cool. Like, this is really neat.
1: Yeah, I mean, they got the 300th home run. They gave it back to him. Pete Alonso was like a super nice dude about it, giving them bats, giving them balls, telling them to come to Baltimore whenever you want.
0: He calls the PR guy over to give these guys their ticket. It's really something.
1: He went back in the locker room, came out with cans of Miller Lite
0: yes,
1: for the guys.
0: They had a beer together.
1: Great. What a great experience.
0: I agree.
1: Signed all their jerseys, signed the bats, yeah. Said, what do you want me to sign? Don't be shy. I'll sign anything.
0: Yeah. And that's, listen, he's a strange guy. But
1: I like him.
0: So do I. By every indication that anybody that's been around him, he also seems to be like the nicest guy in the world. And oh, by the way, it's not the knock against the Mets for this. Of course, he hits his 300th home run at Citi Field, wearing 21 to honor Roberto Clemente, as he is the Roberto Clemente Award winner nominee for, like, you know, the classiest player and doing things in the community.
1: Yeah, just it's great. Like, I would love to, like, this is where Steve Cohen and David Stearns, they need to have a press conference and go, we're here, yell at us, throw things at us, we're in the dunk tank. Like, I need to hear from these guys now.
0: Yeah.
1: Because they disappear for a while.
0: My guess is, and shame on me for not checking, but I didn't think of it until right now. David Stearns does talk often before series begins. He might have discussed, I'm not 100% sure. I'm not saying, well, sometimes it's not posted, though, because he speaks often than you think. And I'm with you. If he would have spoken about Alonso, you think it probably would have been
1: absolutely
0: out there with quotes. But I can double check that for you. You also saw, and I would just before we move on with this and discuss this further, however you'd like, I would like to give major props. You know, a lot of people leave games early. Met fans did not leave that game early last night, including, did you notice the celebrity sitting behind home plate?
1: No.
0: Even in the highlights, you did not notice. I couldn't get my eyes off it. Second row right behind home plate. Sal Licata.
1: Oh, one of the top New York celebs.
0: And he was there till the end. Good for him.
1: Do you think he was cheering for Alonso?
0: Well, I would just say the person next to him put her hands on her head like, oh no, when he hit the home run. So I think I think Sal, while he liked Alonso, I think he's rooting for the Mets to win more. But I don't know. You'd have to ask him. I'm not sure. I don't know.
1: That seems, but winning is pointless right now for the Mets.
0: Oh, yeah, 100%. They're eliminated. They are. It is what it is. You got to play out the string.
1: What a disaster of a season for the Mets. I mean, it really is incredible.
0: So I want to give you, so this goes back to our conversation. Oh, come on, did I get rid of it? I don't mean to fire you up more, but it's kind of fun when you get going. So I did some research on on the Soto and Alonso contract stuff.
1: Yeah.
0: So this is

0: This is where it gets a little crazy. So we've talked about the Soto contract. 15 years, $765 million, $51 million a year. I didn't realize, reading the details of the contract, so he's got an opt-out in 2029, which we all know. Now, there's a CBA coming. There's no way he's going to opt out. But if he decides he wants to, the Mets can decline him opting out by just tacking on another $40 million at the end to make it an $805 million.
1: They should do it. Do it today.
0: So let's come back to, so let's come back to Darren and the 7 line, who posted, do we all forget that the Mets offered Pete Alonso a 7-year contract? Which to me is somewhat disingenuous, because they did, for sure. It also was kind of a lowball offer for what he had done, what he was still going to do as he was still getting better. It was in June of 2023. They offered him $21 million a year. Now, I'm the first person to say you can live on that. If you really want to be here, you can live on that. I'm not saying, of course. But we also work with Boomer, who tells you got to get every penny you can for the next guy. Well, he said no thank you, and then went on to have a monster season, had one of the biggest home runs in Mets playoff history. He wound up taking a $30 million one-year deal with the option, which he declined, and turned it into a 5-year 155 or whatever the hell it turned, 158, whatever it is. So he wound up getting 30 plus million a year for 6 years, as opposed to the 7 for 21 million a year. So like all of it just, and then you give Soto 765, and we're all worried about, you know, in year 4 of Alonso, it might not look good. Well, what is year 12 going to look like for Soto?
1: And Soto's just a zero personality. He has zero personality.
0: And Alonso's a fan favorite. It's just none of it makes sense. And by the way, I've said this for years, and I am totally aware that his crappy throw got Senga injured last year. I'm well aware. He's not Don Mattingly. He's not Keith Hernandez. But for God's sake, he is not a butcher at first base. Did the highlight package show the play he made in the ninth?
1: Yes, it did.
0: I mean, he's a vacuum at first base. What hampered the Mets all beginning part of the year? Their first base play was garbage because they didn't have a first baseman. You know, he's not a Hall of Fame first baseman defensively, but he's good. Even Susan Waldman, when the Yankees were in Baltimore, she's like, enough with calling this guy a bad first baseman. He's not. He's average, a little bit above average. He ain't great. He's not bad. And he gives you 40 home runs and 110 RBIs every year. And, oh, by the way, hasn't missed a game in 3 years. So.
1: I did look to see when an opposing player has gotten a curtain call.
0: Has it ever happened? Well,
1: it did.
0: Eddie Jockeman got one, I believe.
1: I can't. These Eddie Jockeman calls, that's all I got yesterday.
0: Well, because it's the only
1: 700-year-old
0: I understand, but that's a comparison.
1: But that's not baseball.
0: It's not, but a lot of people are saying, have you ever seen this before? And the guys in Baltimore.
2: Eddie Jockeman.
0: Yes, I wasn't old enough to see it. Boomer,
1: me neither.
0: Will remember,
1: and I'm 57.
0: Boomer, but you don't watch hockey.
1: No, I'm just saying I'm aware of things like Eddie Jockeman's name.
0: Because at Madison Square Garden, the Ranger fans like standing ovation, chanting his name when he came back to the Garden. Me personally, it's the only thing I can think of. Did you find another example?
1: Albert Pujols, when he returned to St. Louis, homered against the Cardinals, and he got a curtain call.
0: All right, so it has happened.
1: Woo!
0: Because I want to play this for you, because on Mason last night, which was very interesting, the way they were, let's see.
3: A visiting player who's just driven a stake through the heart of his opponent.
1: No, he didn't.
3: Who gets a curtain call from the home.
0: They were just ridiculous and wild.
3: 1-2 for Kobe Mayo.
4: And that was on the fourth ball, too.
3: That was on the fourth ball.
4: And he just went down and got
0: it. All right, it goes on and on. But then they allude to the Fire Stearns chance that began immediately again. So it was, they said that they felt like the building was shaking when he hit the home run.
1: Meaningful baseball, Jerry, at Citi Field in September. That's all I cared about.
0: Get your games in now, because after tonight,
1: And did you see the Orioles tweeted? This is the official Orioles account.
0: I did
1: not. They had the video of the inside the park home run that the Orioles got, and they wrote New York mess. I mean, that's some pimpled kid, 18-year-old running the Orioles Twitter account.
0: Well, did it? Let me ask you this: people see it?
1: Yeah, people saw it. I saw it. Showed up in my feed, and I'm like, follow the Orioles.
0: Did his job, didn't he?
1: Nailed it.
0: And that's the one thing. When you look at jobs now, that is the number one job that's available. Every company is looking for a social media producer to stand out and get views. That got your attention.
1: Yeah, and then eventually they'll type something to get views that the company don't like, and you'll be fired. So it'll be a short-lived job if you're good at it.
0: Yeah, that's probably true. That's why you got to get guaranteed money.
1: It's like being a shock jock in the 80s. They wanted you to come over and be a shock jock.
0: Until you got sued.
1: Until you got the FCC fine, and all of a sudden they wanted nothing to do with you.
0: Yeah, very good point.
1: Just go ask Bubba the Love Sponge, Jerry.
0: Okay.
1: Bubba the Love Sponge.
0: Fine.
1: Did you see the Pete Alonso bat flip, which was not even a bat flip?
0: He threw the bat 30 feet.
1: Oh, it was awesome.
0: Yeah.
1: Who's the pitcher who gave that up?
0: Kodai Senga. The first blown save he's had.
1: He put that ball right down the middle. My goodness.
0: Yeah, it was as the announcer even said, I was wondering, it's funny. You knew he hit the home run, but I don't think you're locked in on the pitch. So I went back and watched the entire at bat. So the first two pitches were, the second pitch was horrible, but they were fork balls. And even Gary was like, there's no way you're going to throw him a fastball. This is going to be nothing but fork balls. And if he misses, he misses, and so be it. It was a fork ball that I think Alonso was expecting, and he just clobbered it.
1: It just hung up there.
0: It did. And it was too much in the middle of the plate, and he crushed it.
1: Now, if you're those three dudes that got to meet Alonso after the game, you got the bats, you got the balls, you gave him back the 300th ball. He said, hey, come on down to Baltimore anytime. You going immediately down to Baltimore? I feel like you got to take advantage of that right
0: strike,
1: away.
0: Yes.
1: And I'll be like, I'll be there opening day next year.
0: No, I would actually look to go next week.
1: Next week.
0: Because it's fresh.
1: Yes.
0: And Alonso will remember. Listen, Alonso might remember the next year, too. He will for sure remember them next week. He even said, if you listen to the thing, he's like, we'll even get you some passes. That tells me, like, on the field for batting practice.
1: Yes, he actually said BP at one point.
0: So 100%, you got to take him up on that now.
1: Yes.
0: That'll be a hell of an experience. It's Camden Yards. Are you kidding?
1: Oh, that's what they kept saying, come to Camden. And I'm like, Camden? What's in Camden, New Jersey?
0: Oh, Jesus, Al.
1: I swear.
0: You love Camden Yards, too.
1: I swear, I didn't even know what they were talking about. What a dope.
0: No, Camden Yards.
1: What a pinhead I am.
0: Yes, you are. Come to Baltimore.
1: My goodness. So that was cool. I mean, it just, and I'm trying to think, like, who's going to come out against this?
0: Well, I mean, you heard Tommy.
1: What did Tommy say?
0: Not coming out against it, but like fighting this narrative that, you Met fans didn't want him back either. And, when we've moved on. And then he said, and I talked to him in the newsroom when he left, I hate when people are like, they didn't win anything with Pete Alonso. Great. Yankees haven't won a damn thing with Aaron Judge. Should we get rid of him?
1: Yes.
0: And if not for Pete Alonso, they don't win that series in Milwaukee, who had, as we said, one of the biggest home runs in Mets postseason history. It's such a bullcrap argument to say, well, we weren't winning with them. Okay, you haven't won since 1986. You also didn't win with David Wright. Should you have given him a new contract? You didn't win with a lot of really good players. Like, that's just not the way this works. He was, in my opinion, he was always part of the solution, not the problem. He should have been part of a team that was put together the right way, and they would have had a better chance to win.
1: Is this going to be like the Babe Ruth curse where the Red Sox didn't win for 100 years?
0: No, because the Mets haven't won since 86 already.
1: Oh, that's right.
0: What curse?
1: I was only in high school.
0: Mm-mm. No, I don't think it's part of any curse. I don't.
1: That was a great time. When your team wins when you're in high school, boy, there's nothing like it.
0: Right, so that's where I always talk about being a Cowboy fan in New York. Everyone's always like, oh, you were a bandwagon. No, I wasn't actually. Growing up, they were bad. In high school, my freshman year, they were 1-15. You know what that's like? Walking around in a Cowboy jersey.
1: Yeah, or going to lunch with your friends,
0: yes.
1: And they're all mocking you.
0: And then in 92, they win the Super Bowl, and I'm out of high school.
1: Missed it.
0: I did.
1: See, my 86 Mets hit my senior year.
0: Ah, so you had it the right way.
1: Yeah.
0: No, for me, it was the reverse. It was my high school years. So 89, they were 1-15. I'm trying to think. No. Yes, 89 they were. So I went to high school in September of 88. They were, I believe, 7-9 and on a downward spiral at that point. My sophomore year was the Jerry Jones year, Tom Landry gone. They go 1-15. The next year they were better, but not good. And then my senior year, they made the playoffs in 91, but I got to go check. I believe got their teeth kicked in by the Lions in the postseason. So they were on the up, but then I was done. And then they win the Super Bowl the next year when I'm out of high school.

0: school.
1: Yeah.
0: My high school years were brutal as a Cowboy fan.
1: Yeah, you got to figure. My senior year starts September. October, the Mets win the World Series.
0: That's awesome.
1: Living it up, Jerry. Yeah.
0: And if you were a Giant fan, you would have had that too. Like, think about your friends that were Met Giant fans.
1: Well, I was a Cowboy fan, so what was the Cowboys record then?
0: That's in 86. In 86, they won the NFC East with a record of 10-6.
1: Oh, I was living it up.
0: Yeah, but then the Rams killed them in the postseason. Or is that 85?
1: Yeah, 86, the Cowboys were 7-9.
0: So 85 then, they won the division, and the Rams beat them in L.A. in the playoffs, if I remember that correctly.
1: Boy, in 86, you're right. You're an 86, you're a Mets fan, you win the World Series, Giants go 14-2.
0: Yeah.
1: Ooh, yeah. 8-0 at home.
0: Think about that year. And I know it's usually Met, Jet, Yankee, Giant, but there are Met Giant fans out there. Like, yes. my family are Met Giant fans. That's one hell of a year. That's pretty good.
1: That is awesome.
0: That is pretty. Can you check for me the Cowboys 85 record?
1: All right, Jerry, you got it. Let me bring that right up.
0: 10-6 won the division.
1: 10-6.
0: And then lost to the Rams
1: first
0: in the playoffs.
1: Playoffs, lost to the Rams 20-0. Oh, got shut out.
0: I think Eric Dickerson ran over them like they were, you know, not on the field defensively. I think he had a big game.
1: He said it was Tom Landry's final year.
0: And no, that's wrong. 85? No, 88 was his final year. That's incorrect.
1: This was his final winning season.
0: Yeah.
1: And playoff appearance.
0: Okay, that sounds right.
1: And it capped off an NFL record 20 straight winning seasons for the Cowboys.
0: Think about that in the NFL now.
1: Right.
0: Hard to do. So, All right, we'll take a break. When we come back, I'll give you the fan edge.
1: The fan edge? I like that, Jerry. Let's do that.
0: The fan focus on the other side. You've got something very important, though, to tell the people.
1: We should do fan edge brought to you by Edge Shaving Cream.
0: There you go.
1: Get the edge.
0: You could be a salesperson.
1: The fan edge. I should tell you, this portion of the warm-up program is sponsored by New Jersey Manufacturing Day in Freehold on October 2nd.
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21: 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What we're dealing with out there early this morning is construction. Eastbound, Del IE in Queens at the VQE. Construction, the right lane is blocked. More road work at exit 19. As a matter of fact, the right lane and the ramp to exit 19 for Queens Boulevard is closed with late running overnight construction. Northbound Van Wyck, we've got heavy traffic into Atlantic Avenue. Only the left lane is available there. At the Hudson's, we are 10 minutes now. Long Island, they've reopened the LIE both ways at Jericho Turnpike. Southern State reopened at the Sagna Coast. Northern State looks good. Mass Transit on time so far this morning. It's early yet, but we'll take on time when we can get it. 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
0: 526 Fan Focus. Well, yeah, the Orioles beat the Mets last night in 11 innings, and really what was a very bizarre, wild game. Because, yes, Pete Alonso hit his 300th home run to tie the game in the ninth inning, but what followed thereafter was even crazier, too. Mets had opportunities they squandered, the inside-the-park home run, which was pretty wild, from Kobe Mayo. And so the Orioles do win an 11-7-5. Yankees beat the Twins 8-1. They're doing exactly what I thought they'd do. They're beating up on the crappy teams, but the Rays did beat the A's 2-1, so they stay 3.5 games out. In the AL East, you got Rodon making the start. That's a day game. And by the way, it looked a lot better in Minnesota last night. Much better.
1: Mm.
0: Compared to the other night, at least the baseline lower levels had people. That's all I'm going to say.
1: All right, because I did keep an eye on that when I watched the highlights this morning, and it looked very empty again.
0: Well, I'm not saying the outfield didn't.
1: When they were showing like the first baseline, they looked like
0: really.
1: Yeah,
0: put the game on at 6:40 last night or 7:40. I'm sorry, I was back and forth. I went over on a Met commercial. Mm-hmm. I mean, there's people there. That didn't look so bad, but all right, maybe not. And then so it looks like Omar Cooper and Minkah Fitzpatrick of the Jets are not going to play this week because of injuries. Sterling Shepard, the Jets have signed. He's the former Giant, so there's your Fan Focus.
1: Now, it said they signed him to the practice squad, yeah. So that means he can play this week, or you can elevate him, or we're not sure?
0: No, they can elevate him.
1: They can.
0: But I also thought they signed Sterling Shepard, and then they signed another guy to the practice squad, and then elevated this Jordan Clark from the practice squad. Either way, Sterling Shepard is a member of the Giants today.
1: Jets,
0: sorry. Former Giant Sterling Shepard, a member of the Jets.
1: He's going to the same stadium.
0: Yes, exactly right.
1: He's just going in, well, I was going to say different locker room, but no, because it's probably the same home team locker room. It'd just be in green colors as opposed to blue colors.
0: No, the Jets have their own locker room there, and the Giants have their own locker room there.
1: Oh, really?
0: Yeah. Yeah, I've been, yes.
1: How many locker rooms have got over there?
0: Oh, that's a big building, a lot.
1: For MetLife Stadium?
0: There's auxiliary locker rooms for opposing teams. Oh, yeah, yeah.
1: You think like when Bon Jovi plays there, he gets dressed in the locker room?
0: Which one?
1: Like one of the locker rooms?
0: I think he probably gets one of the auxiliary locker rooms, and they probably decorate it for Bon Jovi for the night.
1: Okay, let me ask you this question. Bon Jovi does a show. It's in the middle of July. It's 90 degrees outside. The dude comes off the stage. He's sweating.
0: Yeah.
1: He goes into the showers?
0: If he wants to. I think you do whatever he wants.
1: The big man showers where all the men go?
0: I think he could if he wants to.
1: Think the whole band showers nude together like a team?
0: They're not a football team. I don't think so. You won't now.
1: They'd be like, oh, Bon Jovi showering. No one else go in there.
0: Does that sound unusual or crazy?
1: No, but
0: right.
1: I wonder if the new stadiums have individual showers for the players. Or do you still have to rub yourself up and down with the soap with, you
0: and
1: know,
0: man meat next to you.
1: They have a lineman next to you.
0: I don't, it's a great question. Haven't been in them in a while.
1: You have any interest in this sports documentary, Jerry? HBO Max, September 29th. So 2 weeks away.
0: 2 weeks. Yeah.
1: A documentary called Miller Night Football.
0: Oh, unlike Miller Lite, the commercials?
1: No.
0: Oh.
1: Miller as in Dennis Miller joining Monday Night Football. They do have a whole documentary about it.
0: I'll probably watch it.
1: Yeah.
0: But is that something I'll put on my calendar? No. I wasn't interested. And I know some people liked him. I was a sports fan. I didn't care for it. But I didn't care for him. I didn't care for the Rush Limbaugh experiment.
1: Yeah, it was a weird one.
0: I didn't like any of that stuff. So
1: you were saying you hated the idea of Boomer Esiason joining Monday Night Football. You're like, enough of these arrogant.
0: That's exactly what I want. I want someone off the field. I don't need the comedy. I know I'm a little different. I rarely gamble on games. I don't watch the NFL and never have because I've gambled on games. Never once. So I'm a little unusual there. I also don't want nonsense in the booth. I don't need it. Like, I'm still watching the game. I don't even need announcers, which is not good as an announcer. That's not a good thing to say. But it's true. Like, I don't know. Like, I still think it would be neat, and I think it is available in some cases. I think it would be neat, maybe it's that 4K stuff, to have like an 80-inch screen in your living room and just have the feed of the game with the PA system.
1: Oh, I would love that.
0: I think that would be a really cool way to watch the game.
1: Remember they did that many years ago, was that Jets
0: Monday
1: Dolphins.
0: Night Football, was it? Or is it a Sunday game?
1: I think it was a Sunday game, Jets-Dolphins, yeah. They had no things. I looked at obscure references Dennis Miller made on Monday Night Football.

0: Let's see. He said,
1: Mark
0: Schlereth scoped more times than a redneck abducted by aliens.
1: It's hilarious. I can't wait for his next line.
0: No, these are no good. I thought there'd be some good ones here.
1: Right. He wasn't funny.
0: I will watch that because it was an interesting experiment that Monday Night Football tried. The Rush Limbaugh one was stupid.
1: Yeah, it was stupid.
0: But I think ABC got rid of Boomer so they could bring in Dennis Miller. Like, I think Boomer's part of this story.
1: Boomer was let go because of Dennis Miller?
0: They were going to try the Dennis Miller
1: thing. I thought it was because him and Al Michaels didn't get along.
0: No, but their idea was we'll bring in Dennis Miller and Dan Fouts with...
1: Right.
0: Yeah. I think, I'm going to say, who did Dennis Miller replace?
1: Oh, that's a good way to put it.
0: On Monday Night Football. Jerry, I'm asking my robot.
1: I know you are.
0: My robot friend.
1: That's going to kill you in 2 years.
0: Better not kill me, Jerry. It says, Dennis Miller did not specifically bring anyone on Monday Night Football. He is a premier man booth. The prior booth. Come on. They got nothing on here, Jerry.
1: What you need to see is what was the 1 year Boomer did Monday Night Football and what was Dennis Miller's first year?
0: Dennis Miller did Monday Night Football in 2000. Who did Monday Night Football in 1999? I'm typing, Jerry.
1: It's so dumb.
0: My entire Twitter feed yesterday was that there's a huge psyop, Jerry, that we're going to be told AI is going to kill us.
1: Yeah, well.
0: So we're going to have to, the government and everything's going to step in. And get this. This is what the people on X are saying. That no one's going to have internet access for 2 weeks while they fix everything.
1: You know who that's good for?
0: Who's that?
1: The radio business.
0: Oh. Ooh. In 1999, the year before Dennis Miller, Boomer Esiason with sideline reporter Leslie Visser.
1: Hmm.
0: How about that? I will watch that, but again, well, you know what? I don't get HBO Max, and it is not something that I would purchase just for that.
1: Just to see?
0: What about this one, Jerry?
1: I think I get HBO Max, too. I pay for everything,
0: dude. Could you record that on a VHS and bring it in? I would love to watch it.
1: I probably could record it on my phone.
0: You know, isn't that funny? Like, in some ways, we go backwards with technology.
1: How so?
0: Like, there was a time where I could have said to you, Jerry, I don't have HBO Max, Jerry. I'm going to bring in a videotape. Could you record it and give it to me? And now I'd have it.
1: Right.
0: We've gone backwards now. You can't do that.
1: Right, because you weren't supposed to be allowed to do that.
0: That's true.
1: You aren't. That's copyright infringement.
0: I think not if... Yeah,
1: I don't think you're allowed. I don't think you were allowed to videotape something and then pass it around.
0: What if I got the express written consent of Major League Baseball? Didn't think about that one, did you?
1: Have you ever written to Major League Baseball for express written consent over something?
0: Let's do that today. This is an official letter where I'm asking for express written consent. May I run the Mets games on the Al Dukes YouTube channel?
1: Well, no, here would be a good one. This would be a real legitimate letter to write.
0: Because I want to write a letter.
1: We are interested in doing a weekly plays of the week.
0: Okay.
1: To promote the game of baseball.
0: Mm-hmm.
1: We are writing for your express written consent to air the top, to, I'm sorry, not air, to stream the top 20 plays of the week on our YouTube show.
0: Okay.
1: Every Sunday morning, like this week, not this week in baseball. Mm-hmm. We can't be Twib.
0: No.
1: This week's big plays in baseball. Ooh. By Al and Jerry.
0: Okay.
1: And see if they say yes.
0: You know, I have Rob Manfred's email. I can just email and go.
1: I don't think he's the one that would answer that question.
0: I'm just going to write a simple thing. May I have Major League Baseball's express written consent? And not give any other information as to what I'm doing. I'm just there.
1: You're really going to email him that.
0: Just looking for express written consent of Major League Baseball.
1: Ay.
0: That's all I want, Jerry. I just want...
1: I'm gonna guess there'll be no response.
0: Wouldn't you love to get a letter on letterhead for Major League Baseball? It says, Dear Al Dukes, you have my express written consent.
1: Yeah, it'd be cool.
0: To rebroadcast these games.
1: Yeah. I mean, nothing will match the excitement I had when I got a letter from K-Rock back in the day when I was applying to be a DJ, and I thought it might be something, and instead it was just a stock
0: rejection.
1: Thanks for we've received your tape and resume for our consideration. We'll be in touch. No, they won't. But it was on the K-Rock letterhead.
0: And it came in the envelope

0: with the K-Rock logo?
1: Yeah, I did.
0: What was the best piece of mail you ever received that you didn't know was coming? I know this is like
1: that
0: totally random.
1: That I didn't know was... Oh,
0: yeah, like you didn't know that. You didn't know you were getting a letter from K-Rock. What was the... is there any letter that you got? You go, what is this? And then it was just a surprise.
1: I don't know about that, but I would tell you the nicest, most unexpected letter I ever got, which I showed you here, was about 6 months ago when an older gentleman started drinking the drink and said...
0: Your prostate drink.
1: It's not mine, but the one that I choose to drink every day and have shared with people. Maybe it helps. And he said after a month, he started seeing big changes. And the gratitude that he wrote in that letter to me was, I almost got emotional. And
0: really?
1: I showed you. It was one of the nicest things I've ever received.
0: Wow.
1: But in terms of like, whoa, someone sent me $8,000 or, you know, no, I don't. Unexpected.
0: Never got
1: mail.
0: A surprise letter.
1: No. Maybe the first time I got the jury duty in the mail, I was like, what the hell is this?
0: Yeah, what is this?
1: Right.
0: But that wasn't good news when you got
1: it.
0: No. You were like, this is awesome.
1: Yeah, I'd have to really think about that.
0: Was there a college you wanted to go to or you got a
1: No, I
0: a
1: got
0: letter?
1: Rejected by most.
0: Yeah, me too.
1: You know, all jokes aside, I didn't really apply anywhere. I was going to the now defunct Uppsala College because the baseball coach there was interested in me playing there. Well, he was wrong on that because I wasn't any good. But I appreciated the offer, and I did try and play until I was failing out. Once I kind of knew I was going there, I didn't even apply to Rutgers. I always say to my parents, like, why didn't I apply to Rutgers?
0: Back, our parents were not, that going to college wasn't an automatic thing.
1: It was in my house.
0: Yeah?
1: Oh, yeah. Like we went on college visits.
0: Oh,
1: like,
0: I did
1: there
0: not.
1: Were, like, where did G go? He went up, Ithaca College is where I wanted to go. And so my parents took me up there. Where did G go? You remember?
0: I thought he went to Ithaca, too.
1: Was it Ithaca? I know it was up there. Was it actually Ithaca?
0: I think so.
1: So we went on a visit there, and I loved it. We went in, like, June, July, whatever it was, my sophomore year going into junior year. We went back in, like, I want to say January to, like, make a final decision. It was so cold and gloomy. I'm like, I'm not coming here.
0: Yeah, you can't go there.
1: It was almost like the Seattle mistake I almost made because it was beautiful in the summer. But so, yeah, like we went on visits and did those things. I didn't really apply anywhere.
0: Yeah, I didn't either.
1: At one point, I was too stupid with the SAT score. But
0: at one point, my high school advisor called me down. They go, you plan on applying to colleges? I go, they go, it's too late. Middlesex will be here next week. Go talk to them. I said, okay. Okay.
1: And we're going to put you in remedial reading.
0: Even Middlesex doesn't want you unless you take this reading class because you're stupid.
1: We'll take a break. When we come back, we've got a whole lot more to do. And then we got Boomer and Gio at 6 on the Fan.
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16: 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Well, the George Washington Bridge inbound, the upper level is bumper to bumper, and we've got a 20-minute wait up there. There's a crash blocking the right lane as the upper and lower levels merge on the New York side. Take the lower level, 5 to 10 minutes there, 5 to 10 at the Lincoln and Holland Jersey bound, Outerbridge Crossing. We have a broken down truck in the right lane.

0: Getting on to the bridge, and the Queensbound Queens Midtown Tunnel has road work blocking a lane. Now, if you're traveling in Queens, the Van Wyck is not happy at all. Into Atlantic Avenue, northbound, where only the left lane is open. It's going over like a lead balloon there. Southbound, we're heavy but moving, but northbound, we're pretty slammed. And eastbound, LIE construction, the BQE is still out there. The right lane is blocked. 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
1: It's the warm-up show with Al and Jerry.
2: Quarter six, we got Boomer and Gio coming up in about, 13 minutes or so. What else you got there, Al?
3: I saw that Arch Manning had to issue an apology, Jerry, to Holly Rowe. Yeah. And Holly Rowe accepted his apology. It was a very nice back and forth, I thought, on social media. Arch Manning got in trouble for somebody showing him an AI video of Steve Sarkisian.
2: Look at you.
3: Did I nail that pronunciation?
2: Yeah, it was good.
3: You know, one of the big things over the weekend everyone was up in arms about was that Holly Rowe went to interview Steve Sarkisian after his big win, and he just went like, Texas horns, baby! And then took off and
2: hook
3: got
2: no
3: horns. Hook 'em horns. And then took off, and everyone was so upset that she got, you know,
2: blown off. Yeah.
3: So I guess someone made an AI video of Steve Sarkisian slapping her in the face. And somebody showed Arch Manning, and he was laughing about it. And he was,
2: Was the rest of the media in the assembled room that he was talking to.
3: Yeah. And then I guess people then got upset because essentially Arch Manning is laughing at violence against women. This is how we've been paying. So he had to apologize, which he did. And it sounded like he was sincere. And he's a 19-year-old kid who has no idea
2: what the hell he's doing.
3: And really, it was probably just like, did you see this AI video? It could have been anything. It could have been a car running over Holly Rowe or Steve Sarkisian getting hit with a bull. But it was Steve Sarkisian slapping her in the face. And then he laughed at it. And all of a sudden, he's now for violence against women.
2: Which is not, of course. I think the mistake he made, clearly, was his when he said, as he's laughing about it, the one where Sark punches her in the face.
3: Like, yeah.
2: That's the mistake. And I know it's AI and it was all tongue-in-cheek. So I understand why people get upset, but he's 19 and
3: yeah.
2: He's stupid. And everybody in there is an adult laughing.
3: Correct.
2: Oh, by the way. So how about we turn the camera on these idiots and let's call them out for, you think that's funny?
3: Yeah. So then, so he issued a public apology. And then she responded
2: and
3: then said they also talked privately.
2: Yeah.
3: And everyone's like, well, then why did she say it publicly? Because
2: not everything has to be.
3: If Arch Manning simply called her and apologized, that wouldn't be good enough for people. So he had to publicly say, I apologized. And then if she didn't respond publicly, there's like, she didn't accept his apology.
2: Correct.
3: By the way, they did a clinic in how to handle it, right?
2: And it's over.
3: For a young kid and an experienced broadcaster, he apologized publicly and called her. She accepted the apology publicly and said they spoke all good, losers.
2: Does he get text messages or phone calls from Uncle Eli and Uncle Peyton?
3: 100%.
2: Like,
3: they're like, you're calling her.
2: What are you doing?
3: Yeah. And they're saying, you're calling her. And you're making a public apology. I was thinking that whole thing, yeah. I was like, oh, man, that kid's phone must have been blowing up just from famous family members.
2: Uh-oh, Grandpa's calling me now.
3: I'm in trouble.
2: That's right.
3: Do you ever wonder how does he get Holly Rowe's number immediately? Like,
2: oh, you can ask Peyton. Any of his brothers, I'm sorry.
3: Eli has it.
2: But yeah, of course.
3: Oh, okay.
2: Absolutely.
3: They all have the phone numbers.
2: And if not, they have access to it. Well, not only that, all he's got to do is ask the PR director from Texas.
3: Yeah.
2: They have
3: it. That's true.
2: They have it, no problem.
3: Then I thought, of course, I love Twitter Twitter will always point out not either the hypocrisy or the what about this type of thing. So everyone who was upset about Arch Manning laughing at the video were all like, oh, I bet you all loved this video, though. And it was the SNL skit where Peyton Manning was whipping footballs at little kids and yelling at them for not catching it. Do you remember that skit?
2: I don't.
3: Oh, it's very good. It's Peyton Manning teaching little kids how to play football, but they're real little kids.
2: Right.
3: And he's like, the kid will be like 2 feet away, and he pegs him with the ball. He's like, you got to hang on to that.
2: Well, I think the thing, it's funny. That's funny.
3: Yeah, that was.
2: I find that amusing.
3: Right, but it's violence against children. You're whipping a football at a child, and now you're laughing at this. You're watching this happen, Jerry Recca.
2: Well, you got to remember, we're also, I think, sensitive too, to the fact that you've still got the Josh Jacobs thing that's out there. We've dealt with the Ray Rice thing. It's a problem in society.
3: Yeah.
2: You know, so, and yes, child abuse is too. I'm not saying it's not, of course.
3: The AI video should have been, as Steve Sarkisian's running away, she grabs him and smacks him in the face.
2: Yeah, I bet you someone did that, but no one cares about that.
3: Yeah, I haven't seen the video.
2: That one I haven't seen either.
3: Which is weird, because everything makes its way to my timeline, generally.
2: The only one I have is still Tiki Barber punching me in the face when we were at Wisconsin.
3: That was a good one.
2: That was me, and I thought it actually happened by watching the video.
3: He popped you right in the jaw.
2: Yes, he did.
3: Listen to me, Jerry Recca. Oh,
2: very fun. That one was very well done.
3: Who's this fine lady on CBS HQ? How you doing?
2: All of a sudden, someone like CBS Sports HQ.
3: And then how you? And then how you doing?
2: I think it was Meredith Brooks. I believe is her name.
3: Was that right, Jerry?
2: I think so. Yes.
3: I'm probably 2.5 times her age.
2: You're probably her dad. I mean, she's probably mid-20s.
3: Yeah, probably.
2: So, by the way, did you
3: see how chicks getting all the cool TV hosting jobs?
2: Well, what do you want? You want a cool
3: Where
2: hosting
3: are all
2: job?
3: The middle-aged or old-aged bald men.
2: So if I get you a job at CBS Sports HQ, you're taking it?
3: Nah.
2: Okay. Why is that, Al? Because no one's watching it.
3: I can't do things.
2: Meredith Brooks.
3: I can't waste my time, Jerry.
2: Okay.
3: I need to be on real CBS.
2: All right. We'll give you $400,000 a year.
3: I'll take it.
2: All right. Talk about hypocrisy. Why would you do these shows that no one's listening to? Al, would you like to come work for us? We'll give you $450 a year. I'm in.
3: I'm in.
2: Right.
3: Do you think when good-looking women in communications programs, when they go, what do you want to be? What do you want? And they'll do that. I want to be teamed with a really old guy on a hockey pregame show. I want to become a betting expert. Well, those are the two jobs for hot chicks. 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
3: Hi, I have large breasts. 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
2: Even with no breasts.
3: Breasts or no breasts, I don't care.
2: We'll come right back. We'll wrap it up. We'll hit you to Boomer and Geo next.
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0: Fuller Tough Studio, Boomer Esiason, Greg Giannotti. 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It's Wednesday, right? Yeah, that's right. Good Wednesday morning. That's
1: Hump
0: right.
1: Day.
0: Hump Day. Hump Day, is right, correct. Yes. And last night at Citi Field, man, I tell you, what a scene. What a scene. What a bizarre display, the entire thing. I understand the reasons why, but I think now that last night happened and you got Pete Alonso hitting his 300th home run as a member of the Orioles and the big standing ovation and everything else, that this has to be, and we've been saying it all year, but I think it's finally confirmed, the most embarrassing season in the history of the New York Mets. You can't count the years early on with the expansion team and all of that. You can't count that because they're just getting started and they lost a gazillion games and 120. Can't count
2: that. How about the firecracker year?
0: So that, I went and looked.
2: Okay,
0: all right?
2: Yes.
0: Firecracker was 93, which wasn't as bad as 92. 92 was the worst team money could buy. And they were 72-90, and that was Jeff Torborg, that was Bobby Bonilla, that was Vince Coleman as well, Brett Saberhagen, Hojo was still on that team. They had the sexual assault thing down in Port St. Lucie, and charges not filed there, but that was a big thing. And obviously they were a mess and a disaster. But this is just maybe not a lot of off-the-field stuff going on, but the things that have gone on the field, incredible. Losing Pete Alonso, having everything happen with him with the Orioles, culminated with last night. The other two teams that got off the miserable starts that have resources, the Phillies and the Red Sox, fire their managers. They're going to the playoffs. It took the Mets another month and a half to fire theirs. They're obviously still going to be in last place. Pete Crow Armstrong's going to win the MVP in the National League. It's just on and on and on. We bring it up. It's got to be. Last night, cherry on top. Most embarrassing season in New York Mets history.
3: And it was.
0: Good morning, Boomer. How are you?
3: Good morning, G. I'm doing great. And the thing about it was last night is it wasn't like an, oh, by the way, home run.
0: No.
3: Where the Orioles won 9-1. It was a game-tying home run in the ninth inning off of Kodai Senga, of all people.
0: Of all people.
3: And, you know, Kodai's been fine, but, you know, this thing was a bomb last night. And the reaction from the fans, as Sean Manaea said, he goes, I've never seen anything like it. I've never seen it, you know, and I know it's Pete. I know he's beloved. I know he was a Met. He said all the right things about Pete. He has nothing against Pete. And he tried to kind of talk about what it felt like to be in the home dugout and listening to the home fans serenading an opposing player. And right after all of that, what did you hear?
0: Fire Stearns. Yeah, of course.
3: I mean, this couldn't have gone any worse. I don't know. He could have hit the home run yesterday in front of 35,000 fans. He did it last night in front of 28,000 fans. Tonight, I'm sure there's going to be another 30,000 fans. I don't know if it's tonight or today, whatever it is. But the point is that no matter when he hit the home run in this stadium, the fans and all of us, I think, probably were going to feel as if, okay, we're happy for Pete, but we really want to make a statement to ownership about what a disaster this season has turned out to be and what a miss this particular player was to let him walk out of the door.
0: Yeah, I mean, that's what this is. This is a big FU to Steve Cohen. It's a big FU to David Stearns, probably more so David Stearns, but Steve Cohen 100% in the mix with it as well from the fans' ire. But it is, I don't know if David Stearns was around. He hasn't been on camera. If I were him, I would have gone and scouted somebody in Japan this week. I would have gotten as far away from Queens as humanly possible to not have to deal with this. But, I mean, it is watching and listening. I mean, Howie Rose and Gary Cohen and their calls and the way that Ron Darling reacted in the booth as well. I mean, it was as surreal as humanly possible. I hope someone, it would be funny if someone can make an AI of Pete Alonso throwing that bat and then it hitting David Stearns, who's just standing there. And then Arch Manning can laugh at it and have to apologize.
3: Yeah, well, that's a whole
0: yeah, but anyway. but yeah, that would be funny as he just hucks that bat with every single ounce of frustration that he probably had not getting the contract that he wanted from the Mets and sticking it up their ass in real time.
3: Well, you know, again, you have to remember he turned down a long-term contract offer a couple of years back, and he thought he was worth more money, and he bet on himself. And I think that internally probably rubbed David Stern's the wrong way. We're talking about defensive metrics and all this other crap. I mean, our eyes don't lie to us. I mean, our eyes, like, here's a guy who's played over 1,000 games for your franchise. I think he's number 8 or 9 on the overall list. Here's a guy who leads your franchise in home runs. Here's a guy who plays every single game. Here's a guy who's been beloved. And whatever the disconnect was between Pete Alonso and his agent, with two sets of GMs, by the way.
1: Yeah.
3: You know, so it's mind-numbing to me that, again, one of our teams has to live through this. Now, we often usually say around here, why can't it happen for one of our teams around here to just go on this magical run?
2: Well, it did, yeah.
3: Well, we did. We got that. We got that with the Knicks.
1: Mm-hmm. Yeah.
3: And, you know, and we may get that with the Yankees. We got that with the Giants twice. You know, I got it with the Rangers back in 94. I mean, like, where is the run? Where is, like, the exciting run for the Mets? Maybe 2015 was it. Maybe last year was it to a certain extent. They weren't going to be the Dodgers anyway.
1: I mean, 24 was special. That was a really, really cool year.
3: But they weren't going to beat the Dodgers.
1: But it was still
3: fun. It was
1: a magical run.
3: Well, the second half of the season, it was. There's no question about it. But a magical run, I mean, that goes all the way.
1: Yeah, I know what you mean.
3: That's what I'm talking about. 16-3, like the Knicks did. That's an all-the-way magical run. Now, there were expectations with them. And by the way, this team here had expectations. You don't spend $390 million and don't have expectations.
1: Oh, yeah. Yeah, and it's funny. I was looking back at that 92 team. So they led the league in payroll in 1992. What do you think the highest payroll in baseball was in 1992?
3: I'm going to say like $52
1: million. $45 million. $45 million was the entire team's payroll back in 92. That was the highest.
3: That's what Bo Bichette's making.
1: Yeah, and that's right. I mean, and Juan Soto's making $15 million more than that for a season. So it's a different world when it comes to money. But as far as relative to expectations, I mean, it just has to be the worst year. And the other thing too is, by the way, 1992, you're only 6 years away from winning a World Series. You're now 40 years away from winning a World Series, which makes it more embarrassing.
3: The only other team that has spent more money than the Mets, you know, have been the Dodgers. And the Dodgers at least have won. The Mets are the biggest financial disgrace in the history of any major sport when you think about the amount of money that they have spent for the return that they have gotten. And it is by far the financially the worst team in the history of the four major sports in this country. When you think about how they spend more money than a football team for half the players.
1: Yeah, and we thought last year, because it was the biggest financial disaster we had seen in New York sports and maybe the history of sports. This year they did one better because this team's even worse than it was last year.
3: And then when you combine the two,
1: yeah,
3: and you combine how much money has been spent,
1: and how bad they've been.
3: It was about $700 million for 2 years.
1: Yeah.
3: Maybe even more than that. It's probably, when you think all in, you know, players' salaries, and you think of the managerial stuff, firing the coaches, bringing new coaches in, you know, all the benefits that you have to pay into when you're an owner for the players, I would think it's probably close to $800, maybe $900 million over the last 2 years.
1: I mean,
3: maybe not 900, but maybe 800 million over the last 2 years.
1: We all thought that seasons like this and moments like this would be few and far between or even end when Steve Cohen bought the team and became the principal owner of the team with Alex Cohen. It was like, okay, well, all this garbage we had gone through is not going to happen anymore. We don't have to hear about the Bernie Madoff stuff anymore. We don't have to worry about some of the Wilpon coupon stuff that had been out there for so many years. The players that you want to keep will keep. We'll go get the big free agents. We'll be able to invest in the Dominican and all of these things. Go get the best general managers and VP of baseball operations. And still, somehow, here we are. The Mets, in all these years, another reason why this is the most embarrassing season in the history of the franchise. So how many times have we sat here this time of year, the Mets being completely out of it? And they're irrelevant. We don't talk about them. I mean, last year this time, they were still, you know, barely hanging on. But there have been many seasons where they're completely out of it in September, and they're not even talked about. But they're the main topic today because the guy that they let go, the homegrown guy, comes back to standing ovations and curtain calls and hits his 300th home run in Citi Field. And the Met fan is cheering for him over the team. That's why they're relevant.
3: And then screaming about firing, you know, the president of baseball operations.
1: So they became relevant in September because they're that embarrassing. I mean, it really, I think that because baseball's so long and our attention spans are so short these days, sometimes we forget in the moment the enormity of the ineptitude. Like, we've gotten used to it already because they've been out of the mix since end of April, May. They've been dead. The season's been dead. They've been out of it. But when you really step back and look at it about how bad this has been and how embarrassing it has been, you can't tell me there's another franchise out there. I'd rather be any other franchise in baseball this season, even the worst of the worst. I'd rather be the Colorado Rockies than the New York Mets.
3: Well, they're not spending the amount of money.
1: Well, that's the thing. That's why. It's all the things that add up one after another that makes this season just... I mean, Bob Klapich wrote that worst team money could buy. He has got to be gearing up for a sequel.
3: All right, so over the last 2 years, I just looked this up. Over the last 2 years, the Mets have roughly spent, are you ready for this? $786 to $790 million on these players.
1: Yeah.
3: Let that sink in for a second.
1: Mm-hmm.
3: I mean, just think about how much money they have spent and who has spent the money. And a guy who came from a small market team who now has got the best record in baseball, the Milwaukee Brewers, without him.

0: Well, it's another part of it. Yeah,
1: yeah.
0: That's another layer.
1: So just think about that. And the Brewers have the 19th rated payroll. They're spending about $153 million. And, I mean, the Mets are $356 million this year. The Yankees are $342. But everybody else, the Rays are $114 million. I mean, there's such a disparity. It's not even funny. And I don't know if it is, you know, with big money players, I mean, with the exception of maybe the Yankees and the Dodgers, it's like they forget how to play baseball. Or something happens when that amount of money becomes into play in the dugout, in the locker room, and there's some disconnect with this team to have spent that much money on the last 2 years. So with unequivocally the worst investment, like this, you know, could you imagine 0.72 asset management?
0: Oh my God.
1: Could you imagine if somebody in that organization was making these trades?
0: Oh, they'd have public beheadings.
1: Right.
0: They'd just chop the heads off of those guys.
1: I mean, basically, because what you're doing is you're investing in people, right?
0: Yeah.
1: So part of investing in human capital, you better make sure you get the right humans. And maybe they let two of the wrong humans go. Maybe they let, you know, Brandon Nimmo and Pete Alonso go when they shouldn't have.
0: Well, yeah. I mean, and also, you know, think about, you know, firing Jeremy Hefner. So he goes to the Atlanta Braves. They're fourth in Major League Baseball in ERA, second in the National League, only to the Milwaukee Brewers. I mean, it's just every single thing that you could point to this season comes up something other than the New York Mets.
1: The last two seasons.
0: Yeah. No, but it's also, yeah, it's like middle of last season to now has been as bad as it possibly gets.
1: As I read a little bit further about this, the amount of money that the Mets spend when the luxury tax is included after this year, they're gonna spend over $800 million over the last 2 years, and so the Mets spent $430.4 million in 2024 alone when payroll and luxury tax were combined. I mean it is just insane. What the amount of money that they have spent over the last 2 years and what they've gotten in return.
0: Yeah. So, I mean, Steve.
1: And now they're going to go out and sign. Everybody thinks they're going to go out and sign Tarek Skubal. Is that right?
0: Tarek Skubal, yeah. Yeah. If I'm Tarek Skubal, I go nowhere near this place. Like, this would be, I would treat Citi Field like one of those cooling towers that has Legionnaires in it.
1: Here it is. Mets under Steve Cohen for 2021 to 2024. MLB figures obtained by the AP put the Mets at approximately $1.36 billion in payroll plus luxury tax. And then, let's see, $1.13 billion in payroll and $228.7 million in luxury tax. Is that insane? I always think about this. You know, when Jim Dolan was really struggling with the Knicks, I would sit here for years and years and years and say, that man would spend any amount of money to get a championship. He would. He would spend money on everything. He would spend money on the GM. He'd spend money on the facility. He'd spend money on travel for the players. He'd give the players big contracts. They were treated like kings. And then he'd hire these people that had no idea what they were doing. You know what I'm saying?
0: Yeah.
1: And then those guys would basically make the decisions that ultimately made him look foolish.
0: Yeah.
1: And now Steve Cohen is in the same spot. I swear to God, he'll spend as much money because he's proven. He will spend the money. And I think most of the time when you go to Citi Field, it's a really nice experience, except for the Mets losing these last 2 years and the amount of money he's spending. But now you have to question or whether or not you believe the future is bright given all the things that have gone on over the last 2 years with the trades and the additions of
0: the
1: players.
0: Well, I mean, he told you flat out that the future isn't bright. He told you that he is concerned about the future and how the farm system is regressing.
1: Well, when I see Ewing and I see Benj, right, I think, okay, maybe it's not,
0: Well, but those are guys that are up here now. We're talking about guys who are up here.
1: But they also just refortified by making some trades, and they brought in some guys that I don't know if those guys will turn out to be anything. The guy was sniffing the third baseline. Who knows? At least they're good looking.
0: Yeah, well, I mean, I think that's a positive going into a new era. But if you think about the Steve Cohen hires and, you know, you make the Jim Dolan comparison about hiring the wrong people, I mean, that's exactly what's going on.
1: You can say the same thing about Woody Johnson.
0: Oh, yeah, of course. Yeah, I mean, this is what
1: and the Mara family.
0: Yes, but they at least had a track record of winning. I mean,
1: well, they had won two Super Bowls in the last 20 years.
0: Right.
1: Yes.
0: They had a track record.

0: of winning, where the Knicks prior to this year had not. The Jets certainly had not under Woody Johnson. And right now, even though Steve Cohen was looked at as the savior and unbelievable and King Cohen, all the things we talk about, he's right in that mix now as a bad owner because he can't hire the right people. So if you go through it, right, you had Zach Scott was the guy that fell asleep and was under suspicion of DUI leaving Steve Cohen's house after a party. Then there was Jared Porter, who ended up getting fired for sending a picture of his wiener to a female reporter. Then you had Carlos Mendoza, who I guess was hired by the GMs. Also, Billy Epler came in, and this is what's great about Billy Epler. You know where Billy Epler is now? He's in the front office for the Milwaukee Brewers, who have the... the best record in baseball.
1: Well, maybe he's not making any decisions.
0: But still, he's over there. And then David Stearns comes here, and David Stearns is on his way. Now, I'm not saying he'll be the worst when it's all said and done with moves, but he's on his way to being the single most disliked general manager in the history of New York sports. So this is the most embarrassing season in the history of the New York Mets. He is on his way to being the most hated general manager in the history of New York sports. These are the people that Steve Cohen has hired.
1: Especially after spending $800 million over the last
0: He's hiring years. The wrong guys. He's signing the wrong guys. It's just, he's making horrible decisions. Absolutely horrible decisions.
1: Well, all I can say... is that I guess the owner could have went to David Stearns and said, look, man, we love Pete Alonso. We want him here. So whatever the Orioles are giving him, we're giving him. You know, that's where the owner steps in. And, you know, maybe there was a point where I think Steve Cohen said he was going to step back and just let the baseball people do the thing, which is what we want.
0: Yeah.
1: But there are times.
0: Yeah.
1: Where then there are mitigating circumstances where the owner has to step in and say, knock, knock. Can we wake up here for 1 second? And it wasn't like he was getting $250 million.
0: No. David Stearns didn't want him back. Steve Cohen wasn't passionate enough about it. And this is what you have. All right. Boomer and Geo on the Fan and CBS Sports Network. Jerry joins us in a couple of minutes. All these sounds from Citi Field last night. 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Sunny today with a high of 80. It's 61 right now in the city.
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3: 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If you travel into Queens, westbound, Grand Central, delayed into 17 for Parsons Boulevard. There's a crash there. It blocks at least one lane. The eastbound LIE at the BQE still has the right lane blocked. And the southbound Van Wyck is a mess into Atlantic Avenue because the left lane is closed for construction. The good news is the northbound Van Wyck construction at Atlantic Avenue, that is gone. The inbound George is now 30. I hope this doesn't ruin morning rush hour for the George. Earlier crash cleared. Inbound Lincoln 15 and Mount Holland with a 20-minute delay. Here's what we see on Long Island's Big Three. We look great. We're in very nice shape over on Southern State. Westbound LIE delay from 40 to 39. And the Northern State has some delays at exit 31. Mass Transit's good to go. Not a worry in the world. 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
0: 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Lots of sound from Citi Field last night. Jerry Recco's got it all for us. What's up, Jerry?
16: All right, well, yeah, we'll get there. So you had this game last night in the ninth inning. The Mets had a lead, and since he's become their closer, Kodai Senga has been outstanding. Well, last night he was facing Pedula. He gets the first guy. Was it Beaver? Beavers?
0: Yes, Beavers.
16: Was that him before him? Whatever. He gets the first out in the ninth inning on a pop-up to Bichette to third base. And then here comes Pete Alonso. And Senga's first couple of pitches were well out of the strike zone. And then on 2-0, well, this was at least enough in the strike zone for number 300.
17: The 2-0 from Senga. Swing and a drive. Well hit to left. Soto can only watch it sail into the second deck. Tumbles right back out of the second deck. But it's a game-tying homer for Pete Alonso, his 300th career home run, and he is getting a standing ovation from the crowd here at Citi Field.
16: On Mets Odyssey Radio, yeah, so the game-tying home run, the Orioles go on to win the game 7-5 and 11. Right after the home run, though, as captured, we'll have it from, you know, Mets Odyssey Radio, SNY, this hour, Mason talking about the curtain call.
18: This place is still shaking. And Pete Alonso comes out for a curtain call as a visiting player.
19: Come on now. Didn't get any better than that.
18: When in your life have you ever seen that?
16: We actually found out. Albert Pujols got the same treatment in St. Louis, Al found. We were talking earlier.
0: I'm sure
16: on the
0: there's
16: got to
0: be. I mean, there's got to be other instances. Maybe well, not
1: Tom
0: after Schaefer, a home
1: when
0: run,
1: he came but, back. You know, yeah. We went over some of these yesterday. I mean, but you know, this is again, this is for a team that I was just telling Gio that has spent over $2 billion in players since this present owner took over, and this is one of the bedrock players of the franchise. And he came back, and he's still in his prime, and he just hit his 300th home run.
16: Yep,
1: sure did. And a very meaningful home run. Be that as may, not only for 300, because it tied the game.
16: It tied the game. And while
1: in the ninth inning.
16: And they're still likely not going to make the playoffs. They're still alive three games out with a couple of weeks to go.
0: Where this one is different is the fan base was actively rooting for their season to get worse than it was to send a message to how much they hate the people in charge. That's why this one was different. This wasn't just a, hey, we love you, Pete. Thanks for the memories. This was a up your ass, everybody who put this team together.
16: Yep. And after the curtain call, you got the Fire Stearns chance again for about 30 seconds. Here was Alonso thanking the fans, essentially.
20: I appreciate all the support, especially, again, for all the years I've been here, all the life I've lived here. I mean, obviously, they're recognizing that, and they appreciate that. And it's a two-way street. I really appreciate it.
16: Now, one of his former teammates, Sean Manaea, he started this game. So he had a couple of takes on this. He was asked the question, how tough has it been with the fans and Alonso, you know, kind of dealing with this the last couple of days? And he took it in this direction.
20: You know, I played with Pete for a couple of years. I know how much it means to this organization, how much it means to the city. He's an exceptional player. And, you know, I love him as a, you know, player, as a teammate. He's one of the greats.
16: However, as he continued, this is a bit of a longer clip just to get the whole thing in.
20: I've got nothing but respect for him, and you know, I love him to death. But you know, as a team, as the 2026 Mets, I know we have definitely underperformed. But you know, we are the guys in here work their ass off every single day, and you know, to have that kind of reaction to an opposing player, you know, could be anybody. It's crazy to me.
1: Let's go ahead. I totally understand that, though.
0: Yeah, and I want to get Anthony Bridgewater's take on this as well. Anthony, good morning. How are you?
21: Oh, my God. You're going to make me drive off the road with that thing. I almost fell out of my bed last night watching it with that. Listen to me. Sean Manaea, you get $25 million a year for what you do, and it's terrible. The reason why they're booing is because the Mets couldn't even offer him that contract. See, that's the problem. That's what I think Sean knows that, but doesn't know that, or maybe he's trying to like be the good team guy, I guess, because he still wants to make sure that terrible check clears. But that's the reason why the Mets fans are crazy right now. Because here's the problem. Boomer just said they're getting $2 billion, this ownership. They let the Mets player with every record go, and $150 million on this payroll is not even a lot. Soto's making $1 billion, basically. So when Sean Manaea comes out and makes that stupid comment, it's crazy to me. No, it's crazy to me of all these stupid contracts that Stern has given, but the guy who should have gotten the contract didn't get it. That's what's stupid to me.
0: Yeah, Anthony, listen, I think what's getting lost in translation here is that, you know, Sean Manaea is taking it personally to the 2026 Mets and the players on the field, where the fan base is going after the general manager who put it together, the owner who put it together. But how could you not if you're Sean Manaea? I mean,
1: the thing. If I'm a player sitting in the Mets dugout watching this, man, I'm sick to my stomach. Now, I would hate it. I understand why the Mets fans are doing it. It's a real weird situation for the players wearing the Mets uniform. And I think Sean was just trying to say that, look, I get all the respect in the world for Pete Alonso. He said all the great things about him, how he's adored and loved here and the legacy player and all that. But yeah, I mean, like, you don't want to see your fans, especially a curtain call. It's one thing to stand up and cheer for the home run because it is his 300th. Maybe if it was, what would have happened if it was the 280th home run? Anything?
0: Well, it would have been definitely a huge ovation. I don't know about a curtain call, maybe, but probably not a curtain call. But I just, it's impossible for the Met fan to put themselves in Sean Manaea's shoes and vice versa. Because we've lived completely different lives through the whole thing. When you're a player that's only here for a number of years, you know, there's so many people in those stands that were pissed off when Seaver got traded or Darryl left or all of the things that they've gone through. Sean Manaea doesn't know any of that stuff. And then also, Sean Manaea doesn't know the feeling of a Met fan going from Jeff Wilpon to Steve Cohen, where everything was supposed to be great, and Shangri-La. And now he got served up this garbage for the last year and a half. So, like, he could feel that way, and I understand how he feels that way, because it's like, these are our fans, and they're rooting for an opposing player, but he just doesn't know the history of it enough to publicly comment on that without getting backlash from the fans.
1: I know, but I wouldn't. Believe me, I'd be the first guy to be ripping a guy, you know, if he's saying the wrong things. The way I hear Sean Manaea talking about that, I think it's he has every right to feel that way. No matter how much money he's making or whatever he's doing, they don't think about that. They just think about, wow, we're in our home stadium and one of the former players that just tied the game is getting a curtain call, and we're trying to win here.
0: Well, this is one of those things where both sides, I think, do have valid points, but they're just coming at it from totally different perspectives. It's not, I don't think one person's wrong, one person's right. It's just what their experience throughout their lives are and the emotions that are coming from it.
1: And the biggest loser last night was not the Met players and team. It was the Met general manager, president of baseball operations, whatever his title
0: was. Yeah, it was Stearns and Cohen, both of them. Yeah.
1: Well, I mean, and then the fact that Steve Cohen says to him the day before, you know, this will always be home. I mean, you got to be kidding me.
16: Yeah, I missed that one until I heard you guys mention it later in the show. That's a bad one. Like, how can you look at him in the face and actually tell him that? Like, honestly.
1: I don't know what went on there. There's maybe one day Pete will write a book about it and somebody else will write a book about it. We'll get both sides. You know what I mean?
0: Pete, one page. That was cool.
1: I mean, man, oh man.
16: He is a very simple man. Yeah. I should play for you, though, the highlight of the game. This is Howie Rose. This was the bizarre three-run inside the park home run.
17: The 0-2, swinging a high fly ball, well hit to center. Ewing going back, way back onto the track, near the wall, reaches up, can't get it. He got his glove on it. The ball rolls in front of the warning track onto the outfield grass. Two runs have scored. On his way to third is Mayo. They're going to wave him in. The relay throw to the plate, way late. It's an inside the park home run for Kobe Mayo. And the Orioles have taken a 7-4 lead.
16: And you notice, no one's cheering.
0: No, yeah.
16: Like, had the Mets won that game in the 10th inning, and they had opportunities. Semien gets thrown out of third base with one out. You know, they wind up winning the game. They would have been on their feet.
1: By the way, you know, Ewing should have made the play. I mean, he's good enough to make these plays out there.
0: Wow, that, I mean, that is a
16: that's it's a compliment, way, though, whatever. In a weird way, because you're expecting him to make the crazy catch. The I understand.
1: But why is that a crazy catch? It's a fly ball. I sound like Al Dukes now.
16: You do.
1: I know I sound like Al Dukes. Yes, I mean, but come on. You're a center fielder. Those plays are made all the time.
16: He is on a dead sprint with the wall about to clobber him.
1: You know, maybe he's playing in. It's a tough play. Whatever.
16: Well, either way, it goes.
1: Jim Edmonds makes that catch.
16: You're tough.
1: Willie Mays makes that catch.
16: This guy's made catches. That's what I'm saying.
1: He's made these catches. I know, he's not going to get every Dominguez out there.
16: No, he's not. That is true. Robert,
1: Jason Dominguez has no idea where the wall is. you know what I'm saying?
16: Probably true. Yes. And who was the? Remember that was the guy on the? Yeah. Who was the center fielder on the Phillies that ran face first into the wall against the Mets? I believe.
0: Yeah, that was incredible.
16: That wasn't Brandon Marsh, was it?
0: I don't remember.
1: I forget who that was.
0: I remember watching the highlight over and over again.
16: You thought he died on the field.
1: Jerry.
16: Yes, Boomer.
1: There's a thing called the warning track.
16: I know. Well, that's probably where
1: he
16: got...
1: But what I'm saying, this was not one of those. This wasn't like he had to go climb up the wall and make the catch. It was just the ball hit straight at him.
16: You're tough. Series finale tonight. Robert Stock will take on former Met Chris Bassett. Everyone's going to be in Bassett jerseys with signs. And he's going to get a standing ovation on Mets Odyssey Radio at 7:10. Meantime, the Yankees played again in Minnesota. And once again, they just beat the Twins like they always do. What a shock.
2: Here's Rogers set. And the pitch to Jones, and swung on a high fly ball, right center field, looking up, and it is gone! Three-run homer, Spencer Jones, 7-1 Yankees. Three-run shot.
16: Yeah, no doubt, and created a lot of separation. Yes.
1: They don't even need Aaron Judge.
16: Oh, stop. 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You're right. When they play the Twins, you could probably go out there with the Scranton Wilkes-Barre Barriers? What's the name of their team? Whatever. They'd probably still beat the Twins. Well, they win 8-1 last night. You also had a two-run homer from Cody Bellinger early. Most importantly, though, Max Fried, 7 innings for the win. He's starting to live. We were talking about this yesterday.
1: 88 pitches.
16: A little bit more. Yep. Very efficient. Did a really nice job. What was working better for him?
3: Just had better control of my off-speed pitches, be able to throw them for strikes. Felt like I was able to throw them in any count and was really, really confident with that.
16: And so the Yankees now 88-63, 25 games above 500. They've won 7 of 8, but they remain 3.5 behind Tampa because the Rays beat the A's last night 2-1. Real quick before I go, so the one note on the Jets, they are signing Sterling Shepard. They've got the issue with Omar Cooper. It doesn't look like he's going to play this week. Doesn't look like Minka Fitzpatrick is going to play this week. So they are signing defensive back Jordan Clark, not from the Knicks, from their practice squad up to the 53-man roster. And then I'll play the Arch Manning clip for you. Now he has apologized. Holly Rowe has accepted. All is fine. But this was what made everybody go nuts. Manning at his press conference. I'm not sure if this was in the middle of it or before they got started, but you'll note everybody laughing about this too. When someone referenced the AI video that was created to show Steve Sarkisian not interested in talking with Holly Rowe, and then they kind of AI'd it, made it a little worse as they discuss it here.
3: I've seen a few AI edits of stuff, but that's about it. I saw an AI edit of Sark's interview. y'all seen that one? That's a good one. Of him slapping Holly Rowe. Yeah, it's hilarious.
16: Hilarious. So they.
1: I mean, it's like the good Golf Callaway thing.
0: No, I'll tell you why it's not, because those were two companies, like major companies, that put out that video. Who made the AI thing?
16: Subjective.
0: Yeah, right. Schmucko with a mouse.
1: No, but what I'm saying is his reaction to it, you know, and people laughing about it. Creates now a firestorm of criticism.
16: This AI, man.
0: I mean, it's fake.
16: There's one that's
1: I know.
0: You know what I mean? Like,
16: there's one that
0: nobody's trying to sell anything. Like, they were trying. Like, it's just, it's not apples to apples. It's fake. Do you know how much fake stuff is on the internet that is horrible that people are laughing about all the time, including us? So we're going to sit here and pretend like this is some sort of horrible thing? I mean, stop it.
16: Oh.
0: God.
16: Damn. Everybody's apologized, accepted. We move on.
4: All right, we all move on.
5: Miserable things happening every single day in the world that people ignore. But now every woman who's ever had a microphone in front of their face has to come out and act like Arch Manning is Charles Manson. What are we doing?
4: What are we doing?
5: I mean, seriously, it's embarrassing. Like use your platform for something a little bit better than that if you're going to step up and stand.

0: And everybody was going, ah, ha, ha, ha, ha. That's different. It's AI, you idiots. It's AI. It's not real. Effing morons.
1: Moment of the day, guys. Have a great Wednesday.
2: Yes. It's hump day, Jerry.
1: See you later.
2: Yes, it's hump day.
1: That's all I got this hour.
3: All right, Jerry.
2: All right, Jerry. Good job.
3: It's Boomer and Geo coming to you live at the Bill Ford Tough Studio. 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
7: 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In Queens, the westbound Grand Central, busy to 17 for Parsons Boulevard. There's a crash out there. One lane is blocked. We're still fighting over the Van Wyck, even though they cleared the southbound Van Wyck construction at Atlantic Avenue. It should start to alleviate soon, hopefully. The eastbound Del I East still has construction from the overnight of the BQE, and the right lane is closed. Staten Island is coming up next here. If you're traveling on the expressway eastbound off the Gothels, very heavy exiting traffic to the ports. We've got a long line of trucks waiting for exit 4. Use the Outer Bridge crossing to the West Shore instead of the Gothels Bridge. The inbound GW Bridge is 40 minutes, and it's 35 at the Lincoln and over at the Holland Tunnel as well. 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
14: Brian Boomer and Gio on the Fan and CBS Sports Network. Going to get your Pete Alonso, David Stearns, Mets calls in at 888-808-1019. I was looking for some cleaning products somewhere in the break. I know Youssef is here somewhere. I got to find him, but I did not find any cleaning products in the other studio to help me clean my area here.
15: What happened?
14: Someone had done a podcast here last night.
15: Was it Big Tongue?
14: No, it wasn't Big Tongue, but it stinks. There's just stuff all over the place. The only thing I could use were the paper towels and hand soap, but it's still, there's a lingering aroma that is in this area here.
15: Yeah, I don't smell anything.
14: Yeah, it's just...
15: Was it him?
14: I think it was, yeah.
16: My taint.
14: Yeah.
15: Oh, he left it behind?
14: Yeah, and then, like the little tobacco... things, like there's always signs, you know. It's like if you are someone who is hiking and you come across bear scat, you like know it's been there, you know, that's fresh bear scat.
15: You gotta be careful.
14: Yeah,
15: because it's on a swivel.
14: That's the same thing with Summers. He leaves little signs around. It's fresh Summers.
16: I was taking a
14: you know, fresh Summers sighting. A little tobacco here, a little formaldehyde smell there. That's what you got.
17: A coffee stain on the
13: desk.
16: 100%. That's another big thing. Smells like coffee.
13: Headphone jacks. That's you noticed. That was a big one.
16: That is a huge one. Thank
15: so
16: you.
15: So the headphone jack was turned all the way
16: all
15: up.
16: All the way yes, up. Okay. Yep. That's another one. Fresh summer scat.
15: Doing stuff here?
16: I guess.
15: All these guys that are retired keep doing stuff here. I promise. I'm not doing that.
13: You're going to be like Aaron Rodgers? When he retires, he's out.
15: Is that what he said? I'm not coming back in here to do like that. I'm just not doing it.
16: Okay. Clip that. We'll see if you hold. We're going to hold you to it.
15: Right. So I'm not. How old are those guys? Joe and Steve. How old do you think they are? They got to be in their.
16: Well, they're both in their 70s. Yeah.
15: Yeah. I'm out.
16: Okay. I hope so, because that's what you deserve, is to be out and do whatever you want, not have to come in to give your takes on things.
15: Yeah, I mean, I'm not going to come in here and spit on the microphone and leave, splooge around here.
16: That's one thing Steve can't produce any longer. Every other smell and aroma he can. But that, no. It's just dust. Let's go to Ross in New Jersey. What's going on, Ross?
17: Hey, Boomer, Gio, how we doing, fellas?
15: All right, Ross, what's happening?
17: You know, there's so much crap I could say, but I'll keep it quick. I can't believe how much flack is being cut for Cohen. I'm not saying you guys. I'm saying, the general fan base. If you look at pre-Madoff, it was 02 to 07, and now 2021 to present day 26 with Cohen. The records are, neck and neck. And even if you want to go as far as the postseason success, you had the NLCS run in 06. As opposed to 24 here with Cohen, followed by in 07, you had a collapse just like last year in 25 as well. One other thing I'll say too, I mean, we talk about on the different note with Cohen, all the money he spends, but you look at in particular names. I mean, how many times did they have a chance to sign a guy like a Kyle Schwarber or a Teoscar Hernandez, and instead they pivoted to, Pink Pony Canna and Starling Marte, right? And how many times that you had, people point to the Tom Glavins and the Pedro Martinez as opposed to with Cohen, you had Scherzer, Verlander. I mean, they're more similar than people think. And I think Stearns gets most of the crap, but Cohen's right up there, man, in my
16: opinion. I mean, Ross, this is something I had thought about as well, but I stopped short because of the Madoff scandal. But you're right, pre-Madoff, Steve Cohen and the Wilpons, very, very similar. Just very, very similar. So you're right. I mean, it's a snippet of good feeling surrounded by a bunch of darkness and bad decisions.
15: Yeah, but the difference really is the amount of money that's being spent. I mean, I can't.
16: Well, the Mets pre-Madoff were towards the top of the payroll every year.
15: Yeah, so. But now it's insane now. $800 million over the last 2 years. And you just think about the unlimited. It feels like an unlimited bank account. And, I know it was a real estate play. I know, that they want to do all of this, construction around Citi Field, and they want to have the casino there and all of that. And it's all worked for Steve Cohen in that regard. The real estate play has worked. And I think a lot of that had to do with the signing of Juan Soto for the amount of money that he got. They had to show the fan base and get some political goodwill by saying, hey, we're spending this money on this player because we want to make this a destination point. The problem is like most owners, they realize this, but what gets people to come to your stadium is winning. That's why Yankee Stadium is almost sold out every freaking night.
16: Yep.
15: They win. They win consistently. Yeah, there's bitching and complaining about Brian Cashman and Aaron Boone and they didn't get this guy, they didn't get that guy. When they didn't sign Juan Soto, what did they do? They pivoted. What'd they sign? They signed Max Fried. You know what I'm saying? I mean, it's like they went after guys and got guys in there. And they rebuilt that pitching staff. And think about that pitching staff now. And look at Juan Soto's just lonely standing out in left or right field or DHing for the Mets. And they're losing and the Yankees are still winning.
16: Steve in West Islip. What's up, Steve?
18: Hey, what's up, guys? First of all, I have to talk really quick about that Loogie commercial. That thing is the most cringe commercial I've ever heard in my life. Talking about blood flow and everything.
16: Oh, it's Morash. It's not Loogie. It's Morash, which makes it worse. Yeah.
15: Morash on Blue Chew. That's a really good site. Yep.
18: Listen, I have a Lindor jersey, okay? But even I think that Lindor was a big part of the reason why Alonso and Nimmo and a couple other people are not here anymore. And nobody seems to be talking about that anymore. Everyone's trying to blame the boy genius. But, it's a lot of what Lindor was, I think, talking in Stern's ear as well.
16: Yeah, but I mean, that's up to the general manager. If he's listening to, and Steve, I understand that Lindor is probably complicit in some of this roster construction, but if you're a general manager and an owner, and you're building this team around what Francisco Lindor wants, then you're losing already.
15: You know, Tom Brady, when he was up there in New England, do you think they went to him and they said, hey, what about this guy? What about the guy? Not, they may have asked him about a wide receiver or something.
16: Well, I mean, I'll give you an example. Like, there's guys in basketball because there's only five people on the court at one time and you really need to be jiving with somebody. Like, if it's LeBron James or it's Michael Jordan or Kobe Bryant, like, yeah, all right, can you work with this guy? Fine. But Francisco Lindor is the guy who you're going to ask?
15: Well, whatever was going on in that locker room. And the other thing, too, is this whole, and I, you know, this is what, you know, you hear all over the place, this Puerto Rican versus Dominican thing.
16: Yeah.
15: I don't know what that's all about.
16: What side are you on with this?
15: I do like the DR, I got to tell you. I do like Casa de Campo. I love that place. Yeah. So, but anyway, is that something? Because if that is something, wouldn't the GM know about that?
16: Yeah.
15: And why would you end up having your two highest paid players being from those respective areas if those areas don't get along?
16: Well, I mean, you would assume that they'd actually be adults, and with the money that they're getting paid, they'd figure out a way to coexist and win. But I guess that's too much to ask.
15: The other thing I'll go back to all the perks that Juan Soto got on top of the $765 million.
16: Yeah.
15: You want to give your star player a suite at every game. Meanwhile, your other star players don't have the same perk. I don't know if they do or they don't, but it sounds like they don't. And the Yankees went out of their way to basically tell their fan base, we don't give our players, you know, suites. That's not a part of our contracts. We pay you money, you play baseball. And then what you do with your money is your business. You're not getting a suite. Now, I'm thinking that when they got A-Rod, they had to do that. They had to swallow that part of the contract, I would think. And maybe that's what annoyed Derek Jeter more than anything.
16: Yeah, maybe. It could be.
15: You know, you never know about those things. I'm just telling you, internally, players are happy for people to get paid. Don't get me wrong. They want people to get paid. But when you start adding all these other little perks, remember Barry Bonds had all that stuff? And that was that 90s era stuff where the players would get as much as they possibly could, the suites on the road, the private jets, all this other crap. And, you know, that really does erode at the team concept.
16: All right, Boomer and Gio on the Fan and CBS Sports Network. Quick break, right back to it. Want to talk some Mets and Alonzo? You can at 888-808-1019. 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
14: 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You know, It's a business. It's an entertainment business. It is something that Steve Cohen invested in for reasons other than just baseball. I think he wants to win. I think he doesn't like things like this happening. Of course, maybe he looks at this year still as an overall victory for him because he got the casino license and they're going to start doing the entire project over there. Maybe he looks at it that way, but I can't imagine that he has gone through this season and just been like, ah, well, whatever. I mean, I got what I wanted.
16: you know, we're going to have this casino. This is just a little blip on the radar screen, because there are Met fans out there that believe that Steve Cohen doesn't care about the team and it's all about the project. I don't believe that. I really don't. But when he says, I'm going to keep David Stearns and I'm worried about the future of the team, and now this happens, like, you have to, especially when you're going into the uncertainty of next year, you got to at least consider doing something different and not seeing it through. Because this just isn't like a misstep. Like, the last two seasons have been catastrophic. I mean, this isn't we almost made the playoffs but didn't. Oh, we were projected to win 90 games, but we won 83. This is catastrophic type of baseball that's gone on here. And for him to have already decided that he's keeping the GM and he's going to see the contract through is another reason you got what you got last night from the fans. Which is, hey, you said you weren't going to fire him. We're telling you to fire him. Now, they're not always right. But in a situation like this, the fan base is completely on fire. Completely on fire. I mean, and I can't imagine, you know, these AI-generated emails that you get from the Mets. Sarah Brooks, who's no way in a real person, because everybody gets these emails. I get them. You get them. Everybody gets them. They're sending those things out. I'd love to see the responses for next year. Hey, a little plan here, a little plan there. Hey, sprinkle in a plan here. Well, A, is there going to be baseball? B, you guys are going to suck. C, you still have this general manager. I hate his guts. I'm not giving you a cent. And the only time I'll show up is when someone from the past comes and makes me happy. So he's just got to reconsider everything that's going on, because it's been that bad.
15: I mean, he wouldn't run his, you know, his investment firm this way. He wouldn't allow the losses to keep mounting and mounting and mounting before he did something. But I will say, I agree with you 100% when it comes to these owners that want to win. They want to win. They want to win. They want to be in the playoffs. They want to feel like, hey, when Jim Dolan was up there at the end of that parade and he was able to talk into the microphone to all the fans and how the fans received him, I mean, that's what they all want. I mean, it's highly competitive. And, you know, you're talking billionaires. Billionaires want to win. They're not used to losing. And I often say, you know, I don't necessarily know that there are 32 billionaires more competitive against one another on a given Sunday than in the NFL. Sure.
16: Yeah, yeah.
15: I mean, that is like, you know, big you-know-what central. And you want to be the guy that's holding up that Lombardi trophy at the end of the year. I mean, that's why Bob Kraft became so popular. You kept seeing him. You kept seeing him. He kept holding up the trophy. He was in the Super Bowl every year, for God's sake. So, I mean, the owners want to win. And Steve Cohen, again, I appreciate that he wants to spend the money, that he's willing to spend the money.
16: You just got to hire better people.
15: You just remember, we were sitting here when the Wilpons were trying to build the stadium and ultimately ended up selling for them. But they were also budget conscious. And remember the calls that would come in. You know, they're budget conscious. How could they be budget conscious? This is the biggest, you know, market in baseball. They got to spend the money. Well, spending the money is one thing. Spending it on the right people is another thing. And this is where the Knicks, I think, and the Giants, and I also feel like the Jets right now, are in the midst of kind of getting it done. Like, the Knicks did get it done. But you look at the players that they brought here. They brought Jalen Brunson, Josh Hart, Mikal Bridges, Karl Anthony Towns, OG Anunoby. These are all high-character guys. They're all high-character guys. They all came together as a team, and they won as a team. You know, this wasn't like a big three type of situation. If you said it was a big three type of situation, and you put the Knicks big three up against the other big threes around the league, you'd probably say, oh, they're 10th. Maybe they're 15th. Maybe they're 16th.
16: It's about the mix, man.
15: It is about the mix. It is about the people. It is about the type of character players you have. Now, if you have character players that are great players. Now, let me just talk about the Jets for a second. There are two players that they drafted this year, Kenyon Sadiq and Omar Cooper. All right? Those guys are really good football players. But you want to know something? I've been told that they're better players than they are football players, which is a better person,
16: okay,
15: better people than they are football players. And I'm like, damn, if they're better people than they are football players, then they are a great combination of the type of player you want on your team.
16: Yeah, and I guess the irony of the Mets offseason was that's what David Stearns was doing, right? There was a problem in the clubhouse, and it had to be eradicated. And in order to do that, you had to get out Pete Alonso, Brandon Nimmo, and Jeff McNeil and bring in professional ball players like Jorge Polanco and Marcus Simeon and Freddie Peralta And meanwhile, none of it worked. None of it worked at all.
15: Well, I think late on in free agency, it got desperate. And you had to look and see who was out there and who had at least some semblance of productivity as a Major League Baseball player. Now, I love the fact that Bo Bichette's here.
16: Yeah.
15: Sure. Yeah, that was a good signing now, but they overpaid for him. But
16: yeah, off of the Tucker thing, they felt like they had to.
15: Right. And hopefully he stays and he doesn't opt out.

0: I would think that he'll stay.
1: I mean, you gotta. I mean, at this point, he's staying. That would be idiotic.
0: I gotta believe that most of these players with opt-out clauses want to figure out what the hell's going on with the CBA before they opt out of anything.
1: Right. I mean, and they're not. So that's why. I mean, you can't just take that cash, man. Make the smart move. I mean, unless he hates it here so much that he's willing to take less money to get out of here, the smart business decision for him is to pick up that option. Let's go to Calvin in Washington Heights. What's going on, Calvin?
2: Good morning. Good morning, guys. I honestly don't think it's a DR and PR thing. Albert Pujols and Yadier Molina both enter the Hall of Fame for the St. Louis Cardinals. They both different DR and PR, potential Hall of Famers, one of the best to play in their respective positions. I the common denominator, and I don't want to point the finger, if you see Lindor, he had a problem with Jeff McNeil, Pete Alonso, Nimmo. Then he had we lost Pete Cole Armstrong. That's a potential MVP player to please him with Javier Baez. And lastly, I remember when Tatis Jr. got paid. Tatis Jr. got 14 years, 340. Right after, just because his pride, for him to feel great and better, they had to give him 341 because he felt like he was the best. He was a better shortstop, especially defensively. But to please him, you could see the pride just to get that 341. Man, if they give you 339, you take it. You know, but it just shows from the outside there was a pride or a personality situation. I don't want to point the finger. I just can see from the outside. I'm not in the locker room. Respectfully, that's what I can view from the outside.
1: Yeah, I mean, and that's because there's also been reporting around it, too. I mean, we know for a fact that Lindor and McNeil had an issue. There's no two ways about it. Now we know for a fact that Lindor and Soto had an issue because Freddie Peralta came out and said it, that it was weird between the two, and he sat him down and tried to hash things out.
0: So is that a DR and a PR thing?
1: Well, it wasn't with Jeff McNeil.
0: I know that. That was more politics.
1: Yeah, I mean, so I don't know. I mean, I'm not sure what the reason is, but, I mean, Calvin brings up a good point that it feels like, you know, Francisco Lindor is the common denominator with some of these clubhouse issues.
0: Well, he's the guy that's still here.
1: And he's the guy that's still here, yeah.
0: Yeah, so I could see where, again, you know, a lot of this is speculation, but a lot of it has been reported on. And the internal things that you hear, and that's why Freddie Peralta, when he says that was weird between the two of them, it's like, what are we doing? I mean, you got $1 billion between two players.
1: Yeah,
0: I mean. And we're gonna be weird with each other?
1: Apparently. Let's go to Bob in Rutherford. What's going on, Bob?
3: Hey, Boomer Geo. Good morning. First time caller.
1: All right,
3: Thanks
1: Bob.
3: For having me.
1: All right, what's up?
3: Now, in the piggyback on what the prior caller said, my skin was crawling. I mean, Cohen exerted himself, made us get rid of PCA for Javi Baez. Lindor showed his true colors then, that thumbs down stuff. I mean, he could rebuild himself, but the Mets karma is kind of deserved right now. And I'm a Mets fan that up until 4 weeks ago was saying, we were going to make a run to the playoffs. But, you know, the embarrassment. I mean, Buck Showalter, if Diaz wasn't doing jumping jacks on the mound in the WBC, we make the playoffs that year, too. We have another 15 wins. I mean, the NLCS run, that was more Buck. Buck was a professional guy, and they basically made him fire himself. So if they want to be like the Yankees, they need to start acting like the Yankees. You know, the Yankees talk baseball. That's business. We're still having the same debate about clubhouse drama. It's more of a soap opera than a major league team.
1: So, yeah, it has been this year, Bob, for sure. I mean, it certainly has been.
0: Was he on his Peloton or something? Or?
1: Yeah, I know. He was out of breath. Well, it was his first time, so he might have been nervous, you know?
0: A little nervous, yeah.
1: Yeah, probably what it was. But he got his points across.
0: He did.
1: Mets deserving the karma that all these decisions that have been made coming home to roost. You know what I mean?
0: Yes.
1: Roosting.
0: They're roosting right now, boy.
1: They're all roosting.
0: The season can't come to an end quick enough.
1: Allie in Bay Ridge. What's going on, Allie?
4: Hey, good morning, fellas. How are you?
0: All right.
4: Some good points you were bringing up, Boomer, about just chemistry. And I think intangibles is such a key to a team's success. So, you know, not signing Alonso, even like, you know, you see, all right, maybe the back end of the contract will be no good. But the intangibles he brings into the clubhouse, I think, would have been, you know, just a complete different look for the Mets this year. Also, I wanted to bring up playoffs. What are they going to change, all this division stuff? You know, I'm just looking at the way it's situated for the Yankees. And if they can't pull out the East, man, I mean, you know, just a raw deal. You got to play the Red Sox, the two and three. Like, when is baseball going to just be like, listen, make an American League, make a National League? You know, the rivalry thing is not as big as it used to be. And you can still schedule, you know, the Yankee-Red Sox games or however you want to do it. But, I mean, this is just like, you know, 2026. They're changing the game of baseball every year. But, you know, the thing that I think would be the best would just make it the top teams play whoever the worst teams are. You know what I'm saying? But,
1: yeah, no, of course. I mean, listen, it's something that Rob Manfred has refused to change. We do know that the new CBA is coming up. They've talked about different realignment things.
0: Well, they also may get expansion. And if they do get expansion, then maybe they'll look into something like that. They still want to make the divisions worth something like the NFL does. But if the American League playoffs started today, you'd have the Astros versus the Guardians, number 3 versus number 6. You'd have the Yankees, number 4 versus number 5 Red Sox. That would be your first.
1: Yeah, you know,
0: that'd be pretty good.
1: That's what he's talking about. I mean, it just doesn't feel fair.
0: And then the Rays would be sitting there waiting for the Yankee-Red Sox winner.
1: Yeah, you'd have to go with, yeah, we talked about it. You got to go through both those AL East teams as it stands now to get to the World Series.
0: And who's the number 2 team in the AL right now is the White Sox. Is that unbelievable?
1: But yeah, this is why the reseeding thing and all that stuff.
0: Didn't they lose like 100 games last year?
1: Yeah. Well, the last couple of years, been brutal. All right, Boomer and Geo on the Fan and CBS Sports Network. Boomer's got something for you. We'll get another Jerry Recco update coming up next on this Wednesday morning on The Fan.
0: All righty, G. Summer's over, and we're back to the daily grind, which means it's wheels up, and your local Ford store has the offers you need to keep moving. 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
7: From the 1010 Winds Traffic Center, I'm Karen Stewart with the InjuryLawyer.com Fan Highway Patrol, presented by the Rothenberg Law Firm. Well, on Long Island, we have delays from on westbound to the LIE from exit 40 for Jericho Turnpike out into 39 for Glen Cove Road, because the 39, we've got rough road surface within the long-term work zone, and that is what's slowing everybody down. No major problems on Northern State or Southern State, New Jersey. Both directions are 21 at 3rd Avenue in Newark. We got a crash. It blocks the 2 left lanes in both directions, and the northbound Garden State Parkway has a collision before exit 130 for Route 1 in Woodbridge. That collision is in the left-hand lane. Next, we're going to go to Staten Island. Very heavy eastbound off the Gothels with tractor trailers getting out to the ports. They're waiting for exit 4. Use the outer bridge to the West Shore instead of the Gothels Bridge. 45 minutes in at the GW Bridge and Lincoln, and 45 to 60 at the inbound side of the Holland Tunnel. 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
0: We're supposed to have Phil Simms on today.
1: Yeah.
0: Do we know what time he wants the call in?
1: I don't know. I thought it was 9, and then Al told me it was 8, so we'll be prepared.
0: Is he determining when he wants to come on? Is that what's going on here?
17: Well, we did it at 8 o'clock last year, so I thought, or whatever it was, 2 years ago now. Then he showed up at 8 o'clock last week, so I was a little confused. So I thought, oh,
0: well, he showed up. I told him I wanted him in studio for 2 hours.
17: Oh, okay.
0: But he's not coming. We're not talking to him for 2 hours. This is just like a segment we're talking with him now, right?
17: Yeah. Indeed.
0: Unless he's changed things you and all of us.
17: No.
0: Steamrolled the rest of us.
17: He still claims not to have my number. I've been here 19 years, and like when I text him, he doesn't respond. Like, it's tough.
1: Well, we'll be expecting Phil at 8 if he's not there. We'll expect him at 9 if he's not there. Well, we'll have a...
0: It's a glitch in the system, right, Rami?
1: Glitch in the system.
18: Know about those.
17: I blame Detroit for this.
1: Yeah.
0: Oh, knowing. Yeah. Well, I'll tell you what. NFL Red Zone had a glitch in the system this past week, so we weren't the only ones.
1: Yeah. I heard about that. Didn't affect me. Not right. A Red Zone guy anymore.
0: Al's a Red Zone guy.
1: No, he's not.
17: No, this year I changed.
0: He's
17: not a Red Zone guy.
0: Why did you change?
17: Because the Red Zone is, you don't know what's going on. And then, it's too much of, they like lock in on like a Browns game for some reason. I'm like, what are we doing? So I'm now... And because they're both competitive now, I'm Jets, I'm Giants, 4 o'clock national game.
6: He got TV.
17: I got streaming live television.
0: You did?
17: Just for football season.
0: Wow, just for football.
17: And I will be canceling.
0: You know why? Because you are a football guy.
17: Correct.
0: Did you see the Netflix ratings for
17: yes.
0: the Thursday night game in Australia?
17: Mm-hmm.
0: Pretty good.
17: No, they were disappointed, actually.
0: Well, I mean, they probably wanted $35 million, but they got $25 million, didn't they?
17: No. They got 18.
0: Oh, they got 18. Okay.
17: The Cowboys. Seahawks.
0: Oh, that's right. Cowboys Giants got $25 million. Oh, did you guys talk about this already?
1: No.
0: No.
1: Well, you've been here the whole week.
0: I don't listen to their morning show because
1: yeah, no, I know. No, I know.
18: Preparing it was on the show sheet, though.
1: Yeah.
0: What?
18: Al had it on the show sheet today. Had the Giant rating.
0: Oh. He still sends those things out?
18: Like Phil Simms, just been ignoring all
1: that
18: vowels.
1: Was not on the show sheet.
6: Yeah, communications. All right, Jerry, what's going on, man?
19: All right, so you had Howie Rose last hour. Here's how the Alonzo home run sounded on SNY with Gary Cohen, Keith, and Ron.
20: And he hits one to deep left field, and that's going to be number 300 for Pete Alonzo. Oh, off the facing of the second deck. The
19: And that's for you, Al. A Kingman shot. How about
17: Dave
19: that?
17: Did
19: you
17: see
0: Did you see Francisco Alvarez's face?
19: Yeah.
0: When
19: just
0: Pete
19: glared
0: was
19: at him.
0: Yeah.
19: Yes,
0: like,
19: I did.
0: We all hated you, Pete.
19: Perhaps maybe he could just not stop, you know, staring at strike three. Francisco Alvarez on perfect pitches right down the middle of the plate.
0: Yeah, but he likes to swing at high fastballs and miss.
19: He does.
0: Yes.
19: That is very true.
0: Look at his face. Look.
19: Maybe one day they'll like me like this. Here was with the curtain call, Gary, Keith, and Ron.
20: Well, we just took a curtain call at Citi Field. Don't see that very often. Nice. Well done, Met fans.
19: And so you got them in the booth, all very pro Alonzo, and the crowd noise is loud. So,
0: yeah, but again, like when you hear Keith say, well done, Met fans. Did he feel the same way when they were saying fire Stearns?
18: Probably, yeah.
19: I don't know that they've ever referenced that, though. I don't know.
0: No,
19: if they
0: haven't. Of course they haven't.
1: I mean, he probably feels the same way. Yeah, I think he does. I mean, he's the one who put this team together, and he's the one who was highly critical of them letting Alonzo go, so probably feels the same way.
19: Alonzo was so the Orioles, that was a game-tying home run in the ninth inning off of Kodai Senga. The Orioles would wind up winning the game in 11 innings, 7-5. More on that in a moment. Alonzo, after the game, was asked if he got the baseball back.
21: Everyone got me pretty good with the beer shower, so everything is we'll figure out the ball and right after we get done talking.
19: And they did indeed with the three fans, the one fan and his two friends that were there. They're showing the video on CBS Sports Network. I have the audio. It's really hard to hear, though. But he does everything from signing the guys' jerseys, goes and gets them bats, signs those, signs baseballs, and then offers them tickets and batting practice field passes to come down to Camden Yards, which Al thought he was inviting them to Camden, New Jersey.
1: Well, I mean, one guy didn't understand the assignment. I did hear that. He said, why are they going to Camden? Doesn't make any sense to me. What's in Camden? But one guy missed the assignment with his Carlos Delgado jersey. Two guys with Alonzo jersey on, and another guy's got 21 Delgado.
0: Well, yeah, maybe the guy can't afford another jersey. You ever think about that?
6: Wow.
18: You are just the worst. You really are. Get him a North Shore adult diaper.
19: Oh, man. So, obviously, the last couple of days and last night specifically, pretty crazy with the reaction to Alonso. Mets manager Andy Green, any thoughts?
2: I think you know how fans feel about him. They've made it very clear the last couple of days. So, we're focused on trying to win a baseball game. Don't spend much time thinking about how people react to things.
19: Right. And then I played the Sean Manaea clips last hour. Here's a couple more. More nice things about Alonso, but yet, and the more he talked, the more confused he seemed to get by the whole situation.
2: I've got nothing but respect for Pete, but I've just never seen anything like that before. I know the guys in here, we are grinding our butts off and stuff like that happens, but I've never seen anything like that before. It's kind of crazy.
0: All the announcers said the same thing that he did. Everybody around the sport is saying all the same things that he just said.
19: So now one thing, which would be specific to the players, the follow-up was, have these feelings been discussed in the clubhouse amongst the team?
0: Feelings.
19: Or thoughts, essentially, about what's going on.
2: I'm not going to speak for everyone, because I haven't talked to everyone, but... as myself, I would say, it's crazy.
19: It's almost like he didn't know what to say. So that was that. So
0: I want everybody in my office right after the show. We're discussing feelings
6: and thoughts
19: all together.
0: Yes.
19: And reflections.
18: Yeah. Jerry will need 30 seconds. Rami will need 30 minutes. How much are you going to need today?
3: Today, I'm just letting it all out. Every minute, I'm not holding anything in. Who will know?
0: He's so annoyed by the Mets. I can just tell it affects everything that he does.
18: No,
19: does your mom feel about the Alonso thing?
18: Oh, she loves him and misses him.
19: Oh, she does. I was curious.
18: No, she's just completely gutted by this season. She is just sitting there watching every freaking game still, which blows my mind.
19: So she would have been one of them there yesterday up and cheering for him.
18: Oh, yeah.
19: Yeah.
18: But deeply wanting the Mets to win.
19: Oh, of course.
18: Yeah.
0: I'm still watching the games.
18: Well, I mean,
0: I got to tell you, the Yankees are so much more exciting.
18: I mean, after last night, it's the end of that. There's no reason to watch him again. I mean, I guess Alonso today, but he already got the 300th home run. It was the culmination of anything.
19: The only way you top it today is you go 4-for-4 with 3 home runs.
0: We hit a grand slam. Right.
18: He pulls his penis out around the bases.
0: Look at me.
19: Now that would top it.
18: Yeah.
19: That's pretty funny. he'll be facing Robert Stock tonight, and Chris Bassett goes for the Orioles. First pitch is at 7:10. You mentioned the Yankees being more exciting. Well, how about in the first inning last night?
22: Here's pitch to Belly. Swung on, hit to the gap in deep right center field. That baby's carrying, and it is gone. A 2-run homer. And in a blink, the Yankees have a 2-0 lead. Bellinger's home run, his 16th. And RBI 70 and 71, 2-0 Yankees, top of the first.
19: And there was, the Twins got a run back, but that was it. And then the Yankees would tack on 8-1 the final. Dave Sims here on the Fan. Bellinger, the 2-run shot. Spencer Jones, a 3-run homer later in the game in the sixth. Here was Bellinger who says, you know what, top to bottom, that's pretty solid.
23: Always nice to get runs early. And Max shut him down. So got him early, continued to add on, and it was a good day.
19: Max is Max Fried, 7 innings for the win. I mentioned Jones with the home run. Well, this is Jones on Fried.
24: He's insane. I mean, he comes back, bounces back, and has a really good start for us. Filled up the zone, a lot of weak contact, a lot of quick innings, and, it's huge for the offense momentum. So he did a really, really good job tonight.
19: So that's 7 of 8 now for the Yankees, who are 88-63, remaining 3.5 behind Tampa. The Rays did beat the A's by the score of 2-1. Day game to finish out the series this afternoon on the Fan at 1:40. Carlos Rodon will make the start for the Yankees. From football, there's not a lot. All these teams usually speak on Wednesday, so it was pretty quiet yesterday, except for the Bills and the Lions, because they've got a game Thursday night. So here's Dan Campbell, Lions in Buffalo to open up week 2, talking about none other than Josh Allen. He must be stopped or slowed down, or it might be a very long night for his team.
25: I don't care what they throw at us. The quarterback is the key to all of this. And if we don't make him go the long, hard way every time, It can get very difficult.
19: And he would go on, and he said, this guy, man, this Josh Allen, he is something. He's got everything, including the longest active consecutive start streak for a quarterback in the NFL.
25: He's got it all.
19: Now, that having been said, we do know somebody that's not a fan of Josh Allen.
17: He made a mockery of the NFL by taking one snap and then pretending that that somehow makes him a starter for that game. That is a loser move.
19: Now, that having been said, this guy yesterday was at the podium, and he was mid-sentence and then noticed a giant spider. And fair to say, it freaked him out.
4: He can feel the vibe of the players. He can see the energy, see how guys are feeling. And sometimes... a spider. I don't like that.
19: So I saw this yesterday.
17: Cry me a river, puss boy.
19: Oh, I saw this yesterday. I called Al just to get his reaction about the spider. Who knows? Could be poisonous.
5: I hope it bites him in the ass.
0: Man, I can't believe you brought out a private conversation like that.
19: I taped it on the phone.
0: Did
19: I
0: he know you were taping it?
17: I did not.
0: Wow.
5: I hope it bites him in the ass.
19: So, I don't know that it did bite him in the ass, because all jokes aside, as soon as he finished his thought, he's like, we good, and he left.
0: So tomorrow night's game is on Prime now. So do you think Prime does a thing on the obstructed seating in the Bills' new stadium?
18: Probably not.
0: That has been a huge story.
18: Yeah, but I wonder. It'd be nice if they did, but it's probably just going to be a big... you know,
0: love fest.
18: Yeah, one of those slurp fest.
0: Bath.
18: Anyway, speaking of spiders, so I left the house the other day, and there was a spider on the hood of my car, and I didn't notice like right away. That thing hung on. How many miles? Because I wanted to see what mile an hour I could hit with it flying off. How long do you
19: 40?
18: No,
0: higher. No, 75.
18: No, well, it's not that high.
0: Well, yeah,
18: but
0: 65.
18: No, it was 57. It finally flew off at 57 miles an hour.
0: That poor spider.
18: Yeah, I know.
0: Somewhere in the middle of the LIE and Patchogue.
18: No, it was merging onto Sunrise Highway, actually, is where it took off. So, I mean, it might have survived it. You know, it's weird. Those bugs are strange, man. Yeah, they could figure maybe put out its web, you know.
19: Think about that. Like, we get on a plane, we know where we're going. And when the plane lands, we know where we are.
18: Yeah.
19: These things are living near your house. They get on your car, and within 20 minutes, it's miles away.
18: My favorite one to think about is when one of these osprey go and pull a fish out of the water. That fish has got to be, what the F? You know, like, it's just swimming around, doing its fish thing, and all of a sudden, it's in the sky. That's got to be the scariest goddamn thing to happen to anybody.
19: I would think so, yes. So,
0: doing his fish thing.
18: Doing his fish thing, yeah. All right, thank you, Jerry. See you next hour. It's Boomer and Geo coming to you live for the Build Ford Tough Studio. 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
0: Alrighty, right now, somewhere a stranger is buying a list. 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
18: Mad Mets fans.
0: That's another one. 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
18: 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The broker has no idea what the buyer's plans are to do with it. 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

0: So use the Outer Bridge crossing to the West Shore instead of the Gothels. The entire Staten Island Expressway is extremely heavy from the Gothels Bridge to the Verrazano Bridge. Over at the Verrazano, we are in good shape across the span on either level. Over at the Hudson's, the inbound GW Bridge is 50. The inbound Lincoln is 50. Oh, gosh, and the inbound Holland's 50 from the Pulaski Skyway anyway. 35 minutes from the Newark Bay Extension. Hey, New Jersey, both directions of 21 and 3rd Avenue. That crash blocking the left lane both ways. Yeah, that thing, it is still out there. 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
8: That's exactly right. He basically said that Al hasn't called or texted him maybe in over 2 years.
7: That's a lie.
8: So I put him and Al and Phil together on a text thread. And I told Phil, I said, you know, 8 o'clock would be great if you want to do 9 o'clock. A little bit easier for us at the top of the hour because we go a little bit longer with you because we had Jerry's updates at the bottom of the hour.
7: That's right.
8: So he totally understands. And, you know, maybe we'll go 8 o'clock after this year. But again, another glitch in the system.
7: Glitch in the system.
8: It's communication problems. And I feel like we've had a lot of these since Rami has taken that seat. I don't know what. Maybe it's just Rami and the bad luck he's bringing.
7: Oh, man. I don't know if that's fair. Poor kid's going to take this home. You know, he's a little sensitive these days. Still hasn't gotten that outer exoskeleton of ball busting quite yet. So when you say these things, especially on the air, you know, it hits him hard.
8: Well, I'm just telling you, can you explain why this continues to happen?
7: What?
8: Like the lack of communication.
7: I mean, well, the Phil Simms thing has nothing to do with anything but Phil.
8: Right.
7: I mean,
9: shut your ass up.
7: And the thing on your situation on Friday seemed like that was, I mean, I don't even know.
8: I'm still waiting for the files to be released unredacted.
7: Yeah. Right. So there's that. Yeah. I think a lot of these things has to do with the fact that we are trying to run like 4 radio stations out of an active construction zone. That might be part of it as well.
8: Yes. And I know that's really annoyed you. I mean, that's one of the things that has really set you off over the last few weeks. It really has.
7: I know,
8: and I'm letting you get it off your chest.
7: I'm not doing it on the air a lot because I don't think anybody cares, but I'm doing it off the air. Yeah, I mean,
8: and I got to listen to it.
7: Well, yeah, but I mean, like the fact that you don't react to any of this, it's surprising to me. I thought you'd be more pissed about it than me. I mean, you're over there hacking like you basically have pneumonia still, and I think that has a lot to do with the fact that you've been breathing in all this dust.
8: Well, it's that, you know, I have the human destruction missiles called grandkids that are out to kill their grandparents.
7: But they're not sick them all the time.
8: Yeah, but I still feel like I have that thing that Allie gave me, that rhinovirus thing.
7: I mean,
8: that thing is still lingering.
7: Well, that's crazy.
8: Now, I don't know if that's still lingering or it's the dust in the general area where we work. But you know what? I work through things. I'm not going to sit here and complain about it.
7: Well, yeah, I know. Who's not working through it? We're all working through it. We're all here breathing it in and doing it. And you're the one, by the way, who brought this up, not me. So.
8: I brought it up on the air.
7: Right.
8: Yeah.
7: But I'm working. Who's not working through it?
8: No, we all working through it.
7: Right.
8: We are,
7: I don't know what
8: are.
7: You're talking about.
8: No, I'm just
7: we're all working
8: we
7: through it.
8: We
7: but
8: are.
7: I mean, this is an active construction zone, and it's a mess out there. I mean, it's a disaster. We all know it. But nobody wants to really talk about it.
8: Well, we talk about it.
7: I mean, there's the people that are, you'll never see the people who are making the decision to have us working here, down here. Like, they're not around, but we're just in here sucking it all up every day.
8: Well, so the other guys.
7: I know, the people who are working.
8: The other shows,
7: that's what I said, yeah. I said 4 radio stations.
8: I think Jerry's got it worse, because I think these, at least our rooms and Al and Rami are in a room that, you know, somewhat closed off.
7: Yeah, I would say. You're probably right about that. Let's go to James in Hillsdale. What's going on, James?
10: Hey, I saw that quote from Sean Manaea after the game yesterday, calling the Mets fans crazy for cheering on Pete Alonso. And I just got a letter from Mr. Manaea. Dear Sean Manaea, $50 for parking is crazy to me. A $15 beer is crazy to me. Your contract is crazy to me. your five

0: ERA since you signed that contract is crazy to me. Our payroll for what we see on the field is crazy to me. Our run prevention is crazy to me. An inside the park 3-run home run in extra innings is crazy to me.
1: Yeah, James, we got the point there.
2: Yeah, yeah. And I'm not so sure that he said Met fans were crazy.
1: He said the situation is crazy. Right, exactly.
2: I mean, come on. You know, he's a home team player, and there's nothing worse. Honestly, I do remember it, my final year with the Jets, that last game, getting booed off the field before the game even started. You know, and it's hard to, and I understand why we were booed. I live here. I know what it's like to watch a crappy product, and there's nothing worse than being a part of a crappy product. So I do have some experience in this area. I think he was very careful about what he said. He said all the right things about Pete Alonso. All the announcers, all the people who cover the Mets, all the social media people that cover the Mets, the national TV broadcasts on MLB TV, on ESPN, on FS1, everybody thought this whole thing about Pete Alonso getting a curtain call was crazy.
1: Yeah, I mean, so
2: everybody did.
1: I'll say it like I said it earlier this morning. I think that it's hard for the Met fan to understand this situation from Sean Manaea's perspective, and it's hard for Sean Manaea to understand this situation from the fan's perspective, and both are valid in their thoughts and feelings on the situation.
2: But
1: that's all this is.
2: I'll invoke the former athlete thing here.
1: Sure.
2: I totally understand where Sean Manaea is coming from, and I don't think what he said was all that insulting.
1: Right. And you don't think what the Met fans did was all that bad either. It's just it's what it is, man. Like, Sean Manaea is not a Mets fan, and the Mets fans aren't Mets players. And you have different takes on this whole thing, and they're not going to understand one another. Steve in Westchester. What's going on, Steve?
3: Morning, guys. Obviously, the core of the Mets is Lindor and Soto. Okay? The fans are chanting fire Stearns. But let's examine how this core was put together. When the Cohens bought the Mets, the first thing they did was bring in Lindor. Now, why did they bring in Lindor? Because, obviously, he was a good player. But Steve Cohen's wife, Alex, co-owner of the Mets, is from a small town called Cuagas, Puerto Rico. And that's where Lindor is from. All right? Her whole family loves Lindor. That's their guy. So that's why Lindor has always been seen as, you know, the fair-haired child for the Mets, right?
2: Yeah.
3: Then how did Soto come to be a Met? Well, and by the way, Lindor, Stearns had nothing to do with Lindor. He wasn't even there. Now, Stearns was known as a small budget guy in Milwaukee. That's how he built those teams. Do you think he had to twist Steve Cohen's arm to bring in Soto and pay him $750 million? Or was that probably a big part of that idea was Cohen's idea?
1: Yeah, I mean,
3: right?
1: Those things, right. You're right about that. But the fans are extra pissed off about this particular offseason. Because all that stuff you're correct about. But the Met fan isn't really screaming about that. What they're screaming about is getting rid of these fan favorite guys and then bringing in a bunch of people that ended up getting hurt and the team being in last place.
3: Well, believe me, Stearns made a lot of bad decisions. I'm not really trying to gloss over what he's done, but doesn't having Soto's contract kind of affect all the subsequent moves a little bit?
1: It does, and I think, Steve, you're kind of saying the things that we were saying about Steve Cohen. I mean, Steve Cohen is clearly complicit in this thing. He has hired the wrong guys to run this organization since he's been here, and he's paying for it. So, you know, I think that he's not getting as much heat as David Stearns because generally that's what happens. It's like the general manager is going to get more of the heat than the owner does. And then when the GM gets fired and then another guy comes in and that guy stinks, then the owner's probably going to hear about it more. But I think that the Met fan was so excited to get Steve Cohen as the owner that they still believe in him a little bit more than they believe in David Stearns because they think David Stearns came in here and just destroyed everything that felt like the Mets.
2: You know, after that 2024 season, that magical run that they had, we had our Boomer and Gio Christmas party at the Paramount. You remember that?
1: Well, yes.
2: And Jose Iglesias was there, and he had a beautiful diamond necklace around his neck. He said that Alex Cohen gave it to him.
1: Yeah.
2: The OMG necklace.
1: That's right, yeah.
2: And he couldn't say nicer things about the Cohens and the way that they treat the players.
1: Is he from Caguas as well?
2: Yeah, I don't.

0: So there we go. We're going to end the
1: hour.
0: That's
1: how I feel when I get to the Dominican.
0: Yeah, yeah.
1: I get off the plane in the Dominican. That's how I feel.
0: So Boomer on the side of the Dominicans, he is against the Puerto Ricans.
1: I'm not against anybody.
0: Awful announcing. Boomer sighs and says he's against the Puerto Ricans.
1: You know, but the but the interesting point about all of this, okay, yes, is that David Stearns inherited Francisco Lindor and the relationship between the Cohens and Lindor.
0: That is true.
1: He inherited that. So he had to deal with that. Whatever that is to deal with, I'm not sure.
0: The bus to Caguas is presented by, oh no, it's the road to Los Angeles. 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
0: 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It's been basically all Mets, all Pete Alonso from last night. The scene there was absolutely incredible. Pete hitting his 300th home run in the ninth inning to tie the game. Getting a curtain call, throwing the bat with all the frustration that he probably had in not doing it in a Mets uniform. And everybody watched it last night. Every Met fan was in and paying attention, including our buddy Kevin Clancy, KFC Barstool, noted Mets fan. And he did one of his one-minute mans on this earlier. You can check that out on his Instagram and TikTok accounts, KFC Barstool. Kevin, good morning. What's happening?
11: How we doing, boys?
0: Doing all right. I mean, it's definitely getting to the point now where, you know, we've talked about Pete so much that it feels like this is the apex. This is the end of it. This is the thing that we're going to like finally put it to rest after today. But it's just absolutely remarkable how this whole thing worked out. And I know you feel the same way.
11: Dude, the stars and the moons aligning on this one, it might be the most LOL Mets coincidence of all time. If you're Steve Cohen and you're watching, you're looking at the schedule and you're watching Pete get to 299 as he comes back to home, you got to be like, what the hell, man? What are the chances of this? But Gio, you just said something a second ago that is, I guess, objectively true, but I think it's half true. You said the players are never going to understand the fans and the fans are never going to understand the players. As a fan, I get the players. I totally understand Mets players being like, you guys are rooting for the opposing team. That's not what you're supposed to do. What I can't understand is why don't the players understand how the fans feel? And I understand they maybe can't be that honest in their post game, but I'm here for 40 years. You're here for a cup of coffee, Sean Manaea, while you steal $75 million with your 5 ERA. I get you want us to root for you. It's not about you right now. This is about us and 40 years of frustration and worrying about the next 40 years because it always feels like no matter who comes in here, we make the wrong decisions and we shoot ourselves in the foot. Why can't you understand that?
0: Well, you I think you just answered your question because he hasn't gone through it for 40 years. He hasn't gone through it for 60 years like some of the older fans. Like, he doesn't know that.
11: Shut up! And just shut up!
0: Yeah, there you go.
12: I will say this, Kevin.
11: Listen, Pete's a great guy. Pete's a great guy. We're happy for him. Yeah. You know, I can never understand the fan situation. I understand you're frustrated, but we...

0: He just want to put out a good product on the field for you to cheer for. Give me the canned response, because this, I get where you're coming from, but you refusing to understand where I'm coming from makes me feel like, well, now I really don't care anymore about this current team. You failed. You're picking a fight with us, basically. Let us do this, because it's not about you. It's about us and management.
1: You know, by the way, Kevin, Boomer here, before this series started.
0: Hi, Boomer aside. Hi there. I've heard of you, Boomer.
1: Right, thank you. So right before this series started, a lot of players were asked about what do you expect from the fans in regards to Pete Alonso coming back to Citi Field. And all the players said exactly what the Met fan did. They expected a huge ovation. They expected hit, you know, a beautiful video tribute for him. And all the players basically said that. So nobody's surprised by all of this. And I think we're making more out of this Sean Manaea thing than anything else. And I pulled the athlete card on Gio before. And I said, you know, if I were sitting in the Met dugout and I was a Met player, I'd be a little bit miffed that he got a curtain call. You know, that's
0: totally
1: the thing.
0: But listen, as a NARP, I understand where you're coming from, but as a NARP who sits here on my couch watching this madness, like Sean Manaea, we just watched this guy who half of us wanted to come back so badly, hit 300, throw the bat, you got Mets fans hugging him, and then you guys go out there and give up a game-losing inside-the-park home run. Hey, Sean Manaea, we're not cheering about anything ever again.
2: Yeah, I mean, I think, too, when I think the fan took it personally when he said, it's crazy. Like, he didn't say, like, the fans are crazy. He also could have been thinking, too.
1: The whole situation
2: right,
1: is crazy.
2: Like I can't believe there's a fan base.
0: It.
2: No, honestly, but think about
0: God.
2: It. He could,
0: are
2: no,
0: you guys
2: he,
0: really trying to
2: yes.
0: say that?
2: Well, hold on. He
0: oh,
2: could be.
0: Nuts.
2: No, wait, no, I don't think so, because I think that he could be saying, I've never seen a situation where a fan base hates a general manager so much that they would cheer for this player in the way that they did. That's kind of where I thought he was going with it. Not so much that the fans are crazy, just like this situation is really unlike any other. I mean, think about this. I mean, you had a fan base hate their general manager so much that they were actively rooting for this season to be more embarrassing than it already was. It's different. It is kind of crazy.
0: Yes, if you're on the outside looking in, you don't know anything about the Mets and their history, yes. If you know a shred about what's going on, it totally makes sense, because we've done this 80,000 times. And at some point, as a fan base, you almost have to protest. It's almost like a mini revolution that, like, we are not going to just keep shelling out money and keep talking positively. And you got to believe, because at some point, this is absolute madness. And actually, at some point, you just go, this is black magic. They are just cursed. And there's nothing that can be done, because how does this all line up? The fact that Lindor had 299 and couldn't get it done, it's just like, at some point you have to, something's got to give. And if the players on the current team, their feelings are hurt, fine. If what you're saying is true, Gio, that would be great. But between Lindor kind of hinting at it and then Manaea coming out and saying it, I feel like those guys are in the locker room being like, I can't stand these fans. And I don't understand what they don't get.
2: Yeah, dare I say Frank was right.
0: Frank is never wrong. He's just early.
1: That's true.
2: I was going through it. You're a few years younger than me, but I was going back and looking at that 92 season, the worst team money could buy. I think that all things considered, with the Milwaukee Brewers, David Stern's team having the best record in baseball, the fact that Pete Crow Armstrong is going to win the MVP in the National League, all of these things, that this has to be, you know, relative to expectation, the most embarrassing season in Mets history. Like, not recency bias, like really going through it and thinking about it. I mean, it has to be.
0: Truly. I mean, with the expectations and some of the names, and I really thought, like, last year could not get any worse. That was the fluke of all flukes. And then we just did it again, and we made it worse. And Pete goes out there and does what Pete does, because he's a fat, durable slugger who just hits home runs. And somehow David Stearns convinced the world that his glove matters more than that. And then replaced him with a non-first baseman who gets hurt all the time while talking about run prevention. It's madness. It's insanity. And it's never, ever going to stop. And I just can't believe that there are people out there who don't understand it. And, you know, I'm almost happy in a way, because there was a little like blip on the radar there, where Carson Benn just becoming a superstar, and all of a sudden he's talking about Rookie of the Year votes, and Ewing's great, and people are like, oh, you know, this isn't a lost season. No, this is absolutely a lost season. We came into the year with World Series aspirations, and now we're happy that one player's getting Rookie of the Year votes? Well, Pete Alonso's set records and milestones, and I mean, I don't know if I can do it.
1: I know it's ridiculous. It, like, and on top of all of that, $800 million has been spent over the last 2 years.
0: And at some point, like, I'm not a Stearns apologist in any way. I hate the guy. I do believe he should get fired. But at some point, it's like, well, when every single move you make just doesn't work, because when you put on a Mets uniform, you get vastly your powers. What are you supposed to do? Unless I'm still waiting for Cohen to one day just have like a Dodgers offseason where he's like, I'm going to spend all of my own money because something's got to change here. But until then, if we just let Stearns tinker and toy and try to moneyball this, like, we're just going to be in the same boat, literally.
1: Well, I just got to remember, Steve Cohen doesn't own insurance companies, I don't think.
0: Yeah, right. That's the other thing. It's like, well, why are we more like the Dodgers? Well, they are cheating. They're cheating. They're stealing money.
2: All right, Kevin, great talking to you, man. Love your stuff, obviously, on TikTok and Instagram. Follow him at KFC Barstool. He covers everything, not just the Mets and the Jets, everything in pop culture. Appreciate you. Talk to you soon.
0: Thank you. I love you, Mom. Bye.
1: I'll tell you, he is hilarious, though.
2: His mom's a huge Mets fan like my mom, and she watches the show like my mom, so it's funny that he shouted her out there. So
1: that's good stuff. That's great.
2: Yeah. I mean,
1: you know, it's amazing, though, what this does prove. Again, for what we do for a living, here are the Yankees sailing along, winning 8-1 over their last 9, kicking the ass of everybody they're playing. Aaron Judge is back. That's not even like in the conversation right now.
2: Yeah, no.
1: It's all negative, and it all has to do with, you know, one of these just absolute disaster of a team, and we end up being, I think we get PTSD from it, and I'm not joking.
2: No, I mean, obviously it's not like serious, like we witness a tragedy or a friend die or something like that, but it's like, it's the over and over and over and over again of these negative stories. Yeah. I mean, but I do think what's kind of getting me through this today and not like spilling overboard, because that's all we've done with the Mets is talk about this all year, is the fact that I think it's over now. Like, I think today is the last day of it, because unless Pete hits 4 home runs, I just think it's over now. Tonight, I really do think this is the last we talk about the Mets the rest of the year. I mean, there's really no reason to talk about them again. I think they only have a handful of games left. The Pete Alonso thing will be over, and then that's it. And then we're heading into an off season with uncertainty, and I think the Mets are going to go on the back burner for a while.
1: And to be fair, once again about Sean Manaea, I think the way you interpret it is how you want to interpret it, depending on, you know, if you were there last night or you're a dyed-in-the-wool Met fan and you're so pissed off. But the way I interpret it is just that, you know, he had never, ever seen anything like that. The guys up in the booth had never, ever seen anything like that. The guys, like I said, on MLB TV, us this morning, we've never seen anything like this. You know, maybe it was Albert Pujols back in St. Louis. I don't know. Maybe it was Eddie Jockman for the Rangers way back when. Maybe it was Tom Seaver when he came back with the Reds. But this was the fact that it was the 300th home run, the fact that he had a curtain call, the fact that the night before the fans gave him a standing ovation when he came up the bat. I mean, this has been like 2 days now, and today's going to be the third day.
2: And I think if someone explained to Sean Manaea, you know, some of the things that have gone on in the Mets organization way before he got here, and then also told him that, like, this is a protest. This is an F you back to the guy that we thought we knew better then, and it's playing out that way in real time, at least in 2026. I mean, that's what this is about. It's not rooting against Sean Manaea. It's not rooting against Kodai Senga or Jonah Tong or any of that. It's telling David Stearns that you ruined this team that we love.
1: And why did you ruin this team that we loved? Why? What was it that forced the hand that made Pete Alonso leave the Mets? Now, maybe it was Pete not accepting the contract originally from the previous regime. That could be it. I don't know. I have no idea of the internal strife that was going on in regards to Pete Alonso, Jeff McNeil, and Nimmo. All we can do is speculate about it. It has been reported on, and Freddie Peralta actually kind of confirmed that there was something between Lindor and Soto.
2: That's right. All right, take a break. Jerry Recco update coming up just a little bit. Phil Simms, 9 a.m. Weather right now brought to you by H.L. 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Sunny today with a high of 80. It's 63 right now in the city. 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
6: 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Well, just like yesterday, it's been all about the Hudsons this morning, hasn't it? Yeah, I know. The inbound George is 50. 50! 35 from the Palisades, 4 and 46. The inbound Lincoln is almost an hour, 55 minutes. And the inbound Holland is an hour, 60 minutes from the Pulaski Skyway, 40 minutes coming from the Newark Bay Extension Approach. And over at the East River, the Bronxbound Throgs Neck Bridge is heavy. We had a disabled vehicle over on the Queens side. Now, in New Jersey, a crane fell off a construction truck, causing an accident in Hanover on southbound 287 at exit 39. This crash blocks the two right lanes there. If you're traveling Long Island, westbound Del I-E's got delays that are very slow from 40 to 39 at Glen Cove Road. At Glen Cove Road, we've got rough road surface there connected to the long-term work zone that's going on there. 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

0: Boomer in his seat, and if they show the control room, you don't see Al in his seat, because once again, there has been an issue with food coordination. We are the Mets of getting food delivered. We are the worst. We are completely dysfunctional. I'm saying we. It's really Boomer. But just taking it all in, you know, it's not about pointing fingers, it's about accepting it as a team.
1: No, pointing fingers.
0: I mean, it is truly unbelievable. You know, when Robbie Berger was here from Bob Does Sports, I ordered some bagels
1: and
0: everything.
1: No problems.
0: No, it was perfect. Showed up, great.
2: No problem.
0: Yeah, no problems
2: at all. When you guys were away, I got breakfast a few times for the guys. Rami will attest to it. It showed up within 20 minutes. We had no problems. Boomer gets food, and it is a mess. Notice Boomer's not here yet because he's now trying to find the food.
3: As I was coming back, because there's no one downstairs, I saw Boomer by the service elevator. So I was I'm not even going over there.
2: Because before you got back, he got an alert that the delivery driver is on our floor.
1: My bad.
0: I mean, it is remarkable. Like, and he has issues with deciphering what words mean on the Uber Eats app, like waiting for and arriving and soon. Like, it's very ambiguous to him.
2: I don't think he's got the food.
0: Doesn't look like
2: he
0: does.
2: The big guy's back, no food.
0: Yeah. You know how Barstool, they had a Uber Eats driver beat up their security guard?
2: Yeah.
0: I think that we're heading towards one of those.
2: Oh, boy.
4: Should have been here a half hour ago.
5: Ah, what? We can't hear you. Huh?
6: The guy says he's waiting for you downstairs.
3: All right, I'll go back down. I'll bring my phone this time and call
2: him. Yes, bring your phone.
6: I'm telling
1: my bad.
6: You, that's what he's saying. If he's at the right address, he should be.
0: My Lord. You were the David Stearns of Uber Eats.
6: Hold on, I got to call the guy now.
2: Oh, my God.
0: You really are. I mean, the level of dysfunction.
1: Oh, yeah.
0: It's epic.

0: It's I don't know what's wrong. It's coming right from next door.
1: And you said he was on the 10th floor.
0: Well, he said, I'm waiting for you outside the building. Then I'm in the building. Then I'm on the 10th floor. Now, he doesn't answer the phone.
2: Now the food's going to be on the bench outside.
3: Oh, yeah. They love that. Let's just leave this outside on the ground and take a picture of it and say, hey, I was here.
1: When that happened, did you still get charged for it?
3: Well, that was CBS Sports Network, and they did. Yeah.
1: You're kidding.
3: I'm pretty sure, unless they went,
1: wow.
3: Stephen Waldron, CBS Sports, did you get your money back for that whole thing when they left the bagels on the sidewalk?
4: Yes, we got reimbursed for the
3: Okay.
4: All right, good.
3: But you had to, like, complain and say this is what happened, right? Like, they didn't just, like, give back to you. Yeah, right. Probably had to go through a whole pain in the ass process to do that.
1: That's a fight.
3: I mean, that's one of the worst things that happens in business today is when a company makes it impossible to get things reimbursed and or canceling a subscription. They make it difficult for you so that you end up giving up.
1: I've given up.
3: I give up.
0: Try to insure one of your appliances. And then one of your appliances goes, like your refrigerator or your dryer or something like that.
3: Yeah.
0: And then call a guy to come and get it fixed and then have the guy give you a bill and then submit it to that insurance company that you bought that warranty through. Try to get that done.
3: No, thanks.
1: I don't buy warranties.
3: Doesn't sound good. Yeah. Another thing I gave up yesterday was, you know, I wanted to get Flonase.
1: Yeah.
3: Flonase is locked underneath the plastic.
0: And you got to push a button.
3: To call somebody over.
0: To open it. Yeah. Yes. You're in a CVS or Walgreens. Right. Yes.
3: So pressed it once. Pressed it twice. Nobody. Just grab the CVS brand because that's what they want. They want you to, because the CVS Flonase
1: no kidding.
3: Is not under the thing. So they don't even come over anymore. I think it's a whole freaking ruse.
1: That's really interesting.
3: That's what I think. And I'm like, it's the same ingredients. Why are you hiding this one?
0: Well, people were stealing it.
3: But they're stealing the CVS brand. It's just as bad, right?
0: It's the same thing. It's the same brand.
3: Well, it's the same ingredients.
0: I mean, same ingredients, yeah.
3: Yeah, so I just took that one. It's
0: probably made by the same company, and they just put the CVS label on it.
3: Yeah, never mind. That doesn't matter. None of it matters. I got my freaking nose spray. We don't have any breakfast, but that's okay.
0: And we're missing Al.
3: My Lord. All right, Jerry, what's going on in sports?
1: Well, it's a one-trick pony this morning, so I'm trying to give you different angles to it. Well, I mean, if I don't have to, I can just play Jerry Jones and get out of here.
0: No, I don't want to hear from Jerry. What does Jerry say?
1: I'll get to
0: we
1: that.
0: We got our ass kicked.
1: So we had, he didn't say that, but I'll get to
0: that.
1: He
0: should have said that.
1: So, well, they did.
0: I know.
1: So you had, you know, Gary, we heard from Howie. Here's how the home run from Alonzo last night sounded in Baltimore on Mason.
5: 60 feet, 6 inches away now as Pete hits a
1: And he did. That was on Mason, number 300 for Alonzo. And I will tell you, going back using the MLB app, I was listening to all these different versions. Howie and Keith did a really good job of, like, painting the picture. So after the home run, this is, which is not a surprise, of course, here's Howie reacting to the home run.
6: Pete Alonzo, his 300th career home run, the first blown save now for Kodai Senga, and the Orioles have tied the game 3-3.
1: And then you would get the curtain call description with Keith Rad chiming in.
6: So, from the reaction of the crowd, a lot of them saw what they came to see.
7: They want a curtain call, Howie, truthfully.
6: It sounds that way because they're still standing and cheering. The 0-1 in the dirt with a fork ball, one ball and one strike, and Alonzo comes out of the dugout. He's not wearing his helmet, but he waves to the crowd. A very 1986-ish move.
1: Yeah, but it will not be a 1986 finish for the Mets. By the way, did you notice who was sitting in the second row?
3: Sal!
1: How about Sal behind home plate watching this game? He was there through the 11 innings and everything.
3: Yeah, I wonder if he got those tickets through Mike. Those look like a Mike hookup
1: ticket.
3: Maybe,
1: I don't know. But
3: I'll put you right behind home plate. What do you want to sit? You want to sit on the rubber on the mound? You want to sit next to the rosin bag? I'll put you next to the rosin bag. Whatever. I mean, just get out of my hair.
0: So the question is, did he? Was he cheering? Was he calling for the curtain call?
1: Did not look like he cheered when Alonso hit the home run.
0: Okay,
1: that's for sure.
3: Who was he sitting next to?
1: It's his wife, I believe.
3: Was his wife?
1: I believe
3: so.
1: Yeah.
3: Oh, okay.
1: So yeah, so you had that. Now you also.
0: Man,
1: he's
0: doing better since he left here.
3: Yeah.
0: Yeah.
3: Have you talked to him?
0: I haven't. I mean, you know.
1: Right, yeah. Right. Here was
0: behind home plate at the, you know, the Polar Bears 300th home run.
1: You also had the inside the park 3-run homer for Kobe Mayo. Orioles wind up winning in 11-7-5. Fine. You got Robert Stock and Chris Bassett now. Just to set something up, you've got Mason also describing this scene at Citi Field last night after the home run.
5: It's intense in this ballpark. It's a little vitriolic with the Fire Stearns chants.
1: And as if things weren't that bad, the Milwaukee Brewers then clinched the NL Central. They beat the Pirates 5-1, and then the Braves beat the Cubs 6-3 to give them the division.
0: Yet again, cannot make it up. Cannot make it up.
1: They couldn't clinch the night before today. They had to do it on the same day.
8: Oh, yeah.
1: Great. Yeah, you're right. He should be in Japan today.
8: Yeah, oh, he should be. Absolutely. I mean, there's this guy. Who are you going to go scout? Sunotaki.
1: Exactly. Yeah. Is that a player? It is now.
8: Yeah. You haven't heard of him yet? Nuts.
1: I will give him credit, though, for this. I would almost venture to guess he will meet the media today. He meets the media a lot more than we realize, and this has the feel of a day that he should come out and talk to the press.
8: I hope so, game. But I doubt it. I don't know.
0: So let me ask you. If he does come out and beat the media, what do you want him to say?
1: What do I want him to say? I don't want him to say anything. I mean, just come out and face the music and let him take the questions from the reporters.
0: Okay.
1: You know, you are in the front office. When you guys are sitting up there, what's happening? What's the conversation like?
0: Could he? So then his answer would be what? What do you think his answer should be to a tough question regarding Pete Alonso and this season?
1: What I think the fan probably wants to hear is... We miscalculated his popularity, what he meant to the organization, and we realize now that, you know, maybe we made a mistake, and you move on, and then it's over. I really think it's over then, because you can't give me run prevention anymore. You can stick that where the sun don't shine. That don't work. You can't give me he's not productive enough. That doesn't work. You can't
0: especially
1: tell me you're worried
0: more
1: about
0: home runs and the guys that you brought in combined.
1: Yeah, and you can't tell me you're worried about years 4 and 5 of a contract when you've got a guy locked up until he's 41 years old, making $51 million a year, even in those years. Like, it just doesn't, none of it makes any sense. You can give me his prime. Well, Pete's still in the middle of his prime.
0: So there had to be something else that they're not telling us.
1: I believe that,
0: so
1: yes.
0: So there has to be something else that had gone on behind the scenes, whether it be the initial contract they offered him and he turned it down, or something internally that it just didn't fit.
1: And remember, in 23, they offered him 7 years.
0: That's what I'm saying. He turned that down.
1: But that's also $21 million a year when he probably thought he was worth more than that.
0: He bet on himself, and he did get more.
1: He did get more than that. And then they give a guy 51 a year for 15 years or 12 years or whatever the hell it is. It's a long time. Anyhow, Yankees beat the Twins 8-1. You had the home runs from Bellinger and Spencer Jones and the youngster George Lombard with a solid night.
6: Pretty good lead. There he goes. His pitch hit the other way. Hit right behind him. Here comes Elliott to score. And moving to third is Spencer Jones. That was a nice-looking hit and run. Worked out beautiful.
0: That's Yankee baseball, Jerry. That's hit and run. Yeah, that's hit and run, baby. That's old school baseball right there.
1: It was a close game at the time. Drives in a run, made it 3-1. They wind up winning 8-1. I mentioned Spencer Jones with the homer, a 3-run shot. Here was Cody Bellinger, who also homered in this game early on. How about Spencer Jones and what he's doing really against righties or lefties?
9: It's been amazing. I mean, his swing is it's a really good swing, and mentally, he understands what he wants to do against them. He understands what he needs to do against them. Righty-lefty on the mound. You know, he doesn't seem fazed. He has a good approach. He knows where he wants his body and his swing to be, and it's showing right now.
1: And really good news for the Yankees was Max Fried, 88 pitches, 7 innings for the win, starting to get more into a
0: rounding into shape, Jerry. That's what this is called.
1: And trying to get ready for the postseason. He knows that was much better for me.
10: Definitely was nice to be able to put what felt like a full start together, not as much limited by pitch count. Still got up to 88 pitches into the seventh, finished the seventh. So definitely nice to kind of check that box.
1: And so now the Yankees will go for the sweep this afternoon. Carlos Rodano is good against the Mets on Friday night. He makes the start at 140. Yankees have won 7 of 8. The Rays beat the A's, though, 2-1. So they stay 3.5 games.

0: behind Tampa. And I mentioned Jerry Jones, so he did his weekly on the Fan in Dallas yesterday. And I bring it up only because it was the Giants that beat them and beat them soundly on Sunday night for the most part. Here was Jones. Yeah, that was a bad game for us, no doubt.
1: I hope it bites
0: no,
1: him in the ass.
0: No, my bad. Although that might bite them in the ass. Here it is.
2: We're all very disappointed. We all are, as fans and all. And having said that, though, the question is, okay, what are we going to do about it? What is there to do about it?
0: Okay, fair enough. So now you played football. Well, both of you did, Greg in high school and Boomer in the NFL.
3: Yeah, same thing.
0: Explain, what does this mean? This is what he said next.
2: Well, where we thought we were relative to continually working on the things that you saw kick us in the butt.
0: So does this just mean we're not there yet? Like, we know what the problem
4: is, but
0: we haven't.
4: Well, the defense has got problems. So I would kind of compare their defense with a young defensive coordinator calling defensive plays and not adjusting or not teaching players where to be and how to play certain plays, as Chris Collinsworth was pointing out the other night. They were completely outcoached, especially on the offensive side versus your defense. I think your offense actually played well if George Pickens catches a ball.
0: I agree. Without the interception, I think it changes things, and if Pickens makes
4: there's
0: the
4: no
0: catch,
4: question
0: I
4: about that, but I thought the Giant offense basically took the ball and jammed it right down the throat of the defense.
0: Cowboys couldn't get it back with 5 minutes to go.
4: That last five-minute drive, man, that is what football players live for.
0: Now
4: that
0: finish
4: kind
0: the
4: of
0: game.
4: Control, yes.
0: Cowboys play Washington on Sunday. Jets play the Packers. The Giants with a Monday night game in L.A. against the Rams.
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10: 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Eastbound Cross Bronx after 4A for Sheridan Boulevard. There's a collision there, and it's in the center lane. Of course, it's causing all kinds of delays there. Eastbound Staten Island Expressway is still really heavy off the Gotholes. out into Exit 4 with these tractor trailers trying to get to the ports. Instead of the Goethals Bridge,

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0: All right, Boomer and Geo on the Fan and CBS Sports Network. Phil Simms in just about 10 minutes from now. He's going to join us every Wednesday morning during the NFL season, so always excited for that. Get some more of these Mets calls in before we move on from today, I think, right?
1: I guess so.
0: It'll be 1 hour. We'll do some football and then Jerry, a moment of the day, and get away from it as we put a bow on this miserable season. I mean, I can't imagine it gets any worse. I mean, the only way it could get worse if there was some sort of... I'm not going to say it. Because if I say it, then you know what I mean? I'm not going to say it.
1: It may happen. You may speak it into existence.
0: There are ways this season can get worse.
1: Yeah.
0: But I'm not going to put it into the atmosphere. How about that?
1: I would just, like, if I were Andy Green, I'd go in there and say, guys, just watch what you say and how you say it. You know, do yourself a favor. Don't get yourself caught up with the mob. The mob always wins.
0: When in doubt, shut your mouth. How about that?
1: That sounds like it came right out of a Belport football meeting.
0: No, it didn't.
1: No?
0: No, but I just like that now. It's like kind of rhymes. Okay. When in doubt, shut your mouth. Let's go to Steve in Stamford. What's going on, Steve?
2: How you doing, guys?
0: What's up, man?
2: You're right, Gio. This has been the worst season ever. And I've been there for all of them since 1964. And I just want to be clear. I'm going there tonight. And I'm not going to be rooting against the Mets. I'm not rooting for Baltimore. I'd like to see Alonso do well. My purpose for going there tonight and cheering for Alonso is to send a message to Cohen and Stern. I don't have Stern's phone number. I don't have his email address. I can't reach him any other way than to express publicly in that forum how I feel about how this team has been utterly dismantled and destroyed.
0: That's a good point. Steve, that's a really good point. I hadn't thought about that. Like,
1: it's like a protest, like a fan protest.
0: Right. Like, this is the best way to communicate. Exactly. Yeah, right.
2: And one more thing, if I could. We're calling everybody fans. I'm a fan. You know, fans are there. Call them customers, okay? Don't call them just fans. They're customers. I'm a former season ticket holder. I was a season ticket holder for multiple years. I probably spent about $100,000 on going to Met games between parking, concession seats. Imagine you've spent $100,000 on a product and the product doesn't work. Yeah. I think that if we call them customers, you begin to understand how we feel. And the difference between a customer and a fan is that we've not only spent money, we've spent emotions, we've spent time. That's what makes a customer a fan. So for all the players out there on the Mets, you know, who don't understand what we're doing, we are customers who have spent money, time, energy, and emotion on a product that has been destroyed by the current ownership and management. That's what we're doing.
0: Yeah, great.
1: We are such a long way from 2021. Wow.
0: Well, 2024.
1: But I'm saying 2021 when Steve Cohen took over.
0: Oh, yeah.
1: I mean, that was like happy days are here again.
0: Yeah, never have to deal with any of the nonsense ever again. Got the owner that we wanted. No more Wilpons. Going to retain the guys we want to retain. We're going to go out and get the free agents. The farm system's going to be like the Dodgers. We're going to build it right up. And now it's like F you, both of yous.
1: It's
0: F yous both.
1: I mean, but it's 2 years, $800 million, and it's not good. And when you see your homegrown players, and I'm not going to get on them for, because not this group, for, you know, for the PCA thing turning into the most likely National League MVP, but when you see that, you see Milwaukee winning, Pete Alonso hitting his 300th home run in a different uniform.
0: Yeah.
1: You know, those are three really big things that Met fans are, you know, are really angry about.
0: Don't you like F yous both as opposed to like two of you? Screw you. Like, I like F yous both.
1: F yous both.
0: Yeah. You know,
1: unfortunately, that's the way it's going to be, but
0: F yous
1: both.
0: Again,
1: I sat here for years and I said that Dolan would spend money for both the Rangers and the Knicks. It's just about hiring the right people. And there are a couple times where he did hire the right people and a bunch of times where he hired the wrong people. But when he finally got the championship, you know, you could see the relief on his face, the happiness and joy that he finally got it done. And, you know, this is where, you know, I think the Mets are right now. They're like in a state of flux where they're just not hiring the right people.
0: Let's go to John in Marlboro. What's going on, John?
3: Hey, guys, how's everything?
0: Good, John.
3: So I was at the game last night, and I was there solely to cheer Pete on. I'm a diehard Met fan, 45 years old, been a Met fan since out of the womb. And this 2026 team garners more hatred than any team that I could remember, and it's all because of Stearns. So we were there last night, me, my two boys, my nephew, my wife, to cheer Pete. We wanted to see his 300th home run. Didn't necessarily want to see a game tying in the ninth inning, but we cheered. We cheered loud. We gave him the curtain call because we love Pete. And it's also a big F you to Stearns. Let him know how we feel and how we ruined the team and the fan base by totally dismantling and getting rid of one of the best homegrown players of all time.
0: Yeah,
3: and
0: I mean,
3: even Cohen.
0: Yeah, John, a good call. It really is amazing if you think, like, if this time last year before we knew Pete was not going to be around. I mean, we kind of knew there were rumblings and everything else. Didn't know for a fact. If we would have said, all right, somebody from the future came to me and said that Pete Alonso hit his 300th home run at Citi Field. That means he's going to be here next year. Well, what if he's with the National League team that comes in a lot? Oh, I didn't think about that. Right. Oh, but, I mean, it can't be an American League team, right?
4: That'll never happen.
0: Yeah. Three freaking games. And it's here. He did it here. To a packed house. Someone from the future told me that Pete Alonso hit his 300th home run at a packed Citi Field and got a curtain call. So that means they re-signed him. Has to be, right?
1: We have seen it all.
0: Yeah, certainly.
1: Well,
0: we
1: maybe not.
0: Certainly.
1: Well,
0: that's what you think you have, and then stuff like this happens. And then you're like, we haven't seen it all. I thought I saw it all.
1: I think Jerry laid it out pretty good in his last update. Milwaukee wins the division.
0: Braves.
1: Pete Alonso, Braves win, get the playoffs. You got freaking Alonso hitting the 300th home run all in the same night.
0: Yep. All right. Phil Simms joins us. We'll talk some football with him next. If you missed any of the Alonso stuff, you can go back on the free Odyssey app. Listen throughout the morning. 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
6: 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I'm Drake Toll.
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0: So much fun.
1: I do it.
0: Walking man to man, whether we're walking sun to sun, cause he's my best friend.
1: Oh, I love onions.
0: Yeah, he's my best friend.
1: Oh my gosh.
2: 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Bill Fortoff studio on the Fan and CBS Sports Network. That's right, joining us right now in his weekly spot on Wednesday mornings, two-time Super Bowl champ, one of the great giant legends walking around this earth right now. In his castle in New Jersey, probably eating some steak nuggets from Arby's. Is Phil Sims? What's going on, Phil? Good morning.
3: Hey. Listen, well, how long has it been since I've been on? About a couple years, right?
4: Well, you were on last week.
3: Well, I'm talking about on the phone.
1: Yeah. Two years.
3: Yeah. Okay. So I appreciate you thinking of me. Finally, 2 years later, you called me. Good.
4: Oh, it's all good.
1: Give us a break.
2: Stop. I tried so hard last year to get you back on, and it wasn't happening, and you're popping up all over the place and different radio stations. I don't want to hear it.
4: Yeah, we don't want to hear that nonsense.
3: Yeah, hold on. I looked it up. Al didn't call me one time last year, so there you go.
2: So you're telling me.
3: And the other thing is, hold on, Gio.
2: Yeah.
3: You know, you're sitting next to George Hamilton over there with the tan. And if he unbuttons one more damn button, he's Hugh Hefner. Watch it. All right, Boomer, why don't you just open your shirt up and put it down to your belly button? I see that big jelly roll you got going on.
4: Oh, man. Right, somebody's on fire this morning.
2: Hold on. But here's one thing I need to figure out.
3: Sitting like an idiot waiting to go on for, you know, an hour. So that's it.
4: Well, you can't just tell us when you're coming on. You got to listen to us when we tell you to come on. That's when you come on.
3: Well, come on.
2: All right. So here,
3: I don't know what the hell you just said, but it sounded good. It's good. You know, listen. I really appreciate you having me on, and I just got it. My first thought is, you know, I know it's tough for you guys down there. You know, the Mets don't win. You got to have the Yankees win. And the Giants and Jets, but wow, everybody's got to be so impressed with their team and how they played this past weekend. It wasn't like they tricked the other team. They just beat them down.
2: Yeah.
3: And it was fun to watch.
2: Yeah, and before we get into all of that, there's one thing I have to get to the bottom of, though. Either you are not being truthful about Al calling you, or every time Boomer asked Al to call you, he didn't. So one of those two things is going on.
5: So it could be a technicality, because when Boomer would say, call Phil, I would text him first and say, and then I just wouldn't get an answer.
3: Okay.
5: So technically, I didn't call.
3: Did you do that once or twice? Mm. Come on. And, you know, first off, I might not be around when you decide to try to bring me on or whatever. So, Al, you know, we're all blaming you. You're still thinking about that 5:30 show you do? I don't know what the heck.
5: 5 a.m. straight up, 5 a.m., 5 to 6.
3: 5 to 6. Oh, yeah. Okay, glad you told me. I'll get up tomorrow and watch it.
4: All right, so let's get to some football. Right. Let me ask you about your first impressions. Obviously, we all have our impressions of the Giants, the way that they ended the game against the Cowboys. And just when you were in here last week, we were talking about what John Harbaugh was trying to do with the New York Giants, making them bigger, making them more physical, and really raising the competitive level of the entire franchise. And I think that's exactly what we saw Sunday night. What do you think?
3: Oh, well, you hit it all. It was spectacular. It really was. And, you know, I'm thinking about this. Why did certain teams play well in their first game out? And, you know, the Giants and Jets both looked like they were ready to go. And and I wrote this down. Tough camps, training camps. Who had them? Giants, Jets, Bengals, Kansas City, and Jacksonville, and San Francisco. And what happened? All those teams won. And, you know, that's what it takes. But for the Giants, I mean, the offense was spectacular. And, you know, Jackson Dart, his throwing, if he had to throw it with, you know, power, he did it. He had great touch on the football. And most of all, I don't know how it was for you as a quarterback, but did he ever really come up to the line of scrimmage and not check the play, change it, or let his players know the play they got called is going to work? And sometimes when you do that, you're thinking so much, or at least it was for me sometimes, it kind of took pressure off of you because you knew you were doing the right thing and it gives you confidence. And that's what it looked like. The Giant offense was that if you could have two or three more of those games this year, that would be a big deal.
4: Well, I'll tell you, I'm sure he made a few mistakes. He missed the blitz once. He fumbled the ball, and, you know, they were lucky they got the ball back and bounced back into his hands. But I will say his accuracy, just the poise, everything that we saw last year from him, it seems like the light has finally gone on. Like, he didn't really take any vicious hits when he was running with the ball. And the other aspect of all of this, Phil, and I was telling Gio and Al that, you know, with Matt Nagy there and Greg Roman, now all of a sudden you have guys that are going to do things that Kansas City does with Patrick Mahomes in terms of play calling and play types of play and personnel groupings.
3: 100%. Yes. Matt Nagy is going to be putting not only the physical part, which we I already said, but it's the mental part. And that's what Mahomes does out in Kansas City. It's always changing the play or getting better protection or changing a run from right to left, whatever it is. And the Giants are going to be that way. We saw it in week one. They're going to keep pulling that out. That's what they're going to do. I saw a lot of this just by hanging around and watching practice. And they were down with the Miami Dolphins, who, listen, yeah, they're probably the worst team in the NFL. But just how, no matter what it was, they dominated. If it's, you know, passing the football, running the football, special teams. And, you know, all I can say, too, we were there. It was about 95 degrees, and my head was on fire. But it was really just, when I walked away that day from it, I went, man, the Giants really are. They got a chance. And so did the Jets. The one thing both teams have, they have dudes that can win the game on each side of the football. And I think, you know, not many teams can say that.
2: Boomer and Geo with Phil Simms on the Fan and CBS Sports Network joining us every Wednesday during the football season. There were so many guys running wide open for the Giants throughout this game, and there's been a lot of criticism of that young new defensive coordinator in Dallas. Does he deserve the criticism he's getting, or was this more a Giants scheme that allowed those guys to be running free all game long?
3: Yeah, no, he deserves the criticism. You know, it's watching the game, you know, on my couch. And then, of course, sometimes I watched it on my computer. And I went, my God, you know, after they do this three times, don't you have an adjustment to it? And, you know, the fact that everybody talked about how Jackson Dart just threw that little swing pass to the running back out of the backfield. I mean, that was that tells you everything you need to know where they're at as far as learning and executing their defense. Nobody covered the guy. And that was just one of the plays or whatever you're trying to do that helped the Giants win the game. When you get easy passes like that, and not only that, I'm trying to think who scored the touchdown, running down the left sideline, and he should be tackled at the 4 or 5, and the defender pulled up. And
4: yeah, that was Tracy. That was Tracy.
3: Well, that's right. Yeah, I mean, that was – when you see that, you just go, what are we doing? So I'm sure it's going to be – a tough week for Dallas. I'm sure they'll play a lot better. The one thing about them, and as well as the Giants played, I just sat there most of the night and kept going, man, we're just one series away from the damn Cowboys really getting into this and maybe finding a way to win.
4: Yeah, like you're right. Offense. You're right. You're absolutely right. It was a close game. It was a tight game. And you know, the Giants didn't turn the ball over. I mean, all the teams that won this week, by the way, either had a plus turnover ratio or were at even. All the teams that lost, obviously, were the other side of that. Now, let's go to the Jets for a second. The Titans stink. Cam Ward is not ready. He is completely inaccurate. He looks at the rush. He has no idea what he's doing. I mean, it is the perfect guy to play against, you know, with a new defense and new defensive players. But for me, and of course, I'm biased here because of Frank and what he has done with this offense and how they drafted under Darren Mooji and added to this offense. Both offensive lines, I thought, controlled the games for both the Jets and the Giants, and the Jets' offensive line and their running game was tremendous against a very good Titan defense.
3: Yeah, you many things there. I'd like to just – Cam Ward, I just watched the game, and I go, what are you doing? It's just so free and sloppy and, man, I mean, hell, how many – he missed screen passes. I mean, come on, a quarterback, when you get a screen, you're going, wow, good, I'll finally get a completion. Well, hell, he threw a couple in the dirt. He overthrew a couple. I mean, you just can't do that. And it's throwing motions all loose and wild, and it's just complete freedom to, if I don't like it, I'm going to scramble. And, you know, that works great in college, but it's not working in the NFL. And that was a big one. Him just playing bad, but the Jets helping him play bad. And the other thing is, Frank Reich, and Boomer, I know you know him well, but, man, he had a great game plan. It was kind of what they did all preseason. It kind of looked like a team back from the 70s and 80s, what they were doing. It was move the quarterback around. The O-line, I think, is good, they're really good. And the Jets got a good D-line, too. They know how to get after the passer. But the other thing is, Geno Smith, he had five times he had to make what I call power throws, and he hit all five of them. So that really propels your team and your offense to go when you do hit those big pass plays.
6: Yeah, I think they're getting the Packers at a really good time. I know that people make the case, oh, you know, a good team that we expected to be good this year loses in week one, and now you're going to run into a hornet's nest. I don't believe that with the Packers. This is a team that has lost their confidence. Their coach is at the helm of a million blown leads. You know, the Jet fan is fired up after week one, coming home, the whiteout and everything else. I don't know if I'll pick them this week, but I mean, I don't. What do you think about the Green Bay Packers as an opponent in week two, and the Jets getting a win against them with a surprising start?
3: Well, I really sloppy watching them play, but they were playing Minnesota, and Brian Flores, the defensive coordinator for Minnesota, it doesn't matter. You could throw six touchdown passes over his blitzing defense; he's still going to keep blitzing you, and it just wears you out. It wore out the Green Bay Packers, and I'm just interested to think how much will the Jets do and copy that a little bit, but I don't think so. The Jets, it looks like the defense, they did it against, of course, Tennessee, not the same as Green Bay, but they played it safe, and they let their athletes just be that. And their speed on defense and their depth, everything is good, and I would not be shocked if they do beat the Green Bay Packers. They got to be reeling. And, you know, Matt LaFleur, look, he made some horrendous decisions in the game up in Minnesota. And so he'll be a little more buttoned up this week. It'll be tough, but I do think the Jets can beat Green Bay.
4: You know, I think for the Jets this week, they're going to play against an offense that's going to put up points. Last week, that wasn't the case. So it's a completely different set of circumstances. There's going to be a lot of emotion. I know there was a lot of emotion on Sunday night, too, for the Giants, and they fed through that. But I do feel like both the Jets and the Giants this week are now playing teams that are coming off of embarrassing losses. And you remember what that was like. You remember what practice was like under Parcells. If you guys lost the game and you were embarrassed and you came to work on Wednesday, you knew what those practices were going to be like. So I got to believe that Matt LaFleur and Sean McVay are both going to be driving both of their teams into the ground this week, getting their points across, and they'll be much better than they were in week one.
3: Oh, yeah, of course. I mean, hell, they can't be any worse. You know, the Rams, that was unbelievable. And, yeah, I think a lot of it did have to do with the travel and how they conducted it and what they did. And Green Bay, you know, listen, the Jets can hang in there. When you play, this is the big thing I think the NFL is really changing already. It's about your team. They want big people more than ever. And the quarterback getting under center. You know, oh, my God, what a novel concept. It's tough on the defenses. When he turns, is it a run? Is it a pass? Instead, when you're in the shotgun running the so-called spread offense, well, you see the ball at all times when it snaps to the quarterback and shotgun. So, you know, that'll be interesting. But the Jets' power game and how they play defense is going to make it tough on, I think, the Green Bay Packers. And if Green Bay wins, they'll have to play a really good game.
6: Couple more minutes with Phil Sims.
3: Thing I want to say real quick. The three tight end thing, I know this is kind of football and it's not funny, whatever, but the Jets use the three tight ends. The Giants use it. A lot of teams around the league use it, and almost everyone that uses the three tight ends now to make it tough on defenses, they won the game.
4: Hell, the Jets use four tight ends a couple times.
3: I didn't see that, but hey. When it works with three, so it's just going to work a little better with four. That's the way they looked at it. But, yeah, it was incredible just watching the game on TV and then, you know, watching it again just to see who really played well and all that. It was amazing that Tennessee never really did anything to try to change it as the Jets were marching down the field once again. So, man, the Jets got – hey, tough training camp. You know, Aaron Glenn, things he definitely learned a lot from what happened last year. So that was impressive. They got a lot of good players. The draft, man, they hit it. And we saw it right away. So the Jets, the fans are going to be, if they win this week, man, that would be something special for sure.
6: So you were in here last week. You hadn't seen the video of Madison Beer and Justin Herbert on the practice field during camp where he is tussling his hair and they're sitting down on the ground. And you said, man, that is bad. Were you thinking of that video when you were watching the Arizona Cardinals kick the crap out of the Chargers?
3: Well, when I was watching games, I wasn't putting that one on the top where I needed to watch it. I just took for granted that the Chargers, you know, look good on paper. Will they put it on the field? I said, yeah, they will against Arizona. And man, they got trounced. They really truly got beat up by the Arizona Cardinals. And though I didn't think about it as I was watching it, all I can say is once again, man, that is a bad look. And I don't care what you say. Well, I can't imagine. I always think things this way. If I was doing something like that and Bill Parcells saw it, he'd go, all right, who's the backup? You're starting now.
4: Yeah, they don't really have one of those situations out in L.A., unfortunately, because he's too good and he's too strong, and Jim Harbaugh absolutely loves him. That's one of those teams that I think will also come back this week. Final thing for me, Phil, you and I were texting during this game, just watching, again, the incredible Josh Allen, who almost lost it with an interception at the end of the game, but ultimately brings his team back, and he wins another fourth quarter comeback.
3: Well, yeah, it was awesome to watch. I turned it over because I knew the Houston game for them was going to be really tough. And actually, you know, I thought Houston's going to win at home, that crowd and that defense. I remember his rookie year. I've said this story before. I'm at one end of the desk. You're at the other end. Or maybe it was the second. I don't know what year for sure. And Josh is down in Baltimore, and it's raining. He's throwing it everywhere. And all of a sudden, and I looked down at the thing. I said, man, are you watching this Baltimore game? And you went, yes. I couldn't take my eyes off of it because it was like just an inch away from disaster. And the other part was really good. And he's turned into that guy. I mean, he was must-watch TV, even though it was sloppy and maybe not great early in his career. But he has sure turned it around, and he's arguably the best player in the NFL.
6: Phil, have you upgraded to steak nuggets yet, or you're still eating those regular-ass nuggets?
3: Yeah, I don't know. What are you talking about? I don't know what these steak nuggets are.
4: The NFL today had one of those commercials in the body of the show where Nate Burleson had to go over to the Arby's truck and eat some steak nuggets.
6: And then feed it to the crowd.
4: Yes.
3: Okay.
4: Well, I was wishing that was you.
3: So Nate, I'm sure Nate was excited to go do that.
4: Those
3: are some things you just go, I don't really want to do that. Can we get somebody else? And that would be one of them.
6: Yeah, I think JB probably was the one who said, can we get somebody else? Get somebody who's younger than you to find it on the internet and play it for you.
3: Okay, yeah. So Nate goes to a food truck to get steak nuggets.
4: From Arby's, yes.
3: All right, Phil. Real quick. What did you think about Kansas City? Was that unbelievable?
6: Hey, Kenneth Walker, man, that guy is a beast. And obviously, Patrick Mahomes looked great.
3: You know, it's so many things there, and you know, it just shows you Andy Reid. He can teach it round and he can teach it flat, whatever. Man, I mean, just to come out and run the ball, and I'm sure that's all they did in training camp. They're a team, they don't run. Their training camps are brutal. I've been to it and watched it. It is full go, hard. And I was reading all the things maybe yesterday about the team and the players talking about it. And they're like, sometimes you just go, my God, when are we going to get off the field? And it shows. And what a job. And Patrick Mahomes, as the game went on, did get more comfortable. I thought he looked fast as he can be. And that because of all the training, trying to get back, all the rehab.
4: Looks like he lost some weight. It looks like he lost some weight.
3: Oh, that's the next thing. He absolutely did.
4: Yeah.
3: When you have to work out and train like he had to overcome the injury, that's what happens to everybody. How about Adrian Peterson the year after he had a torn ACL. My God, he was the fastest guy in the NFL. Because you work on that every day. I'm surely not putting myself in that same position, but I blew my AC out in a preseason game against the Jets. And I trained, I had to do all that during the offseason. It was amazing. When we went to training camp, I was kind of a different person because of that. So, yeah, when I was watching it, it took him a while, but once he got used to running and knowing how to judge what to do because of his knee, he was Patrick Mahomes. And look out, everybody. Here they come.
6: All right, Phil, it's great to talk to you. We'll talk to you next week. Enjoy the games this weekend.
3: Okay, Al, don't forget, you got my number. So, got to call me on time. That'll be good.
5: I'll hit you up next week, Phil. Same time, same station.
3: All right, bud. Thank you, guys.
4: All right, see you, Phil.
2: Phil Sims.
4: The one thing I will say he brought up, and it really just jogged my mind, that all of the older kind of coaches in the league that have been around all came out with their teams running the football straight ahead. Like Frank with Breece Hall, and then, Scataboo over here with the Giants.
5: Yep.
4: You saw the Chiefs on Monday night. I mean, these are what these teams are all kind of going back a little bit more to running the ball and being more physical. And then as the season goes on, they'll start opening it up more and they'll start throwing more.
6: All right, Boomer and Geo on the Fan and CBS Sports Network. 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
9: 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LIRR, expect delays in and out of Grand Central, Madison, due to police activity. Metro North, their Harlem, Hudson, and New Haven lines. will experience delays into and out of Grand Central because of the police activity that we've got going on there. So we'll keep track of mass transit for you and let you know what's going on there in our next and final report. Westchester southbound Hutch at exit 4 for Boston Post Road. We got a crash. One lane is closed. Still the three right lanes closed in Jersey and Hanover on southbound 287 at exit 39 due to an accident there that involves a construction crane. The inbound Holland is an hour. The inbound Lincoln is 50. The inbound George is 60 for the upper level. 45 minutes for the lower level right now. And in the Bronx, the eastbound Cross Bronx is the second incident at Sheridan Boulevard this morning. There's a collision, and that one is in the center lane. 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
10: 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Both offenses should finish inside the EPA top 10, while both defenses are likely to be bottom half. 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
6: Boomer and Geo on the Fan and CBS Sports Network. Jerry Recco is here once again with an update and moment of the day for us. What is going on, Jerry?
3: We're brought to you by Town Fair Tire. Nobody beats Town Fair Tire. Nobody. Mercifully for you, this is it.
6: Yeah.
3: This will be it.
6: For the Pete Alonso Mets stuff.
3: Yes, yeah. Pretty much. And yeah. I did give you a couple of different things here because I've been looking for new sound all morning. I will give you the highlight, of course, but then some sounds from inside Baltimore's locker room, which is interesting.
24: The 2-0 from Senga. Swing and a drive. Well hit to left. Soto can only watch it sail into the second deck. Crumbles right back out of the second deck. But it's a game-tying homer for Pete Alonso, his 300th career home run.
3: Hi, I'm Howie.
25: Hi, I'm Howie Rose.
3: Radio. Yes, and that tied the game. The game would wind up going 11 innings, and the Orioles would win 7-5. A big play in this game, other than the Alonso home run, obviously. The inside the park, Kobe Mayo, three-run homer in the 11th inning, snapping a 4-4 tie at that time. But the night was about Alonso. Here was Mason referencing the curtain call.
26: This place is still shaking. And Pete Alonso comes out for a curtain call as a visiting player.
3: Yeah, so a pretty cool moment for him after the game.
4: I heard some booze in there, too.
3: Okay.
4: Did you hear some booze in there? No,
6: I didn't.
3: I mean, you might have
6: heard it again.
3: Sure.
6: I'll look for
26: this place is still shaking. And Pete Alonso comes out for a curtain call as a visiting player.
27: Come on. Think any better than that?
26: When in your life have you ever seen that?
3: I don't hear any booze, but might there be a couple amongst the thousands of

0: of cheers, I suppose. Here was Alonzo. So much love and respect.
1: Orioles fans. For the Mets
0: fan. That'd be funny. Here was Alonzo.
2: I appreciate the, I mean, all the support, especially, I mean, again, for all the years I've been here, all the life I've lived here. I mean, obviously they're recognizing that and they appreciate that. And it's a two-way street. I really appreciate it.
0: All right, so that was Alonzo. Now, his teammates and his manager first, Craig Albernaz, talking about what a swing in a moment. And we you know, they're 74 and 78, but they're still three games out of a wild card spot with whatever it is, 10, 12 games to go. So they still feel like they're at least alive. Well, without that home run, who knows where they would be? Another game back.
3: That's Pete for you. You know, we definitely needed that home run in the top of the ninth. It was a great swing, 2-0 count, spit on some tough pitches early, and yeah, for him to deliver right there for the team, it was awesome. And plus, haven't really seen a curtain call from a guy wearing gray pants, so that was kind of cool.
0: Where do you think he's from?
1: It sounded like Boston, like,
0: yeah,
1: a little bit. Yeah,
0: I actually thought New Zealand at first when he started talking.
4: That's classic Pete for you, huh? This little lumbering son of a bitch. Look at him, always coming up in the big moments.
0: He did, and now there's Shane Baz. So he was the starting pitcher. He took the line drive off his forearm, so he didn't pitch as long as he would have liked to. But he was in the clubhouse getting treatment when the home run was hit. That having been said, he certainly was part of it, part of the celebration and everything. And first things first, just talks about the moment being nuts.
5: It's like a movie, you know, like needing to win that game so bad and Pete getting that here. You know, I'm just so happy for him. He's one of the best guys I've ever played with, and he's authentic, and, you know, we're really happy to have him.
0: As if that's not bad enough.
6: Now, authentic. Now, he's not one of the best guys to play for the Mets.
0: Now you're a Met fan.
6: Yeah.
0: And what has first base been? A carousel of losers this year.
1: Right.
0: Aside from Jared Young's been good. Jared Young stabilized the position.
6: Yes.
0: But it's fair to say the Polanco thing didn't work out. They didn't really use him
6: Vientos.
0: There. Vientos didn't work
6: Beatty.
0: Out. Struggled at times for sure. Then
6: I would just throw anybody over there.
0: The point is, you didn't have a stable first baseman all year. So then there's Boz talking about his reliability.
5: He's such a freaking dog. He just plays through everything, and, you know, he never complains, and he's just steady Eddie for us. It's just like he's always there. You can count on him. So, you know, you just love having guys like that.
0: Yeah, and say we'll take Luis Robert Jr., who belongs in a hospital half the time, and Jorge Polanco, who plays half the time. Very funny. And then there's these two differing comments. We played the Sean Manaea one earlier, and then there's one I'm going to follow up with a different player, and perhaps maybe the way you should have answered the question. So here was Manaea talking about how much they loved Alonzo, however, and this was the longer clip.
7: I've got nothing but respect for him, and you know, I love him to death, but you know, as a team, as the 2026 Mets, I know we have definitely underperformed, but you know, we are the guys in here work their ass off every single day. And you know, to have that kind of reaction to an opposing player, you know, could be anybody. It's crazy to me.
0: Okay, so he thought it was a little nuts. So how about the guy that gave up the home run? Kodai Senga. He was asked the same type of question. Did the reaction from the fans bother you?
8: Perhaps if it was another hitter, if it wasn't Pete Alonso. There are other great hitters that have played for the Mets and that are playing elsewhere. But because it was him, it didn't bother me. Again, it just shows how much he was loved. It just shows how great of a hitter he is and how much he meant to this organization.
1: I actually been working on my Japanese, and I saw this last night, and what he said was, I wanted to tear his hamstring again.
0: I did.
1: The guy totally lied about what he was talking about.
0: He did.
1: He said,
0: And that's the guy who got injured by Pete.
6: Yes.
0: Oh, yeah, yeah.
6: Who could forget that?
0: Yeah, exactly.
6: That was part of the defensive metrics.
0: Oh, by the way, he made a play and a toss that saved the game last night.
6: Exactly.
0: It wasn't a great toss. Great play. Wasn't a great toss. You got Robert Stock and Chris Bassett tonight at 7:10, and mercifully this will come to an end for G. The Yankees, meantime, were in Minnesota doing what they always do, beating the Twins. 8-1 was the final score. Cody Bellinger, a first-inning home run. Spencer Jones, a three-run shot in the sixth. Here was Jones on Yes after the game, his approach in that at-bat.
9: I don't know. I mean, I try to not, you know, think too deep about it. I feel like I got a good approach. I got a good idea where I'm trying to be in the batter's box and a good sense of the zone. So it's just about making sure you're swinging the right pitch.
0: Did you by any chance, were you still watching the Met game when they were talking about

0: Gelbs threw it to Keith and Ron about the approach when you go up to hit. How many guys think and how many guys just react, essentially?
1: Yes, yes, yes.
0: That was remarkable.
1: It was a really good conversation.
0: Like, your personality dictates the way you actually, you know, approach every pitcher. It was
1: pretty good. They went in deep.
0: No, they did, but it also makes sense how some guys just go up there, see ball, hit ball, and other guys are, like, using analytics and metrics and arm slots.
1: Well, nowadays, they have the iPads they can look at.
0: That too, yeah.
1: So you can go underneath the stadium and go take some swings if you need to.
0: Which they do, no doubt. And then there's Max Fried, 7 innings for the win. A lot better than his last start as he got through 7 on 88 pitches. What was working better?
2: Just had better control of my off-speed pitches, be able to throw them for strikes. Felt like I was able to throw them in any count and was really, really confident with that.
0: Now you'll have Carlos Rodon making the start at 140 this afternoon in Minnesota. The Yankees have won 7 of 8, now 25 games above 500 at 88-63, closing in on the 90 win mark. They are 3.5 behind Tampa, though, for first place as the Rays beat the A's by the score of 2-1. I would have played these had I found them before Phil was on, but Bill Parcells was on Papa's Perspective with Bob Bopper, talking about all sorts of things, but the topic of quarterback came up, and here was Parcells. This might be the best compliment I think anybody that played for Parcells can ever get.
3: I loved having him as my quarterback. He's my favorite quarterback that I ever coached, but mostly because of his competitive nature and his commitment to winning. And I've had a lot of other good ones that had that same thing, but my communication with Phil was always very easy and very understanding.
0: On second thought, maybe we don't want to play that before he comes on.
4: No. We don't want to make
0: bloat the head a little bit more.
4: Give him any compliments.
1: Very easy and very understanding. Yeah, it was a wonderful conversation.
0: Yeah. Yeah, I'm sure, exactly.
1: Do this or I kill you. Coach.
0: It was funny, though, that came up as he was coming on the feed, as you guys brought him on the air. So that was kind of neat. And then the Jets, they play the Packers this week. Their home opener, they did sign wide receiver Sterling Shepard as they're dealing with the injury to Omar Cooper. Minka Fitzpatrick is banged up. He could miss Sunday's game as well. So they are signing defensive back Jordan Clark to their 53-man roster, elevating him from the practice squad. All right, moment of the day. Well, today has been, aside from when Phil came on, it has been Pete Alonso, and more Pete Alonso. At one point, I had asked G if his mom would have been reacting to the Alonso stuff the way the fans were last night at Citi Field had she been there. Fine. So she would have been one of them there yesterday up and cheering for him.
4: Oh, yeah.
0: Yeah.
4: But deeply wanting the Mets to win.
0: Oh, of course.
4: Yeah.
1: I'm still watching games.
4: Well, I mean,
1: I got to tell you, the Yankees are so much more exciting.
4: I mean, after last night, it's the end of that. There's no reason to watch him again. Right. I mean, I guess Alonzo today, but he already got the 300th home run. It was the culmination of anything.
0: The only way you top it today is you go 4-for-4 with 3 home runs.
1: He hit a grand slam.
4: Right. He pulls his penis out right on the bases.
1: Look at me.
0: Now that would top it.
4: Yeah.
0: Well, we'll see if he keeps his penis in his pants tonight. Moment of the day.
4: There's a chance.
1: Surprise penis!
4: Episode 1 of Surprise Penis being filmed at Citi Field tonight.
1: It's the perfect bookend to really the story.
4: Surprise penis! Look at that. Nobody knew it was coming.
0: Very funny.
4: See, that's the tagline there. The double entendre tagline. No one knew it was coming. All right. See you tomorrow, Jerry.
0: All right, goodbye.
4: It's Boomer and Geo coming to you live at the Bill Ford Tough Studio. 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
1: In the modern era of the NFL, there is no example, not one, in the history of football where a team only had two possessions in the entire second half. 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
2: 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Remember that crane on the back of the tractor trailer that struck the overpass? Yeah, well, that debacle is still out there in Hanover. On southbound 287 at exit 39. And three right lanes are blocked. We've got a new 287 accident, too. This one in Bernards Township. On the northbound side of 287 at exit 30, we've got a crash. At least one lane is blocked. Westchester, northbound New England Thruway at 19, that's Rye. We got a crash blocking a lane there. And then just before the Connecticut state line in Portchester, there's another collision. That one blocks the lane. Have you heard about mass transit? Well, you can expect delays on the LIRR and Metro North's Harlem, Hudson, and New Haven lines into Grand Central, Madison, and that's due to police activity that's there. And over at the GW Bridge, we've got an hour wait for the upper now and 45 minutes for the lower level in this case. 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

0: On the Fan and CBS Sports Network, NFL Week 2 gets going Thursday night. We're just watching Izzo trying to get out of the door with that giant tripod.
1: Yes.
0: And the teleprompter was just, it was entertaining to me. Who are the Bills playing again? I already forgot.
1: The Lions.
2: The Lions. They play the Lions, and they're opening their new stadium.
0: That's right, yeah.
2: They already had a soft opening, and they replaced the field already.
0: Oh, wow.
2: By the way, I don't know if you knew that.
0: I did not know that.
2: Yeah, so they had some problems with the initial field that that cost $2.8 billion or something to build. So they had to go in and put in a new grass field. And they did that right after their last preseason game.
0: You know, it's interesting, man, this whole MetLife Turf thing and the fact that they put the grass in there for the World Cup and a place like Buffalo can get grass in there.
2: Yeah.
0: But yet somehow here, when all the players want the grass and there's been injury after injury on this field, they refuse to do it. Like, why is that?
2: Because it costs money. It does.
0: You got two NFL freaking teams in one building.
2: I understand.
0: Figure out
2: that.
0: Some goddamn grass.
2: And you got to take care of it. People got to take care of it. You got to water it. I mean, it takes a lot more money and a lot more attention than a multi-purpose field does.
0: Listen, man.
2: I'm just telling you.
0: We both played a 580-yard par 5 in the guy's backyard. You tell me the Jets and Giants game. And get grass?
2: I'm telling you,
0: you're telling me they can't get grass.
2: There's a lot of. I'm not saying that they shouldn't have it.
0: They got grass for the World Cup.
2: How many times have I told you when the owners and the players meet and they have CBA meetings?
0: Yeah,
2: the owners basically will give the players anything they want except the things that cost money.
0: Yeah.
2: So you want less practice time? You want less time in pads and helmets? Less tackling in practice? You can have all that. We don't care because it doesn't cost us anything. But now when you want to get into our pockets, now it's a different story.
0: I feel like this day and age, it's a drop in the bucket compared to what these teams are making. Like when you were playing, obviously, they would do ridiculous things like not play you at all to make sure that you didn't get a bonus. It was stupid stuff like that.
2: Yes.
0: But that was way before the explosion of the NFL business today.
2: And plus the player empowerment that is now.
0: Yeah, for
2: sure. And it's in all sports. It's all about player empowerment. It's in the NCAA as well. But I'm just telling you, it comes down to one thing, and it's always about money. That's what it always comes down to. And, you know, there are certain things they're willing to pay for and certain things that they're not. That's all there is to it.
0: Wow.
2: And, you're just going to have to deal with it as a player.
0: Why do the Bills want to pay for it then?
2: They play 8 games up there. I don't know if this is going to be I'm assuming it's going to be a multi-use stadium.
0: And there's 16 home games here.
2: What I don't understand is Buffalo, they could have used the dome. But I guess they want to use the weather as their advantage, which they should do.
0: Yeah, I mean,
2: especially when they're playing Miami or they're playing a team from Florida or Texas or one of these dome teams that doesn't use isn't used to playing outside.
0: Yeah, it's going to be nuts. Up there in the brand new stadium. I mean, obviously, they've been outside, but you get them in like an AFC championship game and that monstrosity that's up there. I guess people like it other than the sight lines. It seems like people really like it outside of the sight lines.
2: There's probably about 3 or 4% of the fans that are going to be affected by sight line issues that should never have occurred. They should have never occurred. You're building a stadium from scratch. So I know that there are

0: structural reasons why things like this happen. And I don't necessarily know that there's a stadium that's totally built where there isn't some sort of sight line
1: issues.
0: I'm not, but this is a fan base and social media now that just basically harps on the negative.
1: What has taken longer, the Bills building of their new stadium or the construction here at 345? Which one do you think?
0: Yeah, I don't know. It feels like, well, we're living in it, so.
1: Yeah.
0: And I feel like this whole building, prior to COVID, whether it be the front of the building, the entrance of the lobby of the building,
1: yeah,
0: the back side of the new building, mm-hmm. the floor above us, the floor yeah. below us, right. now us.
1: I feel like all this construction is for, like, our grandchildren. We're not going to be
0: like
1: here to see
0: this. This is taking longer than the Kosciuszko Bridge.
1: Oh, without a doubt. I mean, not even close. But you were, like, you experienced that before I did.
0: Yeah, that was the worst.
1: Yeah. I'm telling you, knock on wood, things not so bad on the LIE.
0: You're lucky.
1: I'm not, but it's me and everybody else driving at that time. It used to be really, really bad. Like, they've opened it up now, and it's not so bad.
0: All right.
1: I'm giving credit where credit's due for once.
0: That's good.
1: That's not, there was that whole log jam there with the Clearview.
0: Yeah.
1: And they've opened up the lane, and they got the walls there and everything, and it's just final touches that they're doing, and we're going right through.
0: I heard this morning that one of your state legislatures out on Long Island, where you are,
1: yeah,
0: they want to add a third lane now to Sunrise Highway. You know where it Whoa. Goes down to two lanes?
1: Yeah, of course, yeah.
0: They want to add a third lane, both on the east and west bounds, for about a 10-mile stretch.
1: Yeah, it's the old Oakdale merge over there, you know? You want to? Oh, so you're talking, like...
0: I think it's 10 miles. I want to say past Oakdale, but I would say Patchogue.
1: Oh, you're talking east. About that, like the Hospital Road exit where it goes from 3 to 2.
0: Yes.
1: There they want to do it.
0: They
1: huh?
0: want to add a third lane.
1: Well, for people going out east, probably.
0: Well... Both sides.
1: Yeah, yeah, yeah. So going out and coming back during yeah. the summertime. Yeah, that's the hospital road.
0: Well, and one of the arguments is that if there's an ambulance that needs to take Sunrise Highway, they can't get to the hospital, which has happened.
1: Well, yeah, of course. But people got to move out of the way for a freaking ambulance, don't they? Well, get out of the way.
0: Well, the worst is they get out of the way for the ambulance or the police car or the fire engine, and then they get right in behind it.
1: Yeah, and then just follow
0: it. And then they try to follow it all the way down.
1: Yeah,
0: that's a great move.
1: That's if you want to talk about an ultimate leech spot. That's the ultimate leech spot.
0: It is.
1: I mean, that is the ultimate scummer leech spot if I've ever heard it. All right, we got a Sports Minute. Going to hand it over to Evan, Tiki, and Sean coming up next.
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1: Evan was digging for something in the archives before. I don't know if he found it or not, but he was going way back. So I'm curious to see if he dusts off something from the past or paints somebody in a corner with their Alonzo take. You know that Evan Roberts, he plays all that old audio. He wants to get you. He wants to make sure he gets you. So it's going to be more Pete Alonzo, more angry.

0: Met fans, more everything coming up with Evan Tiki and Sean coming up next. And then, of course, the Carton Show at 2 p.m. Keep it locked to WFAN all day long. Free Odyssey app as well. Thanks to Rami, Al, Jerry, Kaplan, Izzo, everybody at CBS Sports Network doing a great job on the show today. We'll talk to you tomorrow, 5 a.m. with the warm-up show. They're all back together at 6. Have a great rest of your Wednesday.
1: I agree. 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
1: We got a jam-packed show. We don't have that much time to do it because the Yankees are playing a matinee in Minnesota as they get set to sweep the Minnesota Twins.
4: They'll score 8 more runs.
1: In the first inning.
4: Maybe.
1: Maybe. We'll take you to Yankees-Twins later on. We got plenty of Yankees to get to. One of the funniest football grudges we'll talk about a little bit later on. Some Jets, some Giants. But let me ask a very simple question. Very simple question.
4: Waiting.
1: And this may surprise you that I'm the guy asking the question. As a Pete Alonso loyalist, as a diehard Met fan, but we all know what happened last night.
4: Mm-hmm.
1: Pete hits a game-tying home run against Kodai Senga. The crowd goes nuts. He takes a curtain call.
4: 300.
1: And the thumb of 300. And then, of course, they lose on an inside-the-park home run. I want to ask a very... I know, it's hilarious, Tiki, isn't it? That's the Mets. Hello, Mets. I do have to ask a very basic question about my dear friend Pete Alonso, who I love. I love him. I was so supportive of him, the beard, the whole thing. Pete, if you're listening, simple question. Did you really need to take a curtain call? Like, was that necessary?
6: Why are you upset about that?
1: I'm asking a question. I'm not upset. Don't judge me. I'm asking what was that needed?
6: They were cheering him.
1: Okay.
6: Like, loudly.
1: Was there a gun to his head?
6: No, but what's wrong with taking a curtain call?
1: I am merely asking the question that, yes, the Met fans were excited. Now, most people. I don't think everybody was cheering. I was talking to Sal, who was in the building last night. He wasn't.
4: Okay.
1: And I think there were other Met fans who were like hands on their or ass on their hands. Like, they weren't cheering. Was it necessary? And I love you, Pete, and you've gotten plenty of love for the last 2 days. Was it necessary just because your teammates told you?
6: No.
1: Who gives a crap what Colby Mayo tells you?
6: It wasn't his teammates. It was the roar of the crowd. So let me ask you this, Evan, as the baseball historian, the lover of the game from the moment your dad started taking you when you were knee-high to a tadpole. Like, why would he not? What would be the reason for Pete Alonso not?
1: Because he doesn't need
6: to take a curtain call.
1: Because it's not that normal to take a curtain call on the road. We know it's happened.
6: But it's 300.
1: Okay. Okay. Doesn't matter. You don't have to do it. Like, do you guys remember back a long time ago, Mark McGwire hit his 50th home run at Shea Stadium, and the crowd went nuts. Like, Met fans were cheering Mark McGwire's milestones home runs. I hated it. I was in the building for it. Didn't like it. Mark McGwire chose not to come out of the dugout.
6: Okay, but
1: he could have taken a curtain call on that random August day.
6: Hold on.
1: Why did Pete Alonso have to rub it in by taking a curtain call?
6: Did Mark McGwire spend 80% of ultimately of his career with the New York Mets?
1: No, but he was getting a wild ovation.
6: Of course he was, because he's marked steroided or HGH McGwire smashing home runs that brought baseball back. It was amazing to watch that, but this is the easiest answer to the question you're asking than you've ever posed.
1: What's the answer?
6: The fans were imploring him
1: to come out. I don't buy that.
6: The fans were cheering the hell out of him.
1: You don't have to take a curtain call.
6: Okay, but why would he not? What would be the baseball reason for him not to do it?
1: Baseball
6: etiquette reason for him not to do it? Just tell me that.
1: Because it's not your stadium, because you're the road team. It's not necessary. It was almost like...
6: Didn't yesterday Steve Cohen say, this is always your home?
1: We all know that was full of crap, considering he never made him an offer.
6: Did he not say it?
1: Yeah, he said it.
6: Okay, but so if he says it the day before, and then the following day he hits his 300th home run, and in his mind, hey, the owner just said, this is always be my home. I'm going to go out. They're cheering me like crazy. I'm going to go out and take a curtain.
1: He didn't have to, though.
6: Of course he didn't have to. But and why that, would he not?
1: Because you don't. Look, Pete Alonso, since the moment this series began, was getting cheered by everybody. There were Pete Alonso chants. There were standing ovations. He got bigger ovations in Game 1 than Game 2. I think there are different people at Game 2 than Game 1, so it's people's first chances to cheer him and show the love. And yes, the crowd was cheering when he had a game-tying home run. I acknowledge it. It wasn't everybody, but there was cheering going on. Just because people are cheering for you doesn't mean you got to do the 17th different thing to basically get the love. You're already getting the love. You didn't have to come out of the dugout. And Pete Alonso ran through that dugout all excited, all pumped up with a game-tying home run. Good for him. Orioles are in a pennant race. And because Colby Mayo or Christian Encarnacion Strand says you should go out there, you got to go out there? Like, all I'm hearing about is, I can't believe Met fans demanded a curtain call. Dude, he had to accept it. He had to go out and tip his hat and basically rub it in. And I love Pete. I've defended this guy for years.
6: Okay, so
1: unnecessary. It was unnecessary. Well, I'm being honest with you.
6: Shouldn't you, if you're Pete Alonso, rub it in?
1: To us?
6: Yes.
1: Well, he's rubbing it into David Stearns. What about the fans? What about the fans who just watched?
6: The fans were asking him to come out.
1: They were cheering. It doesn't mean they were asking for a curtain call.
6: When the cheer lasts longer than, let's say, 8 seconds, they want you to come out and acknowledge it.
1: But you don't have to every time.
6: Of course you don't.
1: It wasn't necessary.
6: But Steve Cohen told him yesterday, this will always be your home.
1: Stop with that.
6: These fans love... I'm stating facts. I'm not giving opinions. I'm stating facts.
1: That Steve said that as a fact, but it's BS considering his actions.
6: Come on.
7: This is... in over 3 years, the most insane open I've ever heard Evan Roberts do.
1: Why? Because you're surprised I'm turning on Pete Alonso?
7: No.
1: You thought I was just going to defend him on every cost?
7: Because there's a couple things so wrong here. Evan, this is classic, I'm going to make you look over here to not look over there. And you're just glossing over the fact that, yeah, most of the fans in that building absolutely gave him a curtain call and then took their own curtain call, basically as they left the stadium, that they stuck it to the man and Steve Cohen and David Stearns. Evan, was it necessary for Juan Soto in Yankee Stadium to tip his cap as he got booed on his return?
1: That's a different situation.
7: No, it's not. It's not. Because had Pete Alonso taken a curtain call without the fans cheering, would you have laughed about it and said, that's kind of funny, he stuck it back to him? Pete Alonso took that curtain call because the fans asked him, and he was trying his best because he didn't get to say goodbye the proper way to give what the fans in that building were asking for their proper goodbye. This is 1,010% on the Met fans in that building last night, and none of that is on Pete Alonso for doing what the fans requested.
1: He didn't.
7: A garbage take.
1: But he didn't have to. Like, I made a joke to you guys a couple days ago, maybe it was last week, and it was a very quick joke. I said, Pete'll tip his hat before he gets to home plate. Almost like he's anticipating it.
6: Mm-hmm.
1: And a part of that is I think Pete, like most, just they love the adulation. And rightfully so. And he's gotten all of it over the last 2.5 days.
6: Of course.
1: I don't think that was necessary. And it elevates the story. Because not every time a player gets cheered do they come out for a curtain call. It's not every single time. Definitely on the road, but even at home.
6: Yeah,
1: guys hit home runs,
6: Evan,
1: all the time.
6: You're discounting the fact that this was his 300th home run.
1: I'm not discounting it.
6: Yes, you are.
1: I'm saying he didn't need to pop his head out of the dugout.
6: I thought he
1: was rubbing it in even more. Well, and I know that some took that as a rubbing on David Stearns. It was also rubbing it on us.
6: Okay,
1: as Met fans, I felt rubbed in.
6: Okay, do you think that most of the fans in the stadium last night knew that it was his 300th home run?
1: Oh, we all knew, yeah.
6: That they were championing the fact that their homegrown star hit a milestone that is just, it's special.
1: Yeah.
6: Now, it's not Hall of Fame worthy yet, but it's a special milestone, hit 300 home runs. And they wanted to acknowledge a guy that they still feel really tight to.
1: Yeah.
6: It's like Saquon Barkley going to the Philadelphia Eagles, having success, and some Giant fans are like, yeah, good for him, man. It sucks for us because he's the Eagle, but you know what? I love Saquon. It's the same thing,
1: yeah.
6: And it's even better because it's not a rival,
1: right?
6: So I think that they just love Pete Alonso, and they were acknowledging a major milestone.
1: I am not ripping Met fans for cheering him. We explained this yesterday. Like, we all handled this differently. The way I handled it was I cheered him for his first at-bat.
6: Mm-hmm.
1: I hoped he had a home run in his first at-bat. From that moment on, he was the enemy. I was not happy at a home run last night. I'm going to be perfectly honest with you. I wasn't excited about it. I wasn't pumped up about it. It wasn't the thing that annoyed me the most. What annoyed me the most was two other things. coming out for the curtain call. But you know what else annoyed me? Him making a freaking diving play that saved the game from being tied before they eventually tied it. Mm. After all I heard about the lectures on how bad his defense is, which was always a lie, it was always a lie, it was always BS, Pete Alonso looking like Superman making a diving play, yeah, that pissed me off. And while I'm pissed at David Stearns and I'm pissed at the Mets' decisions, I didn't need the rubbing it in. And so I know that this whole week has been about loving Pete, yep. And I do love Pete. He'll always have a warm place in my heart. But I'll be the guy to call it out. He did not have to get out of that dugout. He did not have to tip his hat. And quite frankly, he didn't have to rub it in for the 500th time. Even if his intention was to rub it in on David Stearns.
3: Dude,
1: the shrapnel is us. The shrapnel is me. And so with all due respect, Sean, I respect your opinion. I do. I'm just telling you. So it's not a take. I don't want to hear it. Oh, it's a take. This is how I feel.
7: Okay, I'm just
1: game last night, and I wasn't there. I admit, I was there the night before. I was a little agitated at Pete Alonso for coming out of that dugout, and in my opinion, rubbing it in for the 500th time. Right. So this isn't a take. This is emotion.
7: Okay, so
1: and
7: here's
1: that's
7: your emotion.
1: My emotion.
7: Your emotion is misdirected, man. And I hate using this word. I have to. You're being a coward right now.
1: Why? Because I'm mad at David Stearns. I made it very clear.
7: No, because you just said a couple things. You said when he came out and he took that curtain call, you felt personally as a Met fan like you had it rubbed in your face. You also said that you had a major issue with him making that diving play after being told that he couldn't make all these plays.
1: Well, I wasn't mad at Pete for making the diving play.
7: I understand that.
1: I was mad in general at people who told me how bad defensively
7: he is. Think about what you're saying, though.
1: Yeah.
7: What you're saying is you had a problem with Met fans and you're afraid to say it. Because most of those Met fans in the building wanted Pete Alonso to take the curtain call.
1: I have no problem with Met fans.
7: Let me finish. Yes, they did.
1: No, I'm saying I don't have a problem with Met fans.
7: You do, but you're being a coward and saying you are. Because what you're saying is a problem with Met fans. Pete Alonso didn't rub it in the face of Met fans last night.
8: He gave them what they wanted.
7: He gave them what those fans in the building, even if it wasn't every single one of them, wanted. And some of those Met fans are the same ones that kept calling out his defense, which kept telling you that he played bad defense. So just say it. You had an issue, even if it's not all, with the bulk of the Met fan base last night.
1: I had an issue.
7: Okay.
1: No, I had an issue with people who told me Pete Alonso was crap defensively and wanted him gone. Absolutely. And I've made that point clear. I do not have an issue with people cheering Pete Alonso. I never did.
8: Mm-hmm.
1: I don't have a problem
7: on
1: with that.
7: On hitting a game-tying home run in the ninth inning?
1: Well, who? Met fans?
7: Yes.
1: The season's over. The season's over.
8: Right, so you don't care about Evan? You don't care about the game.
1: I cared about the game. I'm not lecturing Met fans that they need to.
7: What's
8: the issue?
1: My issue is Pete Alonso didn't have to come out of the dugout.
7: Okay.
1: So you guys hear me saying that?
7: I'm going to tell you right now. If the Jets are 1-4 and we take more than one tanking call, I don't want to hear you telling these fans they shouldn't feel that way or telling them they're wrong and you just want wins. Because if you're going to say that game was meaningless, then how many football games have you sat there and hammered the table for lecturing others that they're wrong for rooting for losses?
1: I don't understand the correlation. I'm not going to fight with you on it. I'm just going to admit,
7: come on.
1: I do not understand.
7: The point is meaningless games and when it's okay to cheer against the team before your team.
1: I don't have an issue with Met fans. I'll be the first one to tell you, I didn't love what Pete did yesterday. Mm. I just thought it was unnecessary. And I know he's loving every second of this. He's saying all the right things. He's saying everything correctly. But I felt like, dude, you already stuck it up our patoot.
8: Mm.
1: You got to come out. And you don't need to. Like you kept saying the fans demanded it. They didn't. Yeah, they were cheering him. He didn't have to come out of the dugout. And I think it made it worse. It made it more embarrassing. It was unnecessary.
8: It wasn't embarrassing. Why was it embarrassing?
1: Because I think that any time a curtain call occurs on the road, it's odd.
8: Right.
1: You know, and I mentioned that it happened with Piazza. I mentioned the Yankee fans tried to get it from Tino back in 04 or 03. I think it was 03.
8: Mm-hmm.
1: It's just an embarrassing, odd thing. And it wasn't needed. Like, I love Pete. And I think we're going through this honeymoon of he can do no wrong. I just didn't think like, dude, just you hit a game-tying home run. Celebrate with your teammates. Stay in the dugout. And no Met fan was going to leave the building last night saying, you know what? Boy, I was really disappointed that prima donna Pete Alonso didn't come out for a curtain call. No one was going to say that. But I'll tell you another thing Met fans are pissed at. They're pissed at some of the Met players for some of the things they're saying after this game.
8: Mm.
1: We'll go through that next, plus get to your calls, 888-808-1019. It's time for the Yankee turning point of the game. 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
3: There was a lot of reactions to the reactions that Pete Alonso has gotten over the last 2 days. Sean Manaea, who this season started as a reliever because his velocity was down, became a starter, looked promising for a while, and then pretty much sucked once we would get to the fifth or sixth inning. Pitched a decent game yesterday, though Andy Green had to put the diaper on and take him out very, very early just in case he, you know, wetted the bed like he normally does in the sixth inning. So Sean Manaea ended up pitching 5 1/3 innings before he came out. But Sean Manaea had an opinion on the reactions Pete was getting. And I will be fair to give you the context that Manaea spent a good 60 seconds talking about how great Pete is. And how he was a wonderful Met, and he's a great guy, and he deserves all the love he's getting. But then Sean Manaea said this. You got to turn the pot up, Sean. Hold on, let's start it over again.
4: And the guys in here work their ass off every single day. And, you know, to have that kind of reaction to an opposing player, you know, could be anybody, it's crazy to me. You know, I've got nothing but respect for Pete, but, I've just never seen anything like that before. I know the guys in here, we are grinding our butts off and stuff like that happens, but, it's just, I've never seen anything like that before. It's kind of crazy.
5: Come on, Sean. I mean, I love you, dude. I love what you're trying to say, but you lack complete and utter perspective of the fan base that roots for you on a daily basis. That's asinine for him to say it like that. He knows what Pete Alonso meant to this fan base. He knows that Pete Alonso wanted to be a Met. He knows that every fan who has ever rooted for the Mets wanted Pete Alonso to be a forever Met. And so for him to lump Pete Alonso into just an opposing player is just, it's tone deaf. Like it discounts what Pete means, still means, even though he plays for the Orioles now, to this Met fan base. That's just blindly making it black and white. And it is not black and white. And you know damn well, Sean Manaea, it is not black and white. So stop trying to put it into this box that it doesn't fit in.
3: Well said, sir. I don't need to add anything. But you know what I will add? Another opinion from a Met player. And this one was spot on. It's the opposite of Sean Manaea.
5: Right.
3: And I'm going to let you guess.
5: I know who it was.
3: You know who it was?
5: Yeah. It was the guy who gave up the home run.
3: You're damn right. It was Kodai Senga through his translator.
6: Perhaps if it was another hitter, if it wasn't Pete Alonso, there are other great hitters that have played for the Mets and that are playing elsewhere. But because it was him, it didn't bother me. Again, it just shows how much he was loved. It just shows how great of a hitter he is and how much he meant to this organization.
3: Thank you, Kodai.
5: Yes.
3: I appreciate it, bro.
5: That was the right response.
3: That as the guy who was on the mound, who gave up the home run, his first blown save, I appreciate and respect that you get it. So it's interesting to me that Kodai Senga, through an interpreter, gets it.
5: Mm-hmm.
3: And Sean Manaea, who's been here for a little bit less time, but 2.5 years, does not get it.
5: Right.
3: Don't know.
5: You think he grooved it?
3: Did I think? No, I don't think he grooved it. I'd be pissed if he did, I'll tell you that right now. You want to tell me it's the first inning? Fine.
5: I want to be in the history books with Pete Alonso, who gave up his 300.
3: Well, you know what's funny? I got to play you this one more thing about Kodai Senga. So, obviously, Kodai and Pete Alonso are very much linked.
5: Yeah.
3: Because Senga's career,
5: right,
3: you could argue, was ruined by a bad defensive play by Pete Alonso. It's where this all turned for the Mets. Think about it. They're in the NLCS. They get off to a very good start.

0: 2025. All is right with the world. The Mets are on their way to just being a perennial playoff team.
1: Mm-hmm.
0: And then Pete Alonso makes a bad throw to first base with Kodai Senga covering. He rips up his hamstring. Kodai has never been the same, and the Mets have never been the same. So listen to this little quip from Gary Cohn on the broadcast last night after Pete Alonso made another successful throw to first base.
2: Throw to the pitcher plagued him so much the last couple of years. Yips are gone. Too late for Senga.
0: Late for Senga.
1: Wow, that's cold-blooded, man.
0: That was cold-blooded. I mean, it's true.
1: And of course it is, but damn, you have to say it.
0: Gary was feeling his oats last night. He had no problem mentioning that, but you know what Gary Cohn never mentioned? That there were loud Firestone chants. I thought that was interesting.
1: Mm.
0: SNY again? Never mentioned it.
1: Again?
0: Yes, after the curtain call, there was a very loud Firestone chant, and Howie on the radio mentioned it, but TV, mums to the word. Mm. They didn't want to say anything. Let's get to your calls, 888-808-1019. Gary in Queens. Hey, Gary.
3: Hey, Evan. How's it going?
0: What's up, man?
3: Love the show. Love the show, but I got two things. First of all, before we get to Pete, you keep misremembering the Mike Piazza game. I was there, and he got a curtain call after the first home run, but then after he hit a second home run, most of the crowd booed because it was like, all right, that's enough.
0: No.
3: And he did not take a curtain call after the second home
0: run. Okay, so here's what I'll give you. The curtain call after the first home run, you're right, but he got cheered when he hit the second home run. Where the boos and groans started to come is in his third bid for a home run off Aaron Heilman. That's when the crowd was like, all right,
1: we've had enough.
0: But he got cheered on the second one too, man, I'm telling you.
3: Okay, fine, but he didn't get a curtain call the second time.
0: Yeah, but he got a curtain call. Either way, he got a curtain call. He took a curtain call on the road.
3: Okay, fine, but Pete's curtain call, and I agree with you that he was a little bit excessive. He came and shoved it, but he's shoving it to Stearns. He's not shoving it to the fans. Just like Manaea didn't get it. The players are cheering and hating on Stearns, not the Mets players.
0: Yeah, you mean
3: and
0: the fans
3: exactly
0: are.
3: Exactly your point.
0: Yeah.
3: They said fire Stearns immediately after the curtain call to show the connection. We love Pete, we miss Pete, and we hate Stearns for not bringing him back.
0: And I agree with that. I agree with that, but I still felt after the game-tying home run, it was unnecessary for him to come out. And I don't know if in Pete's mind he's thinking F. David Stearns. I don't know what he's thinking. He may just be thinking, Tiki, they're showing me a lot of love. I'm going to go out there.
1: Yes. I think that's more of what it was. It says I hear cheering. I'm not hearing booing. I'm not hearing groaning. I'm hearing cheering. They love that I hit my 300th home run at Citi Field. And so I'm going to go out and say thank you for acknowledging. That's all it was. I think Pete's not complicated, man. We talked to him. We know he's not complicated. He's very simple. And he acknowledged what the Met fan was cheering for.
0: He was also very aggressive at giving a curtain call. Some people wait. Some people really make you earn that curtain call. He could not wait to get out of that dugout. And I love, Pete, this idea that the Oriole teammates are the ones that forced them. Okay, whatever. I put it this way. I don't fully believe that. Yeah. I don't believe that story. I don't believe the idea that Shane Baz is sitting there after his start saying, get out there, Pete. You got to get out there, Pete. Pete wanted to get out there. He loves this. Victor in Sacramento. What's up, Victor?
4: I loved everything about it. The only thing I'm upset with Pete is I was there Monday night, and I would have loved to see it. But I'm bitter. I'm petty. You know what's embarrassing? Stearns trying to replace him with players that never played first base on a regular basis. You know what's crazy, Manaea? The fact that you were an ace-like pitcher in 2024 and have been nothing but since the new contract. You know what's crazy? This Lindor being on the pedestal. I'm doubling down on what you said yesterday, Evan. And Tiki and Sean, I love you guys. Let's go blue was in the game. But anyway, this is an attack. You know what's crazy? The fact another year of him regressing defensively. You know what's crazy? Him batting 230. I don't want to hear about the injuries. I don't want to hear about the slow starts. He's getting paid $34 million. And you know what? He smiles so much, I'd call him a fraud. But just get him some clown makeup and Mr. and Mrs. Mets.
0: In fairness, what I said yesterday about Lindor was a warning. Like, hey, it's not a good idea, as he knew from his first year, to be questioning the fans' motives. But he also was really pushing cheering for Jonah Tong. Sean Manaea just gave us the, that's crazy.
1: Yeah.
0: Like, Lindor's comments are actually, to me, much more acceptable than what Manaea said.
1: He's supporting his young teammate. He's trying to be a leader to the young guys that are coming up. I get that 100%. Joe Manaea was just wrong.
0: Well,
1: flat wrong.
0: And when he uses the word crazy, I love what our last caller did, playing the game of, you know what's crazy, you know what's crazy. I'll throw another one in there. You know what's crazy? The Mets gave Sean Manaea 3 years, $75 million. Did they make that offer to Pete Alonso this offseason? And the answer is no, because they didn't make one.
1: Yeah.
0: They didn't make any offers. But wait, I'm going to be reminded about the offer they made in 2023 as if that's anywhere relevant to what happened this past offseason.
5: Did he opt out or did he have a deal?
0: He opted out. What do you mean he opted out? Wait, what's the question? Yeah, he had an opt-out.
5: Yeah, okay. So he opted out of his deal with the Mets, right?
0: Yes.
1: He opted out of his deal.
5: So I don't want to hear they didn't have a deal on the table. They had a deal. He opted out of one.
0: Stop. Come on.
5: Okay. Sean Manaea saw him opt out of a deal.
0: Yeah, but it's the semantics of it. You know that was a one-year contract.
5: Okay. He didn't have to.
0: Yeah, but it was business. You always were going to.
5: I understand it's business. Did he have to?
0: I think from a business standpoint, the Players Association would have called him up and said, yes, you have to.
5: Like, I agree with you, but again,
0: you better.
5: You know, semantics are, he had a deal, he opted out.
0: But the semantics of opting out, because I've heard some Met fans say this, that they're mad that he opted out immediately, that he didn't wait a few hours or a few days to announce his opt out. Who cares? Juan Soto sat there after Game 5 of the World Series and immediately said, I'll sign with any team in baseball. Gerrit Cole, before he came to you guys, sat there after Game 7 of the World Series with a Boris Korp hat.
5: Yep. Yeah.
0: Dude, this is a business. I'm not going to be offended by what Gerrit Cole did or Juan Soto did or Pete Alonso did or the saint that Jacob deGrom did when he announced his opt-out a year in advance.
5: Yes. No, you're not wrong. I'm just saying, an opt-out is still an opt-out. You can choose not to opt out.
0: Yeah, but you know that's not fair.
1: That's not
5: right. I know it's not going to happen, but then you can't scream and yell if they didn't offer him a deal.
1: He got lowballed on his offer, on his deal that he signed. He had to opt out. He had to.
5: That's fine. And by the way, there's still a chance
1: you owe it to yourself to opt out.
0: What was that?
1: You owe it to yourself to opt out.
0: Of course.
1: In those situations.
0: Now, you said there's a chance David Stearns will be right.
5: There's still a chance.
0: Yes, but I want to play this game the correct way because it's a five-year deal, and that's one of the big arguments. Well, let's see what he is in year two, three, four, five. Absolutely. Here's what I know. In year one, considering what Pete's done and what the replacements have done, there's a big hole for David to get out of.
5: Oh, no doubt.
0: So for this decision to have worked out, there's a lot of ground to be made up. It can't just be, well, Pete sucked in year five. See? David was right. No, it doesn't work that way.
5: I don't disagree. I'm just saying. The story is not finished.
0: Nick is in Bethel, Connecticut. What's up, Nick?
6: Evan. Thank you for taking the call. You know, I have a lot of respect for you. You work very hard at your job. You do research. Blah, blah, blah, blah, blah. But see, you could not be more wrong about this Pete Alonso thing. I mean, he did what the crowd asked him to do. They cheered for a curtain call. If you listen to the play-by-play by Howie Rose, he said the same thing. If he doesn't come out of the dugout, it's called a snub. It pisses the fans off. I mean, have you ever been to a concert when the fans cheer for the band to come out again and they come? I mean, get a clue, bud. Wake up. You're so freaking wrong about this. It's pissing me off. He did it right. He didn't win the game. He tied the game.
0: I didn't mean I didn't mean to piss you off, but I disagree. He doesn't have to come out. And if the questions are asked after the game, why didn't you come out? He could have said, it's their ballpark. I don't do curtain calls on the road, but I appreciate the love. It wouldn't be a scandal today if Pete didn't come out. And let's call like it is about Pete Alonso.
1: Scandal?
0: Yeah, it wouldn't be a scandal.
1: Is it a scandal?
0: No, I'm thinking it wouldn't be a scandal. Would not be a scandal.
1: Is it a scandal that he did come out?
0: No, but
1: what are we even talking about?
0: I'm saying he didn't have to come out.
1: If Pete was clever and he was asked, why did you come out for the curtain call? He should just say, because I talked to Steve Cohen yesterday, and he said, this will always be my home.
0: By the way, if he said that, completely different opinion.
1: Baller.
0: Then I'd say he's a baller. But admit this about Pete. And I love the guy. Say this with love. He's one of those players that will tip his hat like 2 seconds before he should tip his hat. Do you know what I mean by that?
1: Yeah, like he's expecting it.
0: Yes, he is like he loves the adulation. And everybody's different.
1: Mm-hmm.
0: So it's not surprising that he's quick to like, let me get out there and give a curtain call. Let me be quick to tip my hat. He didn't have to.
1: Yeah.
0: And as much as that pisses Nick off, I'm sorry. I'm also telling you how I felt in the moment. He's rounding the bases after he throws that bat a million miles per hour. And great job by Gio with the AI of having the bat hit David Stearns in the face, which if you haven't seen, check out his Twitter account. Hilarious. Like, he didn't have to then come out. And when he did, I was annoyed. I'm being honest with you. It was like, all right, now you're rubbing it in, bro.
1: I could tell you were annoyed.
0: Now you're rubbing it in.
1: Clearly.
0: More on what happened last night, including the Fire Stearns chance, plus the Yankees continue their domination against the Minnesota Twins, and one of the pettiest grudges in football will make you laugh, and it involves the Giants. 888-808-1019.
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8: The NBA season starts in 35 days, and we finally have resolution on the Kawhi Leonard situation. The trade has gone through, and he is now a Toronto Raptor yet again. And the Raptors should be really good this year in the Eastern Conference. But when it comes down to it, the Pacers are good, the Celtics are good, the Cavs are good, the Pistons are good. The Eastern Conference is going to come down to the reigning defending champion New York Knicks and LeBron James and the Sixers. I'm Nick Costos.
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5: This is the WFAN Fan Focus. The Mets fell to the Orioles 7-5 after Pete Alonso's game-tying home run in the ninth that made Met fans happy. The Yankees, meanwhile, gave a pacifier to the Twins as they continued to be their daddies. 8-1 the final was Max Fried's first win since April.
0: I say this as an IBO, and I totally get Yankee fans saying, shut up. Like, as a Yankee fan, you're wrong, and that's totally fine. As a baseball fan, the Yankees-Twins is unwatchable.
1: Doesn't it feel inevitable what happens is going to happen?
0: Yes.
1: Every game it feels the same. They're going to score almost 10 runs. Even if it's slow and it's early, it's just, the Twins just lay down at some point.
0: No doubt. You know the outcome. And it adds to something Sean tweeted about last night. This wasn't my reasoning for it, but it's totally fair. Just the stadium being empty.
5: It's like dark. There's something wrong with the lighting at Target Field.
1: That's right.
5: You're also like coming off the football weekend too, where it's like
1: there's no energy.
5: Yeah, there's no energy. It's dark. They just crush the Twins every time they play. It's just weird, man.
0: It's bad baseball. Now, as a Yankee fan, you have every right to say, dude, I love kicking ass. Yeah. Max Fried was awesome.
1: Doesn't matter. We'll talk up the three wins. But if you're the Minnesota Twins, don't you have to, as an executive or scout or whatever the hell is in charge of putting this team together, solely build your team to beat the Yankees?
0: Well, you can't do it only because you only play them six times a year.
1: It doesn't matter.
0: And how do you do that?
1: I don't know. Whatever it takes, whatever metrics tell you, like, just go off the wall and do something that only allows you to beat the Yankees, and maybe your fortunes will turn around.
0: Well, it's...
1: They own the
0: Twins. And it goes back 20-plus years. This is not like the last 5 years, the last 10 years. This goes back
5: to, like, Brad Radke.
0: Yeah! This goes back to Johan Santana.
1: But it doesn't even make sense.
0: I know.
5: It does, because even when the Twins are good, they're owned by the Yankees.
0: Right.
1: Right.
0: That's why it doesn't make sense. Like, the Twins have had good seasons, and the Yankees always own them. But I'll tell you something interesting that happened last night, and we'll do this every day until Sean taps out. Like Kurt Angle putting an ankle lock on him. Last night, after the Tampa Bay Rays won on a walk-off home run by Junior Caminero.
5: Knock killer.
0: And maintain their four-game lead. For the first time this season, last night, this is the moment it happened, the Tampa Bay Rays are now favored to win the American League.
1: Is that right?
0: The Yankees were favored all year.
1: Wow.
0: And last night was the moment.
1: They had a 9-game lead at one point.
5: Because last night the odds changed drastically for the Yankees to win the division.
0: Yes. Because it's still four. They haven't gained any ground. So I ask you this,
5: Sean. Running out of time with that.
1: Yeah.
0: I ask you this. As someone that has been loyal to, four? They can still win the division.
1: 3.5.
0: Well, 3.5, but four in the loss column.
1: Right, because of the tiebreaker.
0: Sure. Point well taken, though. You have been loyal that they still have a shot. I dunned them about a month ago.
1: Well, they both now are 100% likely to make it. Well, they

0: Here's what, so they sweep the Rays, and then who do they have after?
1: Baltimore Orioles, Pete Alonso.
2: And then that will set the stage.
0: And who do the Rays have at the end?
1: The Philadelphia Phillies, who are choking right now.
2: It's just the fact that it keeps sitting at four, and they have a four-game series, and that game got moved to a point where the Yankees thought they're going to be healthier. Like, there's something about this series sitting there that makes me feel like it's going to be one of those Yankee-Boston, you know, five-game sweep type of deals from back in the day.
3: Well, as long as you have the phrase is destiny in your hands, like if the Yankees win all of their games, they win the division. Mm-hmm. As long as you have that, like there's that hope. I just think sweeping this team of four games feels very, very difficult to do.
2: I agree.
3: And unlikely to do, but I thought it was interesting. Forget my opinion or Tiki's opinion or anyone else's opinion. The betting odds last night, the first time all year, the Tampa Bay Rays jumped ahead of the New York Yankees as the favorites to win the American League. So they're telling you they don't think there's enough time.
2: And Evan, is there a party that wishes this was last year?
3: I don't know what that means.
2: Yeah, why? Why do you wish it was last year? Wouldn't it be something for the American League to run through Steinbrenner Field?
1: Oh, yeah.
0: Oh, yeah.
3: Yeah, it's true. I forgot about that. The Rays played their home games at George M. Steinbrenner Field.
0: That's a good point.
3: This year they play it in that mall known as Tropicana Field. Let's get back to your calls. 888-808-1019. Randall's in Maryland. What's up, Randall?
4: What's up, guys? Love the show. Evan, I was listening on Odyssey app and I heard your opener, and I got to tell you, dude, very pouty mindset to have. I don't know about cowardly, but definitely pouty.
3: Pouty.
4: Pete Alonso hit a home run. Pete Alonso tied the game for us. All the fans. Pete Alonso lives in the hearts of the fans and lives in the minds of management there for the Mets is definitely what I saw last night. Pete Alonso still owns Citi Field wearing an Orioles uniform. That is pathetic, but it's the truth. Mm. And to have that mindset that he shouldn't be applauded where he hit most of his home runs wearing a Mets uniform, most of those 300.
3: Because that wasn't my take was never Met fans shouldn't cheer him. My take was it was unnecessary for Pete Alonso to come out of the dugout and rub it in with a curtain call. Every Met fan
4: was it unnecessary for the fans to cheer for him before that curtain call?
3: No, I have no problem with them. I love them. I love them too. I have no problem with the Met fans still grieving over the decision or showing their anger at David Stearns and Steve Cohen to cheer him all week, and they have. I have no issue with Met fans doing it. This was me saying I think this was the first time Pete got a little too fat.
0: Mm.
3: All right? He got a little too fat. He's had all his chocolate. The chocolate's on his mouth, and he wants more.
0: Yes,
3: and it was unnecessary.
0: Yes, he looks slimmer than he's ever looked.
3: You know what I mean.
0: I'm just kidding.
3: You know exactly what I mean.
0: Of course I know what you mean.
3: It just was unnecessary. I have no issue with Met fans. Now, Sean has said I should and that I'm cowardly not ripping my fellow Met fan. No, I just understand in a lost season where fans are pissed off about this decision particularly that I got no problem with their grieving being cheering for Alonso. I had a bigger problem doing it when the games mattered in 2006 with Mike Piazza or when the games mattered in 1998 and you phonies were cheering the juiced up Mark McGwire. Because I won't forget that. I won't forget Bob Raceman writing a column ripping Beningo for having the same view I had as a 15-year-old. Can you believe that, Joe, ripping Met fans for cheering McGwire? Yeah. He's not a Met. It was a home run chase. Had nothing to do with us. Mm. I'm still bitter that Met fans decided to cheer that juiced up, redheaded hack, Mark McGwire. And I'm not over it. But I don't have an issue cheering Pete Alonso. I just wonder if Pete needed to rub it in for the 500th time.
2: Again, cheering Pete Alonso is one thing. Cheering him, come that bat, that's the one you're doing it. When you hit a game-tying home run in the ninth, you don't have an issue with that? It's still your team. How could you be a diehard for your team and give a guy a curtain call and celebrate tying
3: Sean,
2: the game?
3: The answer I have to this is simply because they're out of it. If the Mets were in any kind of pennant race, my view would be different. Just like what I just said about McGwire, the Mets were in a pennant race in which they lost by one game that year, just in case you forgot. Every game mattered. This team was mathematically eliminated. Why does it matter?
2: So why should the Met players even show up the rest of the year? Why should A.J. Ewing try? Why should Carson Bench try? If it doesn't matter,
3: then
2: the fans are cheering.
3: That's different.
2: But it matters to them. And that's why Manaea was pissed. It matters to the guys on the field. Half of the guys who imploded this year, Peralta, you know, Luis Robert Jr., they've gone off this team.
3: Let's go to Dan in Long Beach who was at the game. What's up, Dan?
5: How you doing, guys? I was at the game with my brother last night, and we cheered Alonso. And everybody cheered when he hit the 300th home run. There was a group of about 20 guys in Alonso jersey.

0: the Orioles dugout, imploring him to get out. The guy that was up next took a timeout, so Alonso could come out of the dugout. And then nobody cheered him afterwards. We also all stood up and gave Lindor, everybody was standing and cheering, hoping Lindor would win the game and hit his 300th home run, the next one up. And I have a question for you, Evan.
1: Yeah.
0: If Rahm was pitching a no-hitter against the Mets,
2: no,
0: two outs in the ninth inning, no, are you standing up and cheering for the no-hitter?
2: Absolutely not. No. That's easy. And I love Jake. No. No problem.
3: Even if they're out of it?
4: Well, it's different because it's not as immediate. It's a completely different scenario.
2: Yeah. That. So here's what's making this question difficult. You laid it out, and you even alluded to it. I am thinking back to DeGrom's return, and his return came in the middle of a pennant race.
4: Mm-hmm.
2: Okay?
4: Yes.
2: I know how I felt that night. And remember, when DeGrom took the mound, the Mets were losing 6-0. So he takes the mound, and they're buried. And by the way, just an added bonus, DeGrom's on my fantasy team. It's the fantasy playoffs. And despite all of that, no, I wanted to hit DeGrom. I wanted to win the game. The Mets are in a pennant race. Now, if you're creating a fictitious situation where Texas came to town this week, Jake actually pitched last night against the Red Sox, got the victory. If Jake was facing the Mets and they're out of it, and now it's the eighth inning, and he's got, I lean towards, no, I would not root for it. It's still against my team. You got to remember, I'm not rooting against
4: it's not as immediate.
2: Yeah.
4: It doesn't feel the same
2: as it
4: was with Pete Alonso. And I feel like the departure of Jacob DeGrom was, it felt like it was a long time coming. Whereas Pete, it felt like right up until the last moment, he was still going to get
2: it. Well, I think with Jake, there's a perception, right or wrong, that Jake didn't want to be here.
4: Yes.
2: Right?
4: Yes.
2: And the perception with Pete is he did want to be here. So I think the way Met fans talk about those two departures are completely different.
4: I think you're right about it.
2: I'll also give you the facts. While it wasn't a good enough offer, the Mets made Jacob DeGrom an offer. They made him a short-term, big-money offer. And DeGrom preferred the long-term nature of the Texas deal and maybe just living there. Like, that's always been the talk. He wanted to live there, and maybe that's it. So I think the Mets at least made some level of an attempt to keep him, while in this specific free agency, not the previous ones, this specific free agency, the Mets did not make an offer. And so I think that leads to it. But I'll make it clear for you, Sean, and for anyone listening, I didn't root for Pete Alonso to hit a home run last night. While I understand Met fans cheering, that's not what I was doing. I wanted Kodai to strike his ass out. Mm. I wanted the Mets to win the game, even though the game meant nothing. I'm just explaining to you why there were Met fans who, despite it being a game-tying home run, was rooting for Pete Alonso. More of your raw emotions on that crazy night coming up at 888-808-1019. And Wink Martindale may be a lot of things, but the number one thing he is a hilarious grudge keeper. We'll let you listen to why coming up. It's Evan and Tiki with Sean Morash.
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4: Now that the Giants are run by adults, the king adult himself, John Harbaugh, I think it's easier to go back and laugh about the past, almost chuckle about the past a little bit, because things are good right now. They perceive to be good, and I think they'll continue to be good under this administration. But you may remember Wink Martindale as the defensive coordinator.
5: Wink. We kind of love-hated Wink.
4: Yeah, he went from that guy.
5: Hate. It was more like, I don't know what it was. It was just a weird emotion towards Wink. You love them, but then you're also kind of like,
4: he had a great first year. Then he had a falling out, it appeared, with Brian Daboll, and there was a lot of leaks going on. Wink lost his job. Daboll remained, and Daboll lost his job.
5: And he gave no F's at all.
4: No, he didn't care.
6: So that's why, Tiki.
4: Yeah.
6: You know, it's fine to be petty, but don't be petty in spite of the fans trying to watch you win.
5: That's right.
4: Wink Martindale was making an appearance on Pat Leonard's podcast. And Pat very innocently says, what'd you think of Jackson Dart? You know, great first question. Listen to Wink's answer on the Talking Ball podcast and how quickly he decides to just start trolling.
7: I will tell you this. He looked like a completely different quarterback. And the same instance, so did Cam Ward when he turned on the Titans-Jets game.
4: Damn!
5: Come on! How? That's a shot-off shotgun right there.
6: The question is not about Cam Ward whatsoever.
5: That's not even like a pistol. It's just like, you know I'm coming right at you.
4: Damn right. Like, you didn't ask me about Cam Ward, but let me just throw that in there. He looks terrible. Mm. So it's good to know that Wink Martindale is not, you know, saying, let time be time.
5: Yeah.
4: Bygones be bygones. He still has his vendetta against Brian Daboll. So great job by Wink. I always appreciate and respect a vendetta that just goes on forever.
5: Yeah, no, that's pretty awesome. By the way, Jackson Dart's second highest passer rating in all of football after week one.
4: Not bad. Yeah. Look, he played great.
5: Behind only Trevor Lawrence.
4: Where was Geno Smith? What was he at on this list?
5: He
4: top 10? Top 12?
5: I want to say 8th. I looked at it yesterday. I think it was 8th.
4: Not bad.
5: So it was actually pretty good.
4: Let's keep that trend going for a while.
5: No doubt.
4: The best part about Geno Smith, and I obviously hope this continues and it will become more challenging, is the biggest negative to Geno is turnovers.
5: Yes.
4: And there weren't even any turnover-worthy throws by
5: Geno.
4: That's
5: right. And in fact, Jackson Dart had more than Geno did.
4: Yeah, he had one dropped interception.
5: He threw that one that hit the defender in the chest, and Malik Nabers actually was playing defensive back to help prevent that, but Geno didn't have one.
4: Not one. There was never a moment where the ball left Geno's hands and you're thinking, oh, here we go.
5: Yeah.
4: There was no luck involved with the lack of turnovers. And obviously, that's going to be a key moving forward as they get set for the Packers on Sunday. Let's get back to your calls, 888-808-1019. Lewis is calling from Manhattan. Hey, Lewis.
8: Hey, what's going on, Sean? What's going on, Tiki?
5: What's up?
8: What's going on, Evan?
5: What's up?
8: Real quick, man, as a Mets fan, I was there Monday, a little disappointed sitting there surrounded by other Mets fans. You know, obviously Pete meant a lot. I appreciate him, everything he did. I mean, he was a 5-time All-Star, back-to-back Derby champ and all that. That's great. But I'm a little sick and tired of the self-deprecating, the self-flagellation. This team, this organization needs an entire culture shift. And I will say they need to have pride in putting on that uniform, and we need to back our guys. So I do align myself a lot with what Sean Manai was saying. Again, I think we need to have a little bit more pride in our team and in ourselves as fans, right? Like, we're constantly beating down on ourselves, punching down on ourselves. I mean, it's got to turn around at some point.
5: I hear what you're saying, Lewis, but you're discounting the only exception to that.
4: Yeah, when else has this happened?
5: That's right. you're making it seem like this is something that's always the case, and a player leaves, Jose Iglesias leaves, and he comes back, and it's like, oh, we love you, and cheering, and giving you Kurt. It's Pete, and that's it.
4: Yeah, I don't even think this will happen to Nimmo last year.
5: Right.
4: Next year when he comes.
5: So you can't use Pete Alonso's example, which is a outlier, and make it typical of what the Met fan does to former players that revisit. Because that's not the case.
4: Well, and
5: it's disingenuous to the feeling that fans have for Pete. Right? It's like you're excoriating them for no reason. Because this happens once.
4: I also wonder if you're in that room as a professional athlete, and I wonder if you would think this way, or maybe you would need someone to tell you, hey, think this way. Do they look at the reaction of Pete and say, boy, if I ever have success here, look at the way they treat you?
5: Yeah. Yeah, of course.
4: Because if I'm AJ Ewing and Carson Bench.
5: That's the reality of playing in New York.
4: No doubt.
5: If you're great and you, the fans love you and you're good to them, they will love you forever.
4: And I hope that Carson Benge and A.J. Ewing, a couple of the young players, look at this and say, that's how special it is to succeed here.
5: Right.
4: That if we are successful, we can be treated that way.
5: And by the way, that's mostly individual success.
4: Yeah.
5: Because that's not like the Mets were great the whole time Pete was here.
4: Think about what Juan Soto's thinking about in left field. Because Juan's thinking to himself, wait a second. Hold on. Let me just get this straight.
5: They love this guy. He ain't even here anymore. And they barely love me.
4: This guy. No, not even that. Here's what I was thinking with Juan. I was going to bring it somewhere else. So Pete comes back to New York, gets 18 standing ovations. They didn't win anything.
5: Mm-hmm.
4: I was with the Yankees for 1 year. I hit a pennant-winning home run for them, got them to the World Series, and I go back, and they treat me like I committed a crime. Juan must be thinking, what's up with that?
5: Yeah, he was only here for a cup of coffee.
4: I know that. But our last caller agrees with you, Sean, that the Met fans shouldn't be cheering Pete Alonso as often as they are.
6: I don't even have a problem with cheering Pete Alonso. I have a problem cheering after he succeeds. You know what I mean?
4: It's interesting you say that. Because I would like to take you back a little bit of time to something else Sean Morash said about Pete Alonso potentially hitting his 300th home run at Citi Field. Sean said this.
6: Do they raise the apple if he homers?
4: No.
6: What if it's 300?
4: No.
6: Don't you kind of got it? That's like a nice
4: hat. They have to raise the apple for him?
6: If he hits his 300th homer at Citi Field, forget another one. Let's just play the game 300. It's a milestone homer. Most of his homers happen as a Met. Wouldn't that be like a nice, like, I don't know, like olive branch? Like, hey, we screwed this up.
4: So let me get this straight, Sean. You're upset with Met fans for cheering Pete Alonso, but you advocated for the Mets to raise the apple?
6: First of all, it's a tribute video equivalent. Second of all, what is not said in that clip, because we didn't have context, is I do think there is a difference between, hey, the game's 6-0, Pete hits his 300th home run, to a game-tying home run in the ninth inning.
5: Yeah.
4: Would you have been okay with them raising the apple last night in the ninth inning?
5: Clearly, they didn't.
6: I would not have been.
4: No.
6: I would not have been.
5: Yeah, that would have been bad.
4: We also encountered a few other interesting moments where we all predicted how this would play out. I take you back to the day after Pete Alonso signed with the Orioles. Pete Alonso is now a member of the Orioles. This is December of 2025. And we started to wonder about a situation such as what we had last night.
9: And don't you know that on September 14th at Citi Field, the Mets are going to have a one-run lead and out trots Devin Williams and out comes Pete Alonso? We are all going to have like this psychological crazy moment.
5: That's great.
9: So it wasn't Devin Williams, but it was Kodai Senga.
5: And it wasn't the 14th. It was the 15th.
9: It was the next day.
5: But that was a damn close prediction.
4: But the other prediction that was made shows how little faith you and Sean had about the New York Giants. Because I asked the NFL a very important question after Pete signed with the Orioles. Uh-huh. I said, can you do me a favor and not schedule the Giants or Jets for the first Monday night game of the year?
9: So I'd ask the schedule makers to keep the Giants and the Jets off of that game, so we can focus on Pete Alonso's return to Citi Field.
5: I don't think we're going to have to worry about that.
6: We're probably close.
5: We're good. We're good with the prime time.
6: By the way, both will play at 1 o'clock.
5: I know.
9: Fair enough.
4: Meanwhile, the Giants' first two games of the season in prime time.
5: Yeah. Good thing they did.
6: Wrong read.
5: The NFL has the right script. Giants are going to be good. People are going to watch this one.
4: I know. There's going to be a lot more prime time games as the season goes on.
6: Now you have my brain thinking. In a world where Devin Williams is not hurt, how different is his reaction than Kodai Senga's reaction should the same thing happen?
4: It's a great point. I thought about this last night, Sean. It would have been ugly.
6: There's no way he would have said the right thing.
4: No. I think he would have been...
5: Especially given the Brewers' history.
4: Yeah. Considering he gave up the home run to Pete.
5: Right.
4: Yeah. If Devin Williams was on the mound instead of Kodai Senga trying to save a one-run lead, the way we described it 8 months ago, and Devin Williams gave up another home run to Pete Alonso.
5: Oh, that would have been bad.
4: It would have not only been bad, but I agree with you after the game. And Devin's a good guy. It's not that he's a bad guy.
6: I'm not saying it, yes.
4: I just think he would have said, yeah, dude, that sucked. And he would not have said the right things that Senga said.
6: Oof.
4: But we didn't have that situation.
6: I know. Now it makes me regret we didn't.
4: Instead, the guy on the mound. See, Pete Alonso's broken two people in his life, besides me and my beard. He broke Devin Williams when he hit that home run in 24.
5: Mm-hmm.
4: And he broke Kodai Senga as a starting pitcher when he made that bad throw. And those are the two guys he has deep connections to. And he took Kodai Senga deep yesterday.
6: Now, in 20 years, when they build a statue for Pete Alonso outside Citi Field, is that the home run they use to mimic when they build the statue? Was it last night?
4: I'm bad news for you, Sean. I know you're trying to be funny. He's not getting the statue. Love Pete. Hell of a player. Not statue worthy. As much as I love him. Let's go to Tom in Florida. What's up, Tom?
10: Hey, guys. Love the show. All right. So I want to preface this by I'm a Yankees fan, but I feel like the Alonso thing is multi-layered. You know, some players or situations transcend the sport. I feel like if Griffey had come here back in the day and hit a milestone home run, you're going to be clapping and cheering and hoping for a curtain call. I feel like he's a homegrown player. He had the love and admiration of the fans and, you know, the city. I mean, you're a baseball fan. How do you not like him? And especially after how he approached the guys who got the ball. I don't know if you guys saw that, but it was pretty cool how he took care of them.
4: Yep.
10: So, I don't know. As a Yankee fan, a baseball fan, I have no problem with how it's been like a welcome back weekend or week.
4: I think the scenarios matter. Like, the situations matter. The team you go to matters. When in the season it matters. Like, I was thinking about this last night with Aaron Judge. Remember when Aaron Judge was basically a Giant? Like, we all thought Arson Judge is going to the Giants. So the Giants were going to open the season that year at Yankee Stadium, which was the ultimate irony.
5: Mm-hmm.
4: So Aaron Judge's first game as a San Francisco Giant was going to be at Yankee Stadium.
5: Right.
4: What would the reaction have been? Would he have gotten curtain calls and standing ovations? Would the anger have been at Aaron? Would the anger have been at Hal? Where was the anger going to lie?
6: There would have been more anger at Hal, but it would have been known the Yankees would have offered Aaron Judge as opposed to Pete Alonso a lot of money.
4: Right.
6: So I don't think
4: they'd be mad at Judge. There'd be some anger at Judge.
6: I think they'd be mixed. I think he would still got cheered, but they would not have cheered a home run on opening day. No shot.
4: We know the Jets are 1-0, but I got two stats about the Jet game that may blow your mind. 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
0: The Jets are 1-0. They smacked the Tennessee Titans around. There are two facts about their week one victory. And I want you to be honest with me. You always are, Tiki.
2: Mm-hmm.
0: If you find it to be a waste of time that I gave you the information, or, wow, that's, you know what? That's something, Evan. Are you ready?
2: Yep.
0: And this is all courtesy of Randy Lang, who does a great job on Jets.com, digging up all this great information. Number one, this was the first time since 1997 that the New York Jets opened the season on the road with an opening drive touchdown.
2: Get out of here.
0: Where you put that one? Is that a good one?
2: That's absurd.
0: That's absurdly interesting, right?
2: Yes. You're dead to me.
0: All right, good.
4: But in a great way.
0: In a great way.
4: Think about that. That was my first season.
0: That's your first season.
4: I've been retired for a long time. I played a long time and been tired for a long time.
0: That's right.
4: And this is their first opening drive touchdown?
0: On the road to open a season. So it's half. It's not the full allotment of years. I think it's 16 road openers in a row.
4: Doesn't matter. That's still a ton of years.
0: Yeah, it's like a full season. I thought that one was in the middle. I wasn't sure if Tiki was going to find that interesting, and you did. This next one, though. Dude, are you ready?
4: Just hear it.
0: Do you remember in the second quarter, the Jets had that very long drive?
2: Mm-hmm.
0: It was a long drive that got capped off by a Jason Sanders field goal that put them up 10-3. Remember that?
2: Yes.
0: And then they got the ball back right away because their specials forced a turnover.
4: Yeah. I remember that drive and saying, that feels like a waste of a long drive.
0: Even though they got points out of it.
4: You go 19 plays.
0: Yeah.
4: Score a damn touchdown.
0: 19 plays, 11 minutes and 48 seconds in clock time. Are you ready for this?
4: Yeah.
0: Longest drive time-wise in the history of the New York Jets.
4: Wow.
0: Period. That's it. Right. It's the longest drive ever. Not the longest drive since Namath. Not the longest drive since the longest time drive in the history of the New York Jets.
4: That's impressive.
0: That is unfreaking believable.
5: And somehow we only know this basically on Tuesday and Wednesday. How is that not brought up immediately on the TV broadcast?
0: I agree with you. Like, I'd like to know that. Well, why didn't we know it at the time? I'm 100% with you.
5: 11 plus minutes, and that's the longest ever.
0: Longest ever in the history of the Jets.
5: Think about all the ground and pound teams, and even Curtis Martin running the ball. They never had a drive that long.
0: Yeah, it beat a Curtis Martin-led drive from the late 90s against the Patriots. But, yes, it is the longest time drive in the history of football, which did get me into the rabbit hole. I pulled a Tiki.
6: There goes Tiki. There goes Tiki down the rabbit hole.
0: And so the rabbit hole I got into is, if that drive was the longest in Jets history, like, what's the longest drive ever in the history of the NFL?
4: Okay.
0: So I got the answer to that.
4: And?
0: Time-wise, what do you think the longest drive in the history of football would be?
4: I'm going to say 14 minutes.
0: Close. 13 minutes and 27 seconds.
4: Wow.
0: The then Tennessee Oilers against the Cowboys. It was a 21-play, 90-yard drive that ended in a field goal.
4: Why are these long drives in field goals?
5: And how about the Tennessee Oilers? Would they exist 1 year?
0: No, I know. Now, what have I told you?
4: Why was this drive so long?
0: I mean, probably just, first of all, it's a lot of running.
4: Yeah, okay, so.
0: And staying in bounds, and, like, the clock just never stopped.
4: Brees Hall run. Brees Hall up the middle.
0: Oh, you're talking about the Jet one?
4: Yeah. One of the two.
0: They ran the ball down their throats.
4: One of the two third downs that they converted happened on this drive. Brees Allen run. Brees Allen run.
0: Yep.
4: Not Brees Allen.
0: Braylon Allen. Yep.
4: Run. Braylon Allen run.
0: They converted on two fourth
4: Braylon
0: downs.
4: Braylon Allen run. Brees Hall run. Brees Hall run.
0: Dude, they didn't throw the ball.
4: Scramble by Geno Smith. They tried to run the ball, but scrambled by Geno Smith. Oh, and then the short pass on fourth down. I mean, it was just because they just ran the ball.
0: They ran the ball down their throats, which is the reason I think this is important is if the Jets are going to have success, that's their identity. Mm. Like, you always need an identity, I think, to be a good football team. And I think that while the Jets are not the most talented team, they don't have a franchise quarterback. We're not getting nuts about that stuff. Can they have an identity? And I think they can with this offensive line and this run attack.
4: Yeah. Yeah. I mean, out of this 19 plays, they threw the ball three times.
0: Yeah. Because they didn't need to.
4: They didn't need to.
0: Now, what have I told you on this all-time list? You're up there.
4: What do you mean?
0: You were a part of one of the drives.
4: Really?
0: That's one of the longest drives in the history of football. Now,
4: I don't know which one it was.
0: You ready? Do you know? Because it's memorable. Like, this is a big freaking deal, this drive.
5: A tiki drive.
0: Well, hold, let me rephrase that. I want to be fair.
4: I was a big play player, so like a lot of our drives were quick.
0: You were on the team. You were not a part of the drive.
4: Oh, okay,
0: I want to be fair about
4: that. That makes sense.
0: It was actually... Maybe you don't remember it because you were too busy celebrating. It was the final possession of the 41 Donut Championship.

0: championship game.
1: You guys had.
2: Oh, I definitely wasn't in the game.
1: You were not. It was, first of all, the quarterback was, what's his name, Jason Garrett.
2: Yeah.
1: And he was handing off to, who was the backup back then? Joe Montgomery.
2: Joe Montgomery, yeah.
1: Joe Montgomery got 100 carries on this drive. It was a 19-play, you ready for this, 53-yard drive. It took 12 minutes and 53 seconds, and the result was end of game. No field goal, no. It was end of game. You just
2: so
1: ran the clock
2: out. So we just
1: had
2: the last drive and just ran the ball down their throat.
1: Yes.
2: Until we decided we didn't even want to kick the field goal.
0: That is why the fourth quarter of that game is so unmemorable.
2: Yeah.
1: So you don't remember this drive is what you guys are saying.
0: Basically the whole fourth quarter of the game where nothing happens by the end of it.
1: Correct.
2: What was the total number?
1: It was 19 plays, 53 yards, 12 minutes and 53 seconds.
2: Think about that. 53 yards. So that also tells you Minnesota had tapped out.
0: Tapped out completely.
2: Because they just let the clock go to 40 and just they didn't even try.
0: And for a long time, the Giants had the longest Super Bowl drive of all time.
1: Oh, did they?
0: If not, still the same. In Super Bowl 42, their opening drive that resulted in a field goal.
1: Yeah, that was a long drive. Well, what's funny is most of these long, sustained drives are not touchdowns for that reason. In fact, there's another Giant drive that's on this list. Tell me if you remember it. This is after your time. But it's recent enough where maybe we remember it. It was the end of, it was actually the middle of the 2010 season, Giants Seahawks. It was a 19-play, 71-yard drive. It was 13 minutes long, and it ended on a turnover on downs. Third longest drive in the history of the NFL, time-wise.
2: Don't remember that one.
1: Yeah, I don't remember it either.
0: What year was that?
2: 2010.
1: 2010 against the Seahawks.
0: God, I have no memory of that.
2: No.
1: Meanwhile, I think these long-ass drives are really cool.
2: They are cool.
1: They're awesome.
0: But you know what,
2: none of them end in touchdown.
1: Yeah, dude, I'm looking at the all-time list. Number one, field goal. Number two, field goal. Number three, downs. Number four, end of game. Number five, missed field goal. Number six, field goal. The longest that ended in a touchdown was the seventh longest drive in the history of football from 1989 between the Oilers and the Steelers.
2: Wow.
1: So you're right. Like, they don't end in touchdowns. But you know what they end in? Suffocating your opposing defense.
2: Yeah, that's right.
1: Keeping their asses on the field. And that's what the Jets are able to do in 90-degree weather against the Tennessee Titans.
2: And if there's a good offense on the other side, you keep them off the field. Hence why the Dallas Cowboys on Sunday night, they had two possessions in the second half.
1: Yep.
2: The Giants held the ball for 12, almost 13 minutes of the 15 of the fourth
1: quarter. And it didn't matter that the Cowboys scored touchdowns on both of those possessions. Didn't matter.
0: Evan, we should honor that Jet drive for all time now. And we should nickname it Humility in Humidity.
2: What? That does not stick or make any sense.
0: I'm a fat moron.
2: It is not intuitive what you mean by that.
1: But you know what, Tate? Here's why we got to take this as a victory. He made an attempt to joke around the Jets. That wasn't a troll. He was actually just straight up complimenting them.
0: Yes.
1: It's a good job by you. We'll be back with your calls, 888-808-1019. 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
4: 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He deserves to be cheered. I'm Nick Costos.
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0: This is your WFAN fan focus. 30-year-old veteran John Concher signed with the Knicks yesterday. He spent last year with the Grizzlies and Jazz. The Knicks do have two open, or did have two open roster spots as training camp gets set to begin, so we'll monitor whether Concher will be a piece on that Knicks bench.
1: How expensive is opening night going to be? Like, I'm already looking at the secondary market for Knicks Sixers. It's about a month away, so we're getting closer. And tickets are going for like $2,000 to $3,000
0: Wow.
1: To get into the building. And I was having this internal debate with myself. Obviously, you may not realize this. I am not a Knicks fan.
2: But you are a Knicks season ticket fan.
1: Well, that's yes, but that's irrelevant to it. I've never seen my team win a championship. And there's a part of me that envisions the moment of the banner going up as a big part of winning a championship. Mm-hmm. It's not just winning it. It's not just the parade. It's not just that initial moment. It's the banner going up. And so I look at banner night as the final culmination of my team winning a championship. And I know that some Yankee fans who are Knicks fans are going to have a difficult decision potentially to make on opening night, because that would also coincide with Game 7 of the American League Championship Series. And while I don't have that problem as a fan of two loser franchises, one is not close to an NBA title, the other is already mathematically limited from the playoffs, I did start to ponder what I would do in that spot. And I got to tell you, I'd be in the building to see that banner come up. Now, would I leave early so that then I could watch? Of course. Mm-hmm. Like, I would prioritize the playoff game after I see the banner go down. But I could make an argument it's more important to be in the building for the banner ceremony than an NBA Finals game. And here's why. You don't know what an NBA Finals game is going to be. You could get blown out. Mm-hmm. You could win. It could be a classic. No idea. You know that freaking banner, which you haven't hung in 53 years, is going up.
2: That's fair.
1: So I'd almost argue there's more value to the opening night banner ceremony than even a Finals game.
2: Right, because you get the, but the problem is it's only for a few minutes that you're cheering the banner raising.
1: Sometimes the best times are just a few minutes.
2: It's just quick.
1: So
3: very nasty.
1: What's wrong with that?
2: Yeah, that's what she said.
1: Right, let's get to your calls.
2: It's too quick.
1: More on that as we get closer, because we'll see if the Yankees can make that a difficult decision by getting to the ALCS. Rick is calling from Morristown, New Jersey. Hey, Rick.
2: What up, Rick?
4: Hey, guys. How you guys doing?
1: Good.
4: Well, I read an article yesterday. I don't know, Evan. Maybe you might be familiar with it.
1: Go ahead.
4: Talking about Juan Soto signing with the Mets because he wanted to take off Octobers.
1: Yeah, thank you for that. That's great. Let's just make the Juan Soto jokes. And you know what? You can. I was thinking about this. Yankee fans, you can. Because
2: we talked two in a row.
1: We talked a lot of crap. I talked a lot of crap. Maybe not as much as some others, but there was a lot of giddiness and excitement. And so far, 2 years into Soto picking the Mets over the Yankees, there's a clear winner and there's a clear loser. I don't think there's any question about that. I hope that changes.
2: I don't think the Yankees are a winner by losing out to that.
1: Well, they're a winner in terms of Mets versus Yankees, they are. Because they've been in the playoffs both years.
2: Yeah, but they're always in the playoffs. I think regardless of Juan Soto, they're getting to the playoffs.
1: So you want to say the Yankees aren't winners, we're just losers?
2: Yeah.
1: Go with that.
2: I think it's more that.
1: The Yankees are
2: the
1: neutral. Because
2: the Yankees are always winners.
1: Right.
2: So relative to Juan Soto, this is kind of just the neutral thing.
1: Fair enough.
2: Did he help them get to the World Series? Of course. But in the bigger picture of the Juan Soto thing, it's just Juan Soto.
1: Okay. So for us, as Met fans, we are losers.
2: But
1: no question about
2: it. Losers because you have not made the postseason in two successive years.
1: I'm aware.
5: Oh, no, the Mets.
2: Are you guys $100 million coming.
1: Are you guys winners, or would you agree with Tiki? You're more neutral in this whole thing, then.
0: We're not winners until we actually win a World
2: That's
0: Series.
2: Right.
0: However, I do still wonder if the combination of Bellinger, Fried puts them in better position than just Soto did. But we'll see if that even, you know, happens.
1: You know, the answer to that is if we're going to assume, like if we're going to play the game, it's literally
2: That's a good question.
1: Fried and Bellinger versus Soto. Like the Yankees weren't going to add anyone if they kept Soto. That was going to be it. I would kind of agree with what I initially thought, which is for the first few years, yeah, you're in a great spot. Eventually, you won't be.
0: Right.
1: Because the beauty of Soto is his age.
2: That's a good point.
1: And the length of it.
2: Fried is going to peter out.
1: Yeah.
0: And the other timely question that comes into this is, had Juan Soto not gotten the sweets he was looking for and stayed with the Yankees, would Pete Alonso still be a Met?
2: Why? What the hell did that have to
1: do with it? No, it's actually a good point.
2: The
1: because
2: sweets?
1: Well, for the sweets was irrelevant.
0: It was just like that was the top off on what switched the contract.
1: Forget
0: that was like the last thing. Do you remember that?
1: Don't convolute your good point.
2: So you're basically saying if Juan Soto had stayed with the Yankees,
0: correct,
2: would Pete Alonso still be with the Mets? I think the answer is yes.
1: Yes.
2: Because ultimately you replace Pete Alonso with Juan Soto.

0: Did you learn something in that?
1: You made a great point.
0: Yeah,
1: a great question.
0: You just convoluted it. Yeah, why would you bring that up?
2: It's like, because that was the tiebreaker,
0: just
2: basically.
0: We don't know that.
1: But it's not clear that that's what differentiated the Yankee offer from the Met offer.
0: It's irrelevant.
1: Unless you really knew the details of it.
0: You're convoluting two things. Just say, and it's a great question, like I'm commending you, if the Mets lost out on Soto, would they have placed more of a priority on keeping Pete Alonso?
2: Definitely.
0: I disagree.
2: Really?
0: Yeah, I think Stearns just had a hard-on for him. A bad one. Bad hard-on.
2: Wow.
0: Yeah. Isn't that weird that a hard-on is usually a negative connotation when it's sort of a positive connotation?
2: It always a positive with Blue Chew Gold.
1: That's a good point.
0: Isn't that weird?
1: I never thought about that.
0: Yeah. Yeah, as I was saying it, I'm like,
1: wait, that should be positive.
0: Yeah.
1: But it's obviously always viewed as that. That's an interesting. Why is that?
0: I don't get it.
1: Now I got to rabbit hole this.
0: David Stearns having a hard-on for Pete Alonso is not the same positive view of that action.
2: Not all hard-ons are good, though.
1: I don't know. Blue Chew Gold.
0: Well, they aren't all good, because sometimes you're driving in a car and just like, it's random.
2: Or, you know, there's partners that aren't interested in you.
0: That's true. Let's go to Scott in Jackson, New Jersey. Hey, Scott.
3: Hey, Dale. I have 2 points to make about Pete Alonso, if you'd allow me. First of all, I mean, Pete's did exactly the right thing. The crowd was going crazy. He's a high character guy who produced on the field. He's a guy you want around forever. And Stearns just blew this totally. And if he could have made eye contact with him with Stearns, I'm sure he would have saluted him. The second point I'll make is, how is M. Donald Grant feeling in heaven right now? Thinking, thank you, David Stearns. I'm no longer the most hated Met Jenner executive in history.
0: You know what, though? He still is. See, here's the thing about time. For me, M. Donald Grant is history. For Tiki, he's probably learning about the name for the first time right now.
1: Yeah.
0: For the older fans, for my dad, for anyone over the age of 60, 65, you still hate M. Donald Grant, and you still view the Tom Seaver trade as not just worse than Pete Alonso, but far worse than Pete Alonso.
1: Yeah.
0: Because as much as Pete is great and wonderful and we love him, and it's a different position and it's a different time and it's a different era, he's not Tom Seaver. So, yeah, for me and for a lot of people under the age of whatever the age has to be, 55, 50, 60, sure, history changes. It's like when people talk about the worst president of all time. Based on your political affiliations these days, it's usually someone recent. Mm. The truth is, it's James Buchanan. But enough history has gone by. Don't argue with me on this, because you know that doughboy was the worst one of all time.
1: Yeah, Buchanan.
0: Yes.
1: Of course he does.
0: I know we agree. We've gone down that rabbit hole a lot.
1: We had a civil war because of his dumb ass.
0: Thank you. But time. It's all about, like, perspective and time. So trust me, I don't think M. Donald Grant in his grave, not that he's thinking about this, is saying, oh, it's all good now.
1: Let's hear it.
2: Yankee roster moves are being done here.
0: The return of Big Clark?
2: And goodbye to a fan favorite friend. The Yankees are reinstating Clark Schmidt from the 60-day IL from his rehab assignment, so he's expected to join the team. And they have said farewell, designating Oswaldo Cabrera for assignment.
0: Ah, poor Oswaldo. Mm. Didn't work out. That injury really ended his Yankee career.
2: Yeah.
0: It's unfortunate. More on the Yankees as they get set for their matinee against the Minnesota Twins, plus the reaction from you. Very passionate day on the phone lines at 888-808-1019.
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14: I'm going to present to you, Tiki and Sean, a somewhat compelling case, I think, on why Gerrit Cole should not be in the Yankee playoff rotation to begin the postseason.
15: Interesting.
14: I will lay that out for you coming up at 12 noon. A couple of final other thoughts concerning Pete Alonso's return was the way it sounded on TV and the radio. When Pete Alonso took his curtain call, did you notice what Keith Hernandez said?
15: I did not.
14: Take a listen very carefully. Pete comes out for the curtain call, and Keith Hernandez very succinctly makes his opinion known.
16: Nice. Well done, Met fans.
14: Well done, Met fans.
15: He said, nice, well done, Met fans.
14: Nice, well done, Met fans.

0: I take that as he hates David Stearns.
1: The tone of Keith's voice for the last 3 months would indicate as well.
0: This isn't the first indicator of that. I think he was disgusted by letting Pete go. I think he was disgusted by the offseason in general. And so Keith Hernandez doesn't feel like a fiddling with formulas kind of guy.
2: Nope.
0: He is not a fan of David Stearns.
2: Clearly.
0: But when the crowd started chanting "Fire Stearns," nobody on the SNY broadcast mentioned it. But the great Howie Rose and Keith Rad did.
3: Are they chanting for Pete or directing their ire towards David Stearns? I can't make it out. I think it's about Stearns.
4: Fire Stearns. That's what we're hearing.
3: Well, it's not going to happen.
0: I love how Howie just reminds us. By the way.
5: Well, that sounds nice, but it's not going to happen.
0: No, he's right. He's 100% right about it. But the other beauty of Howie, and we got to cherish these next few days because obviously he's retiring on Sunday.
2: Yeah.
0: His last Met game is going to be Sunday against the Philadelphia Phillies. So there's only 5 more Howie Rose games. But a part of the brilliance of Howie is not just the calls and not just the wittiness and the personality, but he would tell great stories. In fact, there's been a lot of hand-wringing over the last few days and hours about giving a curtain call to a visiting player and the reaction that Met fans gave, even Sean criticizing Met fans. Howie Rose told a very interesting story concerning someone else who made their return to New York.
3: When Reggie Jackson came back to Yankee Stadium in 1982 for the first time and hit a home run off of Ron Guidry, that crowd was chanting, "Steinbrenner stinks," or, well, I'm paraphrasing, you could use your imagination.
0: I didn't know that. I gotta be honest with you, I did not know that when Reggie came back and took Ron Guidry deep, of all people.
2: Yeah.
0: The crowd didn't chant "Fire Stearns." They chanted, "Steinbrenner sucks." That's crazy. It's amazing to think that that's Georgia's rep from back then. And it was true for a long time. Georgia was hated in this town.
5: Yeah, but it was also, I don't know. That's New York, though.
0: It's New York.
5: It's temporary, but it's New York.
0: It's also,
5: everything is temporary in New York.
0: It's also a reminder, as much as you try to make us different, Sean, we're just the same.
1: Of course. It's also a reminder that the book is not closed on David Stearns and Steve Cohen in this tenure.
0: Mm-hmm. Of course not. No, I. It's tough to be open-minded because of the season that they had, but there is an avenue.
5: The last 2 seasons that they've had.
0: You're right, the last 2 seasons that they had. But there is an avenue in which, forget Cohen, he owns the team, he's going to be here forever.
2: Mm-hmm.
0: But David Stearns could turn this around. 1,000%. Like, is there a world in which they sign Tarek Skubal, all the young guys develop next year, some of the veterans have bounce back years, and the Mets win 95 games? Yeah, there's a world where that happens. But I'll tell you, I think David has caused a lot of damage based on this decision that even a comeback year won't be enough to get fans on his side. He needs comeback years.
5: Well, it's also because he's smug about a lot of things.
1: And he doesn't seem
5: relatable, and it's like he doesn't care what you think and your opinions don't matter, and even though you're paying all this money to be fans and attend these games and buy the merchandise, that he treats you like you're stupid.
0: Yeah.
5: And I know better than you, so don't even dare question me. Like, it's just, there's a way to present failure that he's not doing very well.
0: What should he do differently? Should he have a press conference today and just die on the sword? I recommend that he wear an L for this entire series.
5: I mean, maybe.
0: Yeah.
5: Just think, we haven't done things well. We've been bad. And that's my fault, too. It's as simple as that.
0: Yeah.
5: And we get it. We understand it. We're going to be better.
0: 888-808-1019. Al is in New Jersey. What's up, Al?
6: Hey, guys. How are you?
5: What's up?
6: Ev, I agree with you that with the Alonso taking the current goal for a completely different reason. I think he looks like a fool in taking it because, honestly, this has nothing to do with Pete. This has everything to do with Stearns. It's getting boring chanting "Fire Stearns." So that cheering was basically a giant "Fire Stearns" chant. It had nothing to do with him. So him taking that curtain call, my only saving grace could be maybe he wanted to get in on the "Fire Stearns" chant as well. But it really had nothing to do with him.
0: Interesting. Well, I don't think he likes David Stearns, especially when that leak came out months ago that David Stearns in that private chat that Pete had, Boris had, Cohen had, Stearns had, said to David Stearns, "While I'm going into the Hall of Fame, you'll still be fiddling with your bleeping formulas."
2: Yeah.
0: I'd love to have audio of that discussion. Victor in New Jersey. Hey, Victor.
7: Hey, guys. How you doing?
0: All's well.
2: Good.
7: I just want to talk about Pete Alonso, obviously. I definitely think, you know, as you said before, I don't know who made the point, that he definitely had a hard on, whether it's negative or bad. He definitely didn't like Pete Alonso. They didn't want to sign him.
0: Yep.
7: And I just wanted to say, regardless of this trying Juan Soto, I definitely think you were right. They didn't want Pete because look at all the money they gave Bo Bichette.
0: Yeah.
7: They gave Bo Bichette, I think, $42 million a year. And they were willing to give Kyle Tucker even more money. And then my other point about Reggie.

0: Jackson. Reggie Jackson was a homegrown talent from Oakland, a little bit different scenario, but I can still see how the Yankee fans are upset about that one also.
1: Yeah, it is. Look, they're all different. Anytime I bring up Mike Piazza or Jose Reyes leaving or Reggie Jackson with the Yankees or Tino Martinez, like, all of them are in their own ways different. Like the Piazza thing, which I brought up a lot, one of the pushbacks I've gotten was, well, it was a happy cheer of Mike Piazza. It was a happy curtain call. The Mets were in first place. Everybody was in a good mood. My argument against that would be there's less of a reason to do that than when you're happy. If you're happy, there's no reason to go overboard for an opponent.
2: Right.
1: When you're mad and the team stinks, that's more of a reason
2: right.
1: to show that emotion that you've shown. So I guess you can spin anything in your own direction, but I view this as much more understandable than the way Met fans acted towards Piazza. And people disagree with that diametrically. I guess we just viewed the world differently. The Mets were a first-place team then. The games mattered more, even if I was 13 games up on first place. I didn't want to blow the lead.
2: Right.
1: I'm thinking about winning. I'm thinking about the division. I'm not thinking about giving Piazza curtain calls when he's crushing the Mets. By the way, that was the second game, too. Piazza came back, like a 1-for-4 day, standing ovation. It was the second day where he hit the 2 home runs and almost hit a third. Scott in Manhattan. Hey, Scott.
3: What's up, guys? On the Pete stuff, have a bit of a soapbox. You mind if I get on the soapbox?
1: Climate. Go ahead.
3: So I'm watching the game here in my apartment last night, as I do 162 games a year. I keep a good book. I'm a baseball purist, a baseball romantic.
1: Nice.
3: And my girlfriend's watching Pete. And this is in the 4th inning, I think. It's 2-2 at this point. She says, I hope Pete hits number 300. And I, the idiot, say, no, not right now. Because it's a 2-2 ball game. Mm-hmm. I don't care how many games behind the Mets are. I don't care how bad, how dire the situation is. There's a baseball game being played. I want to win the baseball game. So I say, not right now. Right? Not right now. This is 2-2. Fast forward to it being 3-2 in the 9th. And I just want you got a peep for taking the curtain call. I have a different take on that. I understand why the fans did what the fans did. I just am disappointed in the fans. This is we're in a save opportunity. There's a chance to win a ball game. And I was in bed, and I was, you know, it's like the last few days of summer when you go in the pool because it's, you know, you might not have it. So I was listening on the radio. I had my transistor radio and I'm listening to the call of the home run. And you know, on the audio, you don't see the things that you see on television. Obviously, like a schmuck, I climb out of bed in the 11th and the 10th and watch the game, and I actually saw the footage. How can you watch Pete throw the bat? And I love Pete's my all-time favorite Met, right? I love the man. I cried and teared up when he got his ovation in game 1. How can you watch him hit a tying home run in the 9th inning, throw the bat like that, and then give the man a standing ovation? You can't curtain call as a fan there. Where is your pride as a Mets fan? This is why we're little brother and all that. I'm losing my train of thought, but I was just angry by
4: it. No, Scott, you were dead on. You were nailing it. And I think you're missing what really is underlying here. The Met fans hate David Stearns.
1: Yes.
4: They hate what he did to this team. They hate that he wants to reimagine what the core and the foundation looks like and stripped it of all of the guys that they loved and stuck Juan Soto in here, who hasn't really been fully loved yet, right? You love Juan Soto because he's Juan Soto, but he hasn't done anything for you. Pete Alonso, even though they didn't win a ton with Pete Alonso, felt like you had something with him and you had a bond with him that doesn't seem to be there with Juan Soto.
1: Not yet. It takes time when you bring a star in. It's not immediate.
4: Right. It's different when you're a kid and you work your way up to being adored like Pete Alonso is. But when you're 27 years old, like Juan Soto was when he signed here, and you're already an established star, you're supposed to be. You better be great.
1: It takes time. I said this to Joe yesterday and he was skeptical, but I think he'll come around. So far, Juan Soto in big moments has been disappointing. There's no two ways about that. Like, I think if you've watched him every day, you walk away saying he's a great player. Right. It feels like he's lacked in the big moments.
4: He's been a really good player.
1: Right. He's going to come through in big moments. There's going to be a time, I don't know when, hopefully sooner rather than later, where Juan Soto is Mike Piazza.
4: Right.
1: Mike Piazza was acquired and got booed. at times at Shea Stadium. People forget that. It's all written positively now.
4: Right.
1: I was there for it. I remember yelling at someone saying, how are you booing him? He's hitting 300.

0: 35. And you know what his answer was? Never gets the big hit. And so I saw it. Like, I can't act like it didn't happen. And now we talk about Mike Piazza, rightfully so, like he's a god. That will be Juan Soto someday. I have the utmost confidence in it.
1: Hopefully.
0: Yes, hopefully, but I feel almost certain about it. Like, I'm more certain about Juan Soto being a great, beloved clutch Met than anybody they've ever acquired because he's already done it.
1: Yeah.
0: I mean, he was clutch for you guys. He was clutch in Washington. He didn't come to Queens and just forget how to get big hits. So I think he will eventually go down as a beloved Met, but it's different, man, when you're acquired. There's a different kind of pressure that you face. Reggie Jackson knows all about that, too. Before Tino Martinez was taking curtain calls, why don't you ask him how it felt when he was first replacing Don Mattingly?
2: How about Didi?
0: Well, but Didi isn't like a beloved Yankee legend.
2: Okay, but he became it after that home run versus, not a legend, he didn't win World Series, but
0: the only reason I don't equate it is Tino Martinez has been brought up this week on this show because you guys tried to give him a curtain call when he came back. But it didn't start great for Tino Martinez. Anyhow, you're listening to WFAN, WFAN FM, WFAN FM HD1 New York, and Odyssey Sports Station. We'll get you back to your calls in a minute, but I want to at least present something to both of you. Okay? Let's just first face the facts. The Yankees are playing the Red Sox in the wild card series. And we could play these games about, well, they could still win the division. Sure, they could still win the division. They're not. They weren't going to win the division for a month now. And guys like Sean are holding out. I respect it. Big Mac is holding out. Your boy Loogie's holding out in the overnights. That's totally fine. You know deep down the Yankees are not winning the American League East. Correct, Iggy?
1: Yeah. I mean, I'm not dunning them, but I don't see them winning it. Because the Rays just don't lose.
0: They don't. And sweeping them is going to be very difficult. Yeah. We also know that the Red Sox are going to be the second wild card team. Look at the math. Like, it's done.
1: Yeah, nobody's catching up to their, even though they're six now games behind the Yankees, nobody's catching them.
0: Right. And the Red Sox are not catching the Yankees. Yeah. Like, it's going to be at Yankee Stadium. It's a best of three wild card series. It is a rematch. We got weeks to build it up. And I want to present something to you, and you tell me if it matters or not. I just want to give you guys the information, and everybody can decide on their own. Gerrit Cole sucks against the Boston Red Sox. In his career, Gerrit Cole has a 5.30 ERA. He's made two postseason starts against the Red Sox, one as a Yankee, one not as a Yankee. Both weren't great. With the Astros, he gave up four runs in six innings. With the Yankees in that wild card game, he gave up three runs in two innings. This season, so maybe you're like, hey, past doesn't matter, Evan. Yeah. What about now? This season, he's pitched to a 6.75 ERA against the Boston Red Sox. For whatever reason, the numbers are the numbers. He's been bad against Boston. Mm. Put Cam Schlittler aside because he's starting no matter what, but we know what he's done against the Red Sox. In the regular season, this doesn't even include his dominant postseason start, 2-1 with a 0.74 ERA against Boston. Max Fried, since coming to the New York Yankees, 36 and a third innings, five runs against the Boston Red Sox. 36 and a third innings.
1: That's impressive.
0: Five runs against the Boston Red Sox. In his
1: but that's history, not necessarily how he's going to perform given.
0: Well, hold on. That's history, but that's this year and last year. That's not 5 years ago. This is Max Fried as a Yankee against the Red Sox. In his career against the Red Sox, 1.93 ERA. This year against the Red Sox, 0.77 ERA. Last year against the Red Sox, 1.96. Little bit of a mixed bag for Carlos Rodon, I'll admit it. His career numbers, a 3.97 ERA, but this year, a 1.86 ERA. And last year, six innings, three runs against the Red Sox. Based on the history of these four men, knowing one of them is not making a start against the Boston Red Sox, is there any part of you guys that looks at not just the long history, but the recent history and say, you know what? Maybe we don't have Gerrit Cole start against the Red Sox.
1: I mean, I'd be okay with it simply because there's it's not like you're replacing Gerrit Cole with someone who's incapable of beating the Red Sox. And so it would make sense just from an analytical standpoint. If you're going to really live and dive into analytics and matchups and all those things that we think or surmise that the Yankees use to set their rotations and lineups, then absolutely, that makes perfect sense. I have no pushback on that.
2: Listen, if you're even considering sitting Gerrit Cole in the series, then the consideration shifts to he starts game one, so you know exactly what you have to do the rest of the series before I'm starting Carlos Rodon over him in the playoffs. That's the way I would shift it at that point. You're not going to trust him in the elimination spot. But overall, I still want to go down my best. And the advanced numbers, while you're right about the Red Sox, he had one start when he first came off the IL this year where he basically gave up two home runs.
1: Right.
2: The numbers will tell you. Duran stinks versus him. Rutschman stinks. Story stinks. The current iteration of the Red Sox.
0: Iteration is something else.
2: Iteration of the Red Sox lineup on an individual basis actually doesn't have very good numbers versus Gerrit Cole. So take that. Are we scared of the uniform or are we scared of the lineup?
0: I kind of agree with you.
1: And so the only way you'd be scared of the uniform is if you think that Gerrit Cole feels the pressure of pitching against the Red Sox. And then he is just off.
0: Yeah, and look, a lot of his failures was because Rafael Devers is his adopted father.
2: Yeah.
0: And Rafael Devers isn't there anymore.
1: Yeah.
0: So,
2: and Yoshida is what killed him this year in the game.
0: Right. Yeah. And you're right that it's not individuals that scare you. It's more, he's just been bad against the Red Sox, no matter what the iteration is. Like, it could be this year, not last year because he was hurt, but it doesn't matter for whatever reason, whether he's in Houston or here, he just hasn't been good against that team.
2: And you know what? A-Rod was terrible as a Yankee in the playoffs until 09 came around, too. So, you know, I've seen this story written. Let him change his own story. Go beat the Boston Red Sox in a postseason.
0: I tell you this, though. Sean's right about something else. That I hate to say it, but I've thought about this since this format began. If I've decided Cole's one of my three guys, like I've made the decision, all right, Rodon's the odd man out, I'll use him out of the bullpen. I'd have a tough time not starting Gerrit Cole in game one. Because game two and game three have a chance to be elimination games. I wouldn't trust him in that elimination game. I just wouldn't. And I know that I'm using
1: Schlittler. Which is crazy to say.
0: It is, but based on...
2: of the three, I think you're right to say that.
0: Yeah, based on the three guys. Like, the Yankees have a very good top of the rotation. You know, we know what Max Fried has done, even recently against Boston. Cam Schlittler, forget about it.
2: He's unbelievable.
1: He's got to go, too, then.
0: Of course. Well,
2: yeah.
0: Yes. Well, you know, you could play it this way. You can go, if I'm up 1-0, I take my chances,
2: right,
0: and I don't start him, and then I have him ready to go for game one of the division series. So, but remember, the division series has a ton of off days, so you don't have to get that cute with the rotation because you're going to get your best starters to pitch in both the wild card series and the division series. So you don't have to play the gymnastics of days as much as maybe you would if the series was laid out differently.
2: Yeah, and if they didn't have Cam Schlittler, we wouldn't even be screaming and yelling. Gerrit Cole would just be starting game one anyway. So just kind of funny how we go through this, you know, kind of gymnastics.
0: So as of right now, you would actually hand the ball to Gerrit Cole game one?
2: I would, actually.
0: And then go Schlittler 2, Fried 3?
2: Yeah, I would. Well, I know that sounds crazy because you want your other guy, but I think of the three that worry me the most in an implosion versus the Red Sox, it would be Cole, and I would rather deal with that in game one.
0: Whoever starts game one of the wild card series cannot start game one of the DS because it's on Saturday, so it would be too soon because it's Tuesday to Saturday. So that's the one thing to keep in mind. If you start game one, you're going to pitch game two of the division series,
2: so
0: which would be on Monday.
2: Either way, none of your three are starting game one of the division series, then.
0: That is correct, yes. Unless you pitch them on short rest. Maybe that's another reason to hold Gerrit Cole out and say, you know what, screw it. I'm going to go Rodon as my third guy. Cole out of the bullpen, and then
2: You can't go season on the line and start Rodon over Gerrit
1: Cole. Can't. You can't.
0: But you want to start the guy
1: if it
0: with
1: gets
0: the,
1: to game three, there's no way you're starting Rodon.
0: But then you're starting the guy with the career 5.5 ERA against the Red Sox in game three. And Yankee fans still have the memory of what happened in the wild card game with Gerrit Cole.
2: The way you're laying this out, though, because figure game one of the division series, though, will pitch game four, right? Or game five based on off days?
0: Say that one more time.
2: Game one of the division series.
0: Can pitch game four of the DS, yes.
2: Dude,
0: yep, that's the way the days line up.
2: I'm tired of this. Your best player's got to pitch game one. I think I'd pitch Matt Fried in game two and hope for the sweep. And if you need Schlittler to close the door in game three, if not, I got him game one and four of the division series versus the Rays.
0: So what's your final plan now?
2: I want Cole Fried 1-2.
0: Cole and Fried you lose game one.
2: Unless you lose game one, then I'm firing Schlittler at you in game two.
0: No, the Mets did this a few years ago, and I was a big proponent
1: so
0: of it.
2: But also, you had how many years can you do this? You have the starting rotation that allows you to be creative.
1: I mean, because Cole is, what, 38 now?
0: No, 36. Yeah. Buck Showalter did this with the Mets, where Max Scherzer started game one, and then when they lost game one, he started DeGrom in game two. I was a huge fan of it. I was supporting it before he even decided it. And then when the Mets lost the series, not because of that, the tone was Buck got too cute, or Buck overthought it the way you said it. And I'm like, no, he didn't. The guys just didn't perform. Like, Scherzer got bombed. Mm-hmm. Tonight's Orioles starter Chris Bassitt didn't get the job done. And what's his name? Joe Musgrove was cheating with the Vaseline on his ears.
2: Yeah.
0: Like, it was more than just getting over cute with the rotation.
1: Right.
2: Yeah, think about it this way. Would you rather Carlos Rodon start two games versus the Tampa Bay Rays out of five that get played, or would you rather hold Cam Schlittler out until you absolutely need him because you could fire Freed and Cole?
0: Here's the problem you're running
1: into. I don't think I want Cam Schlittler to rest and be available.
2: I don't think I want Rodon getting two cracks at the Rays.
0: Yeah, but just here's the risk you run into. So let's say you win game one. Okay, which means you hold Schlittler out, and then you pitch. Who are you pitching in game two?
2: I guess that's going to pitch Fried.
0: Okay, you pitch Fried in game two. Now you lose game two. Now Schlittler's forced to pitch in game three on Thursday. Now you've burned the first two games of the division series he can't pitch.
2: I know.
0: And he's only pitching once in the DS. So you screw yourself.
2: I know. It's a gamble I think I'm willing to
1: unless
2: take.
1: Unless he goes on short rest.
0: Unless he goes on short rest.
2: Which he
1: three,
2: might.
1: 3-5.
2: Right. He might.
0: Yeah, I'll tell you this about Cam Schlittler. I'll call this shot right now. As good as your rotation is. If Cam's going to dominate in the playoffs, I am absolutely over. I am open to short resting Cam Schlittler because he's pitching that good. You even said it yesterday, the whole argument about this is one of the great Yankee seasons of all time. If it truly is that great of a season, then you treat him mm-hmm. the way the Cardinals would treat Bob Gibson or the Yankees would have treated Ron Guidry or the Mets would have treated Doc Gooden. You're like, we're going to Pedro your ass. 3 days rest, go.
2: And not only that, you're probably a little less worried about how quickly you need him again next year.
0: What do you mean by that?
2: If you
0: pitch. Oh, because of the lockout?
2: Yeah.
1: Yeah, that's a good point.
0: Back of your mind. We'll get to your calls next. 888-808-1019. 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
17: This is the WFAN Fan Focus. Carlos Rodon and Zebedee Duda, or something like that, is on the
18: Zebby Matthews.
17: Zebby Matthews on the hill for the Twins. Yankees and Twins finish their series 140. Game could be heard right here on the Fan. And the Orioles close out their home series at Citi Field at 7:10.
18: That's funny. That's very funny. They closed their home series. See what he said? He's saying the Orioles are the home team.
19: Right.
18: Which is just proving that Sean's not paying attention. There's one player getting the home treatment. It's not like when Kobe Mayo hit an inside the park home run, the crowd was cheering it.
17: Did a tying home run last night get cheered endlessly by the Mets?
18: Yeah, it's one player. That's one out of nine.
17: That's a home game for the Orioles.
18: No, it's not.
17: It's a home game for the Orioles.
18: Did the crowd cheer when Marcus Semien tied the game in the bottom of the 10th?
17: Is the crowd there to see an Oriole, or is the crowd there to see the Mets?
18: Boy, I'll tell you, that's a good answer. See, that's a good question, because the answer is to see an Oriole. If you ask it that way.
17: Oriole home game.
18: It's not an Oriole home game, but fine. Robert Stock is on the mound tonight, so we don't have to feel bad when Met fans are rooting for Pete Alonso to hit another home run. And former Met Chris Bassett, who we mentioned earlier in the show for spitting the bit in a winner-take-all game 3 4 years ago, is on the mound for the Orioles. Aaron Judge back in the lineup today for the Yankees. He sat yesterday. That lineup came out late in the afternoon. We were not on the air. Were you upset, Sean, or did you understand that A, the Twins are, you know, nothing. They're the Peter McNeelys. And B, Aaron Judge needs an off day. Were you good with it?
17: I was good. Also, I'm so used to that game being the typical hangover lineup the day after they clinched the playoffs. So
18: yeah, but they were in no position to do hangover lineup if they're still trying to win the American League East.
17: I understand that, but that's still what has happened. It's happened in the past. Last year it happened.
18: Yeah.
17: And they're still chasing down Toronto.
18: I think there's a couple of things about this. Number one, the Yankees could put me in the lineup, and they'll beat the Minnesota Twins.
17: I agree.

0: Number two, we saw Aaron Judge play a lot recently, and Boone warned us right when he came back that he wasn't going to play full games at first. He was going to take off days, and we needed to be prepared for that.
1: Right.
0: I think he's actually played a lot more than maybe we realized. I was almost surprised he played on Monday when he hit his first home run back.
1: I agree.
0: So
1: I'm fine with it, dude. Listen, he didn't play minor league rehab games, so this comes with the territory. I'm not going to freak out about
0: it. And I think the right time to do it is against the Twins. I mean, I'm joking, but I'm not. If me, Tiki, and Sean were batting 3, 4, 5, they'd still find a way to beat the Minnesota Twins. So that's the time to take advantage of it. Meanwhile, Aaron Judge is back in the lineup. Here's your starting lineup against Zebby Matthews. Ben Rice leading off, DH, Cody Bellinger. Aaron Judge bats third. Luis Garcia cleaning up. Spencer Jones batting fifth. How about Spencer Jones? He's blossoming before our eyes.
1: He's lefties, too.
0: George Lombard Jr., whose average is down at 228, 642 OPS. Not quite the Hall of Fame numbers. Ryan McMahon at third base. Yeah, Andrelton Simmons, like I told you from the beginning. Ryan McMahon at third base. Anthony Volpe behind the plate. Oh, I'm sorry, Austin Wells behind the plate. And, of course, Anthony Volpe batting ninth, playing second base, who has looked good at second base.
1: He had a moment the other night when he came in late.
0: Yeah, moment. But overall, in the how many innings has he played since he's come back?
2: You're not worried about him at second base.
0: He's looked like a better second baseman than shortstop.
1: He's fine. Still, I would prefer Jazz hurry up, but that's okay. Did you notice, too, of all the last names, the Twins have a prize prospect who stinks at shortstop by the name named Culpepper in that city?
0: Yeah.
1: Fascinating.
0: Yeah. Not related.
1: Isn't that crazy? Of all the cities.
0: No, I know. I looked it up. I was like, is there a relation? The answer is no. There's no relation. Let's go to Chris in Bayshore. Hey, Chris.
3: Yeah, hey, guys. How we doing?
0: Good.
3: Listen, I just got to weigh in on the Pete thing. I think that I agree with your guy Nick Costos, and I agree with Hernandez. I think everything the Mets did as fans last night was totally appropriate. It shows how they feel about Pete and how they feel he was mistreated. It, obviously, it's a business, and Stern's going to do what he can do, but it's kind of hard to think that Ed Cranepool did his whole career as a Met and Pete won't, you know. So it's just kind of sad in retrospect, and I think the curtain call, I don't think Pete should get any grief for anything that happened, to be honest.
0: Well, I think what's crazy is that when Steve Cohen bought the team and Met fans were ecstatic, myself included, the biggest thing I was excited about, Tiki, is I thought the days of lifelong Mets not finishing their career with the Mets, I thought it was over.
2: Yeah.
0: And I could not have been more wrong.
2: That's a cheapness thing.
0: Yeah. Yeah, I looked back at letting Jose Reyes go and letting Zach Wheeler go and the decisions around Darryl Strawberry to let him go. I looked at all of it as, well, if the ownership was different, maybe the result would have been different.
2: Right. They weren't pinching pennies, and they had all kinds of resources to make sure that the fans got what they wanted, as well as trying to keep a winner going.
0: Yeah.
2: Everything would be fine.
0: I honestly thought when Cohen bought the team, those days would be gone, and I couldn't be more wrong because Jacob deGrom and Pete Alonso are two all-timers, and the Mets made a decision, whether you want to agree with it or not, and history will tell us if it was the right decision or not. This owner let both of them go.
2: Yeah.
0: He did not make a serious offer to Alonso in this free agency. And they made an offer to DeGrom, but it was not as big of an offer as Texas made.
2: Yeah, it was almost like they were trying to let him walk away when save face at the same time.
0: I think you laid it out. You said it was a
2: masterclass.
0: Yes.
2: On how to get rid of a superstar.
0: Yes. That's how you viewed it.
2: Yeah.
0: And you know what's crazy? If that was a masterclass, which I think it was, if that was their intention, because there wasn't a lot of hate about letting DeGrom go.
2: Right.
0: It felt like I was alone on an island with that. Then the opposite occurred with Alonso.
2: Yeah, the problem is
0: it was not a masterclass.
2: You could only do it once.
0: Right.
2: Because once you do it the first time, everybody's like, uh-huh, I got you. You taught me. Now I know. So, yeah, Pete Alonso's leaving and the way that it all went down will never sit well with Met fans. No matter what happens going forward, it'll never sit well with
0: them. And unfortunately, Cohen inherited a history of this franchise where they don't have a lot of guys who spent their entire career with the Mets, and he's only exacerbated.
2: Yeah, he should have been the one.
0: Yeah, like it could have been different with Jacob deGrom and Pete Alonso. And I'll tell you this about David Wright, because David's one of the few who spent his entire career with the team. David Wright was given a contract extension a year before he had free agency by the Wilpons, and it turned out, history will tell us, it was a disastrous contract.
2: Of course.
0: David got the neck, the back issues, and while he gave us the moments in 2015, he barely played. Like, if you just look at the numbers and you look at the money he was making, sure, the insurance ended up covering a lot of it. It did not work out. You know how many people bitch about that contract? Nobody.
2: None.
0: And I think that if you realize, while it may not work out for you baseball-wise, when you keep your own guy and it doesn't work out, there's less anger about it.
2: Of course.
0: It's like, okay, we tried.
2: Right, but if you let him walk and he goes to Baltimore and he's fantastic, then you get pissed off about it.
0: And you hear about it for the rest of the time.
2: Yep.
0: I mean, we're still hearing about Daryl Strawberry. And you know what's funny about Daryl Strawberry leaving? It didn't work out for Daryl.
2: Mm.
0: Like, sadly, it didn't. Because obviously a lot of off-the-field trouble as well. It's not right. Like Daryl Strawberry went to L.A. and they had a dynasty. That's not what happened at all. But we don't remember it that way. We remember it as the Mets let Daryl go.
2: Yep.
0: We don't care about, well, it didn't exactly turn into a success for him there. Mike in Delaware. What's up, Mike?
4: Hey, guys. How you doing?
2: All good. As well.
4: So, listen, I have my take on this. But I'm watching all these, you know, football players and baseball players, you know, and all the injuries that are occurring. And I think this question is mostly towards you, Tiki. What position in football and baseball causes the most injuries?
2: Well, I mean, like, I think it's obviously with pitcher in baseball. But if I'm thinking about football, who has the most injuries, I'm going to guess it's
4: position. Yeah.
2: I think it's running back, to be honest with you. Running backs obviously take a ton of the brunt of the hits. You get hit on every play. It's why teams are reluctant these days to pay running backs long-term deals. Even the big deals that we've seen over the last couple of years, they're three-year deals. It's not like you're seeing a five- or six-year deal from any of these teams towards these running backs. So I'm going to say running back, even though it's probably like offensive guard or something.
0: I have the
2: like
0: answer.
2: But I'm going to guess it's running back.
0: So the football question is great. The baseball question is easy.
2: It's just pitcher.
0: Pitchers get hurt. That's just crazy. An NFL study covering 2012 to 2014, so it's a small sample size.
2: Yeah.
0: It was a decade ago. Did injuries per 100 position games. So they did like a stat on this.
2: That's interesting. Okay.
0: Running back was middle of the pack.
2: Really?
0: Was not number one. Number one was wide receiver.
2: Isn't that weird? I don't feel that, though.
0: I don't feel that either. You know what I was going to guess? I was going to guess DB, defensive back. Because think about it. The hamstring is a major player because of all the running you're doing.
2: True. And
0: there's also physicality.
2: And the defensive backs are also primarily your special teams players.
0: That's right. Yeah, I didn't even think about that. But yes, fair point.
2: So I would have to further parse out, dig out that info, that study from 2012 to 14, and see how many of those injuries to wide receivers were like recovering a kick.
0: Yeah.
2: As opposed to running.
0: That's a great point, because if it happened on special teams, then I would kind of look at it differently.
2: Yeah.
0: Yeah, based on the numbers in that study, the least injured position is kicker.
2: Of course.
0: The second least injured position is quarterback.
2: Yeah, because there's legislation that protects them.
0: Exactly. They protect you.
2: Wow, so running backs are in the middle of the pack.
0: Middle of the pack. Yeah, it's wide receiver number one, tight end number two, defensive back number three, which was my leader,
2: yeah.
0: Running back, linebacker, D-line, O-line.
2: Mm.
0: I don't think there's a real, like, clear answer, though.
2: Yeah.
0: Because I have a feeling that I bet the
2: margin is so small between all of those that it doesn't really, it's not statistically significant.
0: I agree with you. I don't think it's a significant thing if we dove into it deeply.
2: Right.
0: Jay is in Bergen County. Good afternoon, Jay.
5: Good afternoon. I just have a few points to make. I'm a Yankee fan, but I live off of Mets tears. I love the fact that overpaid Soto's family is streaming into a suite every day as the year is gone and the owner has to sort of watch them stream in.
2: Mm-hmm.
5: I also want to point out that during the Pete Alonso negotiations, and I listen to WFAN all day long and I love it. But there are plenty of hosts and fans calling in. Let Pete walk. Let them walk.
0: I know.
5: We don't want Pete. It's just now, they say. Now. Only now. Oh, we loved him. We hate the GM. How could he have let him go?
0: You know what, though, Jay? I'm going to defend this. So the host can't do that, right? Because our opinions are on record.
2: Mm-hmm.
0: So I can't hide from the fact that I've always been a Pete Alonso stan,
2: right.
0: Which I guess I'm proud of. I don't have any flip-flopping. I give credit to our boy Tommy. Tommy will shill for anything the Mets do, but he was always loyal to bring Pete back. They're going to bring Pete back. I believe they'll bring Pete back. I think he's been more accepting than me when Pete wasn't brought back, but there's no flip-flopping from him. He wanted Pete Alonso back.
2: Mm-hmm.
0: So I don't think as a host you're going to get that. Like, Gio's been very honest. Like, he thought the franchise needed some changes, and so he wasn't against it, so he's not going to hide. Like, the hosts aren't hiding. And I don't think the callers are flip-flopping. You know what I think is happening? the callers who wanted Pete gone aren't calling.
2: Yeah.
0: And the callers who are calling are the ones who wanted Pete back.
2: That's right.
0: So I don't think
2: you
0: it's that.
2: There's nothing you can say.
0: Right.
2: Yeah.
0: It's not that callers are flip-flopping. It's that those that are angry are the ones that wanted him back. And the ones that didn't are hiding. They're not. I'm not hearing from the guys that called us up and lectured us about the defense of Alonzo and that he's overrated and that his body says he's going to get hurt. They're not calling. Mm-hmm. They're not tweeting. So I will defend my fellow Met fan. You're not flip-flopping. You're hiding. But I'll say this. Because hopefully this is the last day we have to do this. Maybe one more day.
2: Right.
0: If you wanted Pete gone, floor is yours. I want to hear from you. Now, you can mea culpa it and say, you got me, I screwed up. Or you can say, no, shut up. It's 1 year. Calm down.
2: But We'll see.
0: I want to hear from you. If it's today or tomorrow, don't call us after that. Because I want to move on from this. Seriously. Like, the guy's not a Met anymore. Like, at some point. As sane human beings, we have to move on with our lives. He's not a Met. He's not coming back. Mm. Now, he'll play tonight, so we'll get more of the pomp and the circumstance. But at some point, life has to move on. Am I right, Tiki?
2: Oh, you have to.
0: Now, I got a big question for Tiki Barber when we come back. You know I love John Harbaugh. Has John Harbaugh made his first critical mistake? We will analyze when we come back. It's Evan and Tiki with Sean Morash.
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7: It's probably too early to call Week 2 a must-win game for the Dallas Cowboys and the Washington Commanders, but it feels pretty close. Both teams are 0-1 with losses in the division, and the pressure on Dallas is going to intensify in a big way if the Cowboys can't beat the Commanders on Sunday. It does profile as a bounce-back spot for Dallas, but Washington was impressive in a close loss on the road in Philly. I'm Nick Costos.
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33: That is my favorite promo on the station, because here's what it basically tells you, and I am not disagreeing with it. That promo says, look, we got a lot of passionate fans who talk about football, but, you know, what the hell do they know? But we have Boomer Esiason and Tiki Barber. So don't worry. When Evan says something stupid or Gio says something that's smart but doesn't make the complete amount of sense, Boomer and Tiki clean it up.
2: Right.
33: We can't help you, Craig and Big Mac, sorry. But we got you covered in mornings and middays. We got you. We got you. Now, with that said, I don't know if this is a mistake. I am going to be open and honest about what I know is right and the strong opinions I have.
0: I don't know the proper time to take your team to the West Coast. But here's what I do know. I want to present that.

0: everybody the facts, and then Tiki Barber will tell us if it's the right decision or the wrong decision by this head coach, John Harbaugh.
1: John Harbaugh.
0: The Giants are flying down to California for the Monday night game on Saturday.
2: Yes.
0: They normally will fly the day before. John is making this typical, atypical change to give them more time to adjust to the three-hour time difference.
3: Yeah, I don't mind this. Because, look, they're going to run their practice the regular way, so it's as if they are just stealing an extra day of sleep by going a day early. And I don't mind that. Like, you have to get acclimated to the West Coast time because your body's used to playing at a certain, or practicing, getting ready to, and playing at a certain time, and it's going to be different just because it's going to be later than it normally is. So even though it's earlier in the West Coast.
0: Yeah, it's funny. It's actually, so it's an 8:30 kickoff. It's a 5:30 kickoff.
3: Yes.
0: Well, 5 o'clock kickoff's not that nuts.
3: No, it's not. Not at all, really.
0: It's not like the Australia thing.
3: But it's also, it's just weird regardless because you're used to getting yourself out to practice around noon or one.
0: Right.
3: And instead, it's going to be 5 o'clock. And if it's on the East Coast, you kind of can just rationalize it. But on the West Coast, your body just gets weird, gets out of flex sometimes.
0: What'd you guys do? Did you always go day before?
3: Well, I'm trying to think of the West Coast trips that we had because we had a couple of odd ones. One where we played Arizona after or before. I think it was before. No, it was after. We played Arizona after playing the Chargers.
0: Oh, I'd stay out there.
3: And so we stayed in Arizona.
0: Yeah.
3: Which was actually kind of cool. We had a week in whatever, Scottsdale, whatever the heck we were. It was odd because we're like living in hotels and all this other nonsense stuff, but I preferred it rather than going back and then coming back
0: 4 days
3: later.
0: Yeah. I say that as a civilian. Like, I don't want to get on a freaking plane, private or not.
3: Right.
0: Yeah, I don't know what the right answer is. I do know that we're obviously coming off the big talking point in Australia where Sean McVay flew in basically the day before and Kyle Shanahan camped out, you know, 6 months in advance. I'm exaggerating. I would always err on the side of, and again, I don't say this from an athlete perspective. I say this from a human perspective. I'd rather get my body adjusted with as much time as humanly possible.
3: I agree.
0: Like, if you told me if I was running a team, I'd say let's go out a week early. Like, oh, we just won on Sunday night. Monday morning, we're in California. Just to prepare yourself.
3: Yeah, of course.
0: So, we'll see. This is going to be a real challenge on Monday night. I give the Giants a puncher's chance. I'd be very curious to see if the Rams get any more aggressive with Aaron Donald making his debut because of, A, their performance, and then, B, Myles Garrett.
3: Yeah.
0: Like, he's banged up. We're not going to see him for a bunch of weeks. So, I don't know if that impacts Aaron Donald, but I'll also remind everybody, let's say Aaron Donald does play. Let's say he's fired up. He's back.
3: He also hasn't played.
0: Yes.
3: In a couple of years.
0: Yeah, he hasn't played in a couple of years. So am I really expecting, A, him to be on the field all the time? The answer is no. And then, B, like, how impactful is he truly going to be?
3: Yeah. The other thing about the travel, and I needed to know what time the Tennessee game was. It's 1 o'clock on next Sunday, right? So the following Sunday.
0: I'm saying, oh, so you're thinking it's the following
3: and
0: week.
3: So
0: yeah.
3: Instead of getting on a plane on Sunday, flying, sleeping, playing a Monday night game, red-eyeing home, getting home at, I don't know, whatever, 5 o'clock or 6 o'clock on Tuesday morning, you'd necessarily have to have a day off. So Tuesday, you're not going to practice. You come back Wednesday, you're jacked up a little. Like, it gives you more time between long-ass flights.
0: Yeah, and you got to remember that Tennessee game is going to be very tricky because, remember, Robert Saleh.
4: The king of culture.
0: That's not going to be easy.
3: Right, and Dave's in his revenge game.
0: Yeah, especially after you heard what Wink Martindale said.
3: Yes.
0: If you didn't hear that from earlier today, Wink Martindale was on Pat Leonard's Talking Ball podcast. Yeah. And when Pat Leonard said, hey, what'd you think of Jackson Dart? Listen to how Wink starts it. Oh, it's not playing. Is it not working? I'm sorry. We have Yankee baseball coming up. That's the priority.
2: Your whoa hockey is gone.
0: Oh, it's gone?
2: Damn it. No more drops rest of the show.
0: Well, how about the Wink Martindale clip I just promised?
2: We got nothing. You knew the chaos that was going on back
0: then. You know what? Can I be Wink Martindale for a second for those that missed it? Now, you have two options. You could rewind on the Odyssey app till about 10:45, 10:50.
3: Yeah, that's about when we did it.
0: Yeah, but here's what Wink said. So you're Pat Leonard. Hey. I'm Wink Martindale. Say, hey,
3: what'd you think of Jackson Dart, Wink?
0: All right, I'll tell you, he looked like a completely different quarterback, as did Cam Ward. I put that Titan game on, look completely different. Because he hates Brian Daboll. That's the moral of the story. John is in Pennsylvania. What's up, John?
5: Hey, Evan, TV, Sean. Appreciate you guys having me on the show, first and foremost.
1: I don't know if you remember, but Evan was out the other week.

0: York Knicks won the NBA title.
1: Yeah, that's right.
2: I'm choosing not to do it.
1: I don't think people have forgotten. We had Joe on yesterday. He reminded
2: me.
1: Everybody.
2: Did. He did a great job. About
1: all the nonsense with the Nets and the Mets and the Jets and the Mets. The Knicks won a championship.
2: Yes.
1: I have that in my back pocket.
2: If I was every other host on this station, because they're all Knicks fans, I would start every show. Yes. In fact, I'm calling my shot. If any of my teams ever win a title, I'm just warning you, I'm going to open every show for a year very quickly. Jets won the Super Bowl. Anyhow, let's get to the Met rotation.
1: The Mets are world champions.
2: Well,
1: the New York Giants came out and played terribly.
2: I like how you use the Mets, I use the Jets.
1: Well,
2: I
1: guess who's closer?
2: Nobody.
1: Yeah, too.
2: I mean, as of right now, like, we're worlds apart.
1: Good thing I didn't say Nets.
2: No, we don't do that.
1: Yes.
2: Not because nobody cares, but because we're just a million miles away. Anyhow, I was going to make a point. Now I completely forgot. What were we talking about?
1: I don't remember now because you got on this tangent.
2: No, he was... the Giants disrespect.
1: Disrespect.
2: Okay, here's my answer to this.
1: Oh, it's not even disrespect because I think they are getting respect, but it's also... The people are saying that the Cowboys just are bad, and they are. They had 9 new starters, a new offense, first-time offense, a defensive coordinator, and Christian Parker. They busted a lot. They made a lot of mistakes.
2: I'm going to play a game.
1: Which the Giants took advantage of. Yeah,
2: absolutely. I'm going to play a game with you. It's a very quick game, but it's a truthful game. It's called the excusing away game. When the Giants beat the Rams on Monday night, America will agree with little old Evan. They're overrated.
1: Mm-hmm.
2: Their quarterback is ancient. Their head coach made a dumbass mistake with the clocks, and Myles Garrett is hurt. So the Giant win in L.A. will be minimized. The Rams are this year's super team Eagles debacle from a decade ago.
1: Right.
2: Then when you beat the Titans, Cam Ward and Robert Saleh suck. Then when you beat the Arizona Cardinals, well, they're tanking, they suck.
1: They were supposed to be bad.
2: Then when you beat the Commanders, well, they're not that good. They're the worst team in the division.
1: And their coach is going to get fired.
2: Right. When you beat the Saints, well, you know, Tyler Shuck, overrated. Then when you beat the Texans, C.J. Stroud, did you see him in the playoffs? Then when you beat the Eagles, well, everyone hates Jalen Hurts. Do you see what I'm doing here?
1: Yes,
2: there's
1: I do.
2: There's
1: always going to be that.
2: There's always an excuse. I know it as a Jet fan. And Sean hasn't done it yet, so I am not blaming you. Plus, Sean's in a bad place right now.
3: I'm good.
2: If they beat the Packers on Sunday, LaFleur blows every game. He's an idiot. He should be fired.
3: That's not what I would do.
2: I'm not saying you're going to do it yet, but we do this in the NFL.
1: Yeah, we do, but I think so much of it really depends on what the team looks like. Like, if the Giants look like they did against the Cowboys and win against the Rams, we'll give credit to the Giants because they ran the ball, controlled time of possession, didn't make mistakes, et cetera, et cetera. If the Jets beat the Packers and it's the same, where they have 19 play drives and maybe even settle for field goals, but keep the explosive Packers and Jordan Love off the field, then those that know will give them credit.
2: I tell you right now, Jets could win that game 9-6. I'll be jumping through hoops.
1: I mean, the way that the Packers played at the end of that Minnesota game,
2: yeah.
1: It might be a 9-6 game.
2: I don't care if they win 2-0. We mentioned late last week, before it became, you know, well known by everybody, that the last time the Jets and Giants both won on weeks one was 2009.
1: Mm-hmm.
2: And now we all know that. So let me be the first to tell you that the last time both teams started 2-0, also 2009.
1: Oh, wow.
2: Because that year, the New York Jets won their first 3 games, began the year 3-0. The Giants that year, 5-0.
3: Wow.
2: And then they collapse.
1: So the 2-0, 3-0 is all going to be 2009?
2: Yes. Yeah. If we were playing this game, which hopefully we keep playing, like the last time this happened, the last time that happened.
1: But 4-0, we got to go someplace else.
2: Yeah, then I got to look elsewhere. I don't know if that's ever happened.
3: 2009 was a good fall, though, around here.
2: Yeah, the Jets got to the AFC Championship game. That's obviously what you're referring to.
3: The Yankees.
1: I don't know if I remember the Giants ever being 4-0. I mean, other than 09.
2: That year? Well, yeah. What did they do in 08? Didn't they get off to a great start in 08 as well?
3: Oh, in 08, they did get off, but I think they lost a weird game to the Browns early in the year.
1: Yeah.
2: I got a weird question for Sean Morash. I don't know if he'll answer this, honestly. If I told you...
3: Yankees World Series, you could do whatever you want.
2: 2009 is going to play out exactly the same way, okay?
3: It will bother me in the end, but I get a championship out of it, yes.
2: Giants collapse, miss the playoffs. Jets are in the AFC Championship game. I just want to make that clear. Like, that's the other thing that happens. Not only do the Giants collapse.
3: We get to talk about playoffs here in January. I get a World Series out of it, and I could write off the first Giant collapse as, no biggie, we'll be back next year. I'm in.
1: Oh, wait, the Giants were 4-0. And then lost to Cleveland. Yeah.
2: So they

0: done. I mean, they've done it.
1: And then they ripped off 7 more wins in a row. Mm. So they started 11-1.
2: Damn.
1: 11-1.
2: Yeah. That's crazy.
1: And then Plexico shot himself.
2: Yeah. I'm trying to think what other year each of the team would have got off the dominant starts. Because if you remember in 86, the year that the Giants obviously had a dominant year,
1: yeah,
2: the Jets started 10-1.
1: Oh, right.
2: But right, they lost their second game of the year.
1: Yeah.
2: They were 1-1. They won 9 in a row. They went 10-1. And then they collapsed. They won a playoff game. Then they
3: what
2: lost
3: was
2: that classic.
3: 2002, they both made the playoffs. How did that go?
2: That's a good question.
1: No, I don't think. I mean, obviously, I was on that team, but I don't.
2: Let's start it off with the New York Giants, who lost the first game of the season.
3: Yeah.
2: So
3: all right,
2: done.
3: That's out.
1: Yeah. That was the Thursday night game.
2: Yeah.
1: That was the Thursday night game. It's the 49ers. We talked about this.
2: We talked about that game recently for some reason.
1: Week.
2: And the Jets won their first
1: game.
2: But
1: how much does Tiki know about Tiki?
2: That's right. That's right. The Jets won their first game, but then they lost their next 4. They began 1-4, finished strong, won 9 games. That was the year they won the division. That was the last time the Jets won the AFC East. Mm. And I got to tell you, I'll admit it. I don't care how stupid I'll sound in 2 weeks. I had a conversation yesterday with my wife about the Jets winning the division. And I was telling her, because I've been married for a decade. She has never seen the Jets in the postseason. Has no idea what that's like. She doesn't know Evan with the Jets in the playoffs. Mm-hmm. Has no idea. In fact, it's only been one good year. That first year we were together was the year they collapsed in Buffalo. So I said, if we win the division, home playoff game, I don't care what the weather is. Like, I was giving her the whole warnings, like, we're going. It is what it is. And then she's like, do you think they'll win the division? I said, no, there's no chance. I just want to get you ready.
1: Right.
2: Yeah, that's how pumped up I am about this home opener on Sunday. I'm already thinking about the division.
3: Well, how much more serious will that combo get if you win Sunday?
2: Believe it or not, it's going to get stupid. Like, Monday's going to be uncomfortable for everybody around here. If the Jets win?
1: Yeah.
2: If they're 2-0? And you got to understand
1: that'll
2: something.
1: That'll be exciting.
2: You got to understand something. And I'm making the excuses right now, and I don't care. You have to understand what I'm coming from. So it's not just all Jet fans, because every Jet fan's different. I am coming from the Sahara Desert of sports suckiness in rooting for the teams I root for. If the Jets are 2-0 and I'm walking out of MetLife Stadium with my now 6-year-old, he's about to be 6, who has seen nothing in terms of winning, and I've seen nothing in terms of winning, I will probably be more irrational than I've ever been. And you can't blame me.
3: Yeah. I couldn't. Last time you beat the Packers, I was Sauce Gardner with the Cheeseheads walking around, remember?
2: That's right, I do remember. That didn't end well, though, unfortunately. But beating the Packers, I actually think of 2002. That was when they won that last game to win the AFC East. And the New England-Miami game impacted it. Then they got the home playoff game. And then the real 41 donut game between the Jets and the Colts.
3: Oh, yeah. Sure. The Wild
1: Nobody Parks. Remembers yeah. that.
2: Nobody remembers that. You know, I'll tell you who remembers that. Peyton Manning.
1: Well, do the Colts remember it?
2: Do the Colts remember it? I don't know. Do their fans remember it?
1: I know Minnesota fans, all they talk about is 41 donuts.
2: That's true. But that's because they never got back. Like, the Colts ended up winning a Super Bowl.
1: Right.
2: They got to 2.
1: So it got erased for the Colts.
2: For them, it got erased. For me, it's just called the last Jets home game that they've had in the postseason. Anyhow, one can dream. Yankee baseball is coming up next. They're going to wrap up their 3-game series against the Minnesota Twins. Following the game, you'll get the Carton Show with Craig Carton and Big Mac. And then we'll be back tomorrow at 10 a.m. Enjoy the rest of your day. Good luck, Sean.
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1: Live from Target Field in downtown Minneapolis, it is New York Yankees baseball, and this afternoon the finale of this set with the Minnesota Twins before the Yankees head to Arizona. Day off tomorrow, and then a weekend series in Arizona. And they're going to stay on rotation in Arizona. You're going to see Cole Schlittler and Will Warren, so that they're all ready to set back when the four-game series against Tampa starts. You'll have Fried and Rodon on Tuesday, Cole on Wednesday, and Schlittler on Thursday. Well, we welcome you to our booth. Our producer-engineer is Matt Shortis. My partner is Dave Sims, and I am Susan Waldman. And looking for my card here. Well, we'll tell you what we're going to do. I'm going to have the leadoff spot, and I will talk to the newly activated Clark Schmidt, and then, of course, we will have who's hot and who's not and all those wonderful things that I always do every single day. They're written down, but you've heard them before. But right now, we will go to Aaron Boone, and we'll get that sponsor when I get back. But here's Aaron Boone. One thing from last night, I was looking at Spencer Jones and everybody's talking about him against lefties. Do you know that's the first homer that Rogers has given up to a lefty all year, and it was Spencer Jones?
2: I did not know that. But I'll tell you, I mean, because I think sometimes we get enamored by a short sample and, oh, he's this for that off of this guy. But it's been... To me, it's been very real. I mean, he's faced some really tough lefties, last night obviously included. And just watch the quality of the at-bat. That's what's impressed me. That's what gives me some confidence moving forward that this is something that's sustainable. So, credit to him. He's done a great job. Again, we've talked a lot about it. I feel like he has a good grasp of who he is, how he wants to go up there and attack somebody, what their strengths and weaknesses are, and... I've been really, really impressed with it.
1: You know, I asked him the other night about hitting lefties, and he said, very seriously, he said, it's just another pitcher. He just throws with his left hand. That's quite an attitude to have.
2: Yeah, and obviously you want to have that attitude, and it's one thing to say that, but the reality is, you know, a lot of guys do struggle with same hand, especially early on lefty, just because it's not something that you have a ton of experience with. So, love seeing it. And hopefully it's something that, you know, continues moving forward.
1: Okay, Ryan Weathers came through. Everything okay?
2: Yeah, seems fine. So, and I know just talking to him yesterday, felt like it went really well. So that's good.
1: Okay, Clark Schmidt is chomping at the bit to get out there. You're going to try and get him in there? I know the situation might not warrant it, but are you going to try and get him in as soon as possible?
2: The game will tell you. Look. You know, we got to win these games. We think he can be a big part of us winning games. So, yeah, I mean, if a situation presents itself, of course, but not going into the day like we got to get Clark into this spot or that. You know, it's the game will dictate that, and he'll be ready to go.
1: Okay, to get him on the roster, they had to designate Oswaldo Cabrera. On one hand, I'm hoping that somebody picks him up and gets to play every day. But what has he meant to this organization?
2: You know, as you and I were just talking, like, there's, you know, you feel fortunate in this job, and everyone in whatever job they may have, you just come across great people to work with, great people to be around. Oswaldo's that. Like, he is just as quality a person as you can possibly be. The joy he walks through life with, the way he treats people, the way he works. You know, he's come back from a really tough injury and putting together a really good year down in AAA. So everyone in this organization, and I know in that room out there, wants nothing but the best for Oswaldo.
1: Okay, Carlos Rodon goes tonight. Where is he? He's done with pitch counts. Where do you think he is in this climb back?
2: Love where he's at. feel like he's throwing the ball really well. The stuff's good. Coming off maybe one of his best outings of the year in his last one. So try and keep building on that.
3: Okay, Aaron, thank you.
2: You bet.
1: The Manager Show with Aaron Boone was also brought to you by Millennium Honda, where we make every deal a home run. 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We'll have more of the Nissan Yankees pregame show after this on WFAN Yankees Radio.
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1: 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The Orioles beat the Mets 7-5 in 11 innings last night. Pete Alonso hit a game-tying home run in the top of the ninth. It was his 300th career home run. Kobe Mayo hit a three-run inside-the-park homer in the top of the 11th to put Baltimore ahead. Cleveland came from behind for a 7-6 win over the White Sox. The Guardians trail Chicago by one game in the AL Central. They lead Texas by a game in the loss column for the final AL wild card. 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San Diego's Fernando Tatis Jr. went 1-for-5 with a homer last night. He's batting .375 with four homers over his last 10 games. Who's not? Toronto's Josh Smith went 0-for-5 yesterday. He's batting .211 over his last 10. The Yankees have won three games in a row. The Yankees winning streak is sponsored by Borgata Hotel, Casino, and Spa. You can start your winning streak now.

0: 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In the American League, it's Houston's Jordan Alvarez. He's hitting .310. And in the National League, it's Philly's Luis Arraez hitting .315. And now it's time to go inside the lines. Here is Emmanuel Barbari.
1: 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Yankees going for a sweep of the Twins in the run line on today's game. Yankees minus 1.5. The total runs for the game, over under 8. In another marquee matchup, Braves on the cusp of clinching a playoff spot take on the Cubs in Chicago, favored today at minus 155 on the money line. We'll have more on the Nissan Yankees pregame show after this on WFAN Yankees Radio.
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0: 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Cody Bellinger went 3-for-4 with a homer last night. He's batting .326 with 18 ribbies since returning from the injured list. Now it's time for the leadoff spot with pitcher Clark Schmidt. That's brought to you by Laborers Local 731. Feel the power. I'm watching you look around. You look very calm now, but I know what's underneath there. I said to your dad the other day, because he showed up yesterday, and I said, Clark's in there like you shot out of a cannon. So how excited are you today?
11: Yeah, definitely. I think you hit the nail on the head. I think, obviously, you know, calm now, but when your name, you hear that phone start ringing down in the bullpen, you get a little excited, and it does kind of have a little bit of debut vibes, where it's like you've been get away from the game a while, so you don't really have the feel of the pace of play and the pace of the ABs and stuff like that. So all that stuff I'm you know, ready to have a little bit of growing pains with, but also excited to kind of be able to get back out there and get in the fire.
0: You know, it's been 14 months. What's been the hardest part for you? And once you got through the pain part, what's been the hardest part?
11: I would say just being away and watching the games, like watching from afar, baseball is really, really tough. And like knowing what I'm capable of doing and not being able to do anything about it. You know, it's like you watch baseball every night, or you know, I'm a baseball fan, so I like watching baseball, and to watch these games and not be able to have an impact on them is really tough. And so you really got to keep your head down, and there's a lot of, it's not hard to find motivation. You know, I'm a very self-motivator, and I try to play with a chip on my shoulder, and I can find motivation in anything I do. And you know, to be able to have a chip on my shoulder and watch these games and be able to go out there and play with some fire is something I've been waiting to do. So
0: the other thing is that you have to be very disciplined. It's not like you can go out and, you know, go drinking and go to dinner with your friends, because you're in a schedule. How hard was that for you?
11: Yeah, I would say that's the number one thing, is like your schedule gets thrown out the window. It's like, and it's almost kind of, you know, made you realize like how important, you know, obviously you know like how important sleep is and recovery is, but now even more so, it's like how good you feel when you're focusing on sleep and you're focusing on your schedule, because you got to be there early at the field every single day. And you know, you kind of, the only thing that's on your mind is baseball and recovery, and so that's the only thing that's been on my mind for 14 months, and it's been good. It's been, I've honestly enjoyed it, where it's like the only thing I have is baseball and working.
0: Okay, this is going to be a little different for you, because you've been built up as a reliever this time, so all pitches working. Are you still going to use your whole repertoire?
11: Yeah, I'll use it for sure. I think obviously there's a time and a place for each pitch, and maybe some usages get adjusted, but yeah, I'm just still going to attack guys with obviously what I'm good at, but then also like I'm going to use my whole repertoire. It's, you know, being able to keep guys off balance and stuff like that is something,
0: you know,
11: I'm good at.
0: Is this something that you know now, you probably aren't going to go back to back, but they've waited, it was 3 days between, so you could probably do it between 2 days, or they're just going to wait and see how you recover?
11: I think we'll wait and see how we recover, but obviously we're trying to shorten that window as much as we can as we get closer to postseason. But I would say back to back's a little unrealistic right now, but I do think that, you know, there is a chance, you know, you can go down 2 days and stuff like that. So yeah, we're definitely trying to shorten the window as much as we can, but also read the body.
0: Okay, what is the feeling right now? You've gone through it. You've gone through this hard part. I know it's a lonely process. You're alone a lot. Luis Severino once told me he taught himself Italian because he didn't know what to do. How satisfied are you that you actually have gotten to this point?
11: Mm-hmm. Yeah, it's very satisfying. I think I'll have a little bit more of a realization maybe on the plane tonight after hopefully I throw, but it's been a lot of work to get here, and a lot of more so mental work than physical work, just like how grueling this can be. And like I said, you lose your identity a lot as a player, and you kind of feel lost when you're not playing baseball. So to be able to wear the uniform again is exciting for me.
0: Welcome back. Good luck.
11: Thank you so much.
0: The leadoff spot was also brought to you by Orland & Cohen Orthopedic Group, ranked number one in New York by Castle Connolly. We've got specialists for that. We'll be back with more on the Nissan Yankees pregame show on WFAN Yankees Radio.
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0: Story brought to you by Montefiore Einstein, the official hospital of the New York Yankees. On this day in 1950, the Yankees beat the Tigers 8-1 in Detroit. They scored 7 runs in the top of the ninth to break a 1-1 tie. The win put them in first place. They stayed there for the remainder of the season. In 1961, Roger Maris hit his 57th home run of the season. In 2000, the Yankees doubled up Cleveland 6-3. Orlando El Duque Hernandez pitched all 9 innings for his 12th win of the season. Luis Soho drove in 3 runs. And in 2009, the Yankees beat the Blue Jays 5-4 in walk-off fashion, thanks to Francisco Cervelli.
22: The winning runs at third, Brett Gardner with one out, bottom of the ninth. The pitch swung on line, base hit, left field, Gardner comes home, he scores, ball game over, Yankees win, the Yankees win! And Cervelli is being mobbed in shallow right field. He tried to run away from the Yankees, but they are pounding him as he gets a hot shot base hit to left to win the game.
0: It was the 14th of 17 walk-off wins the Bombers had this season. Editor's note here, Justin Morneau, who does TV for the Twins, and I were just talking about that. It was walk-off weekend when the Twins were, and Yankees won all 3 games in walk-off fashion. And that was a good team. That was Mauer and Morneau, the M&M boys. We were just talking about that now. 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Coming up next, it's New York Yankees baseball.
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25: Swung on, hit pretty well. Deep right center field. Given chase. It's gone back. And it is gone. Two-run homer for Garcia and a 2-0 lead for the Yankees here in the first inning. Swung on, hit the right field. Hit pretty well. Beck going back.
26: Look it up. It's gone. Oh, my goodness. Grand slam for Anthony Volpe on his return.
27: First grand slam since game four of the 2024 World Series. The third of his career.
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0: A very good afternoon, everybody, and welcome to a perfectly gorgeous day in downtown Minneapolis. It is 69 degrees, a lot of puffy white clouds, and the field is bathed with sunshine. Yankees try and sweep today before heading on a plane and heading west, having a day off in Arizona, and coming back on Friday. And the starting lineups are brought to you by James Hardy. Hardy Siding is America's number one brand of siding. For the visiting New York Yankees, 88-63. Ben Rice is the DH, and he is leading off. The number two hitter is the left fielder, Cody Bellinger. Aaron Judge back and right. He's batting third. Luis Garcia Jr. is the first baseman batting cleanup. Batting fifth and playing center field is Spencer Jones. George Lombard Jr. is the shortstop batting sixth. Ryan McMahon is the third baseman. He is batting seventh. Austin Wells behind the plate batting eighth. And Anthony Volpe is the shortstop, and he is batting ninth. For Derek Shelton's Minnesota Twins, who are 70-81, Luke Kiesel is the right fielder, and he is leading off. Austin Martin is in left field, and he is the number two hitter. Batting third and catching is Ryan Jeffers. Josh Bell, the veteran, is the DH today, and he is batting cleanup. Batting fifth and playing first base is Cody Clemens. Royce Lewis back at third base. He was at first base yesterday, back at first base, at third base today, batting sixth. And then you got the kids coming up. Emmanuel Rodriguez is the center fielder, batting seventh. Ryan Kreidler is at second, batting eighth. And Ben Ross, 25-year-old shortstop, is batting ninth and playing shortstop. The defensive alignment is sponsored by Travel Guard. Prepare for the unexpected with a Travel Guard travel insurance plan. When the Yankees take their position in the field in the bottom of the first, it will be Cody Bellinger in left. Spencer Jones is in center, and Aaron Judge is in right. Ryan McMahon is at third. George Lombard Jr. is at short. Anthony Volpe at second. Luis Garcia Jr. is at first base. On the mound, Carlos Rodon, 6-3, 2.94 ERA. You heard Aaron Boone tell me that he's all built up. He thought he's in a really good place, and he has no, the training wheels are off. He knows what he's doing now, and they're just going to let him go for these next week and a half here. So Rodon, 6-3, 2.94 ERA, obviously had his best outing last time out. We'll be back after this on WFAN Yankees Radio.
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0: 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And it's actually how the Yankees will handle Zebby Matthews. He lost in Detroit last Wednesday. He had gave up five runs in two and a third innings. He got the no decision in that July 4th start against the Yankees. He allowed four runs in four and two-thirds innings. He's 0-2, 10.80 ERA in three career games against the Yankees. And he's got great stuff, and they're just trying to put it all together for him. 26 years old, and it's how they handle, I think, Zebby Matthews. The umpires are out on the field, and the umpire alignment is brought to you by General Plumbing Supply. 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Luis Krupa is the first base umpire. The crew chief and second base umpire is John Champagne, and Brennan Miller is at third base tonight. 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
0: And we are back, and they are honoring all their employees today. That's kind of cool, huh, Dave? They're all out on the field
29: sitting
0: at different bases.
29: Yeah, they bring everybody out, take a bow, get your name up on
0: really
29: a big
0: nice
29: video board and everything.
0: Yeah, there must be 100 of them. And they have the best school choirs here for the national anthems. I've never heard a bad one.
29: That's pretty consistent. And over the years, been coming here, you know, every year. Last 20 years now, and I would agree with you on that.
0: And terrific. They're clearing on. They're still, the employees don't want to leave yet. However, Zebby Matthews is starting to warm up, so I think it's time. Say goodbye. And off they go. That was really nice. There's hundreds of them out there, and it's just great to see. They were three or four or five standing with each player out on the bases and in the outfield. And, yeah, it's a really nice thing that they do here as their season is winding down. As Yankees are revving up here. You know, it's kind of interesting because you look at this team and what this team has done, and you'd think they're 8-2 in their last 10. And there's still four games out of the loss column because Tampa Bay just wins every year. They also went 8-2. So this is turning out to be quite a fight with the Tampa Bay Rays. Still got four games left, and they've done the rotation. Fried and Rodon will do the doubleheader on Tuesday. Garrett Cole.

0: on Wednesday and Schlittler on Thursday. Arizona, it will be Cole Schlittler and Will Warren going up against whomever it is going to be put on the mound by Torrey Lovello. So Zevi Matthews, 26 years old, 9-10 ERA of 4.98, and auditioning for next year. That's what this is. He's 26 years old. He's got all the talent in the world. He has just not put it together. What he does not do is he has not made that transition. This is what I'm being told. He has not made that transition yet from double A to the major leagues, where you can throw a little off the plate or right on the line and it is a strike or is not a strike, but here they don't swing at him. And he's getting behind in counts, and they're trying to get him. He's got great stuff. They're trying to get him to use a little more of the plate with it and, you know, try not to just hit corners. That's hard to do a whole game like that. He's got terrific stuff. He throws hard. He doesn't need to do that. So he will pitch, or he will start this game, the 26-year-old, 9-10, 4.98 ERA. The umpires are at their bases. Edwin Jimenez is behind the plate. Louis Krupa is at first. John Tempain is the crew chief, and he is at second, and Brendan Miller is at third base. We're coming to you live from the Provident Bank broadcast booth, and as Ben Rice steps up to the plate, stepping up to the microphone is the radio voice of the New York Yankees. Here's Dave Sims.
1: All right, Susan, thank you very much. Go time here, Target Field here in Minnesota. Back-to-back days of great weather, sunshine, with the clouds above as Zevi Matthews gets ready to pitch to Ben Rice. The Yankees saw Matthews back on Saturday, July 4, in an 11-4 Twins win. He only went 4 2/3, three hits, four runs, all earned. Here's first pitch. Ben Rice, slicing drive, deep left center field, towards the 377 mark, and just in front of it, making the catch, the left fielder Austin Martin. One pitch, one out. 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Brings up Cody Bellinger. Boy, he is really swinging it well. 272, 16 homers, 71 runs batted in. Coming off a 3-for-4 performance last night. First inning, first AB. Homer to right center field on a 2-0 pitch from Bailey Ober. Here's Matthews, and first pitch, right-hander. It's in there for strike.
0: And there's that four-seamer. He goes about 95, and then he works off of that. Got a four-seamer, a slider, a change. He's got five or six pitches.
1: It's out of Cullowhee, North Carolina. Off-speed pitch, misses down low, 1-1. Went to Western.
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1: Tough one to lose here in 13 innings, 5-4 Minnesota. And today's game attendance brought to you by Fruity Rainbow 5-Hour Energy. Sip the fruity candy-coated chaos. Paid attendance today, 21,887. As Victor Caratini puts it in play, ball eludes George Lombard Jr., goes into center field. The ghost runner scores. That was Luke Keyshaw. Minnesota wins it by the count of 5-4 in 13 innings. Here are the numbers. 5 runs, 10 hits, no errors, 9 left for the Minnesota Twins. And for the Yankees, 4 runs, 9 hits, 1 error, 13 men left on base this afternoon by the Bronx Bombers. And checking one more thing. Let's see. We got Nats the winner, 3-3. Schreiber takes a loss. He's 2-4. Boy, that's a tough loss. That is a tough loss. Let's see. Runners in scoring position. Minnesota 4-17. And the Yankees, they went 3-13. Wow. What a game. 3 hours and 48 minutes, the time of game. New York Yankees baseball is a production of WFAN in conjunction with the New York Yankees. Studio operations by Connor Green, producer-engineer to booth Matt Shortis, executive producer Ray Martell, coordinating producer Aiden Janusis, production assistance by Rick Roush. The Verizon Business Yankees postgame show is coming up next. For Susan Walt, and I'm Dave Sims, wishing you good afternoon from Minneapolis, Minnesota, once again in 13. Twins beat the Yankees by the count of 5-4.
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2: That is a tough, tough loss for the Yankees in Minnesota. 13 innings, and the Yankees fall 5-4. Anthony Volpe gave the Yankees a chance to turn a really rough day into something great and feel good. Yankees were down to their final out, 2 on, 2 out, trailing 2-0 in the 9th, and Volpe pummeling a 2-run double to right center off Yoendris Gomez. That level inside-out swing, both hands on the bat. Beautiful sight for Volpe, who simply put, he's looked like a different player. Taking over at second, coming back up from AAA. A huge moment for Volpe. Gave the Yankees new life. A chance to win this game in extras. On a day where Aaron Judge leaves with a lower right leg tightness, we'll chat with Susan on the clubhouse report. Any clarity on the nature of that injury, when it happened, and maybe a prognosis on Aaron Judge. That'll come up in a few moments. But we were holding our breath for 3 innings there. I got 10 games to go in the regular season. You're chasing down Tampa Bay. The Yankees are rolling at the right time. And Aaron Judge leaves as a tying run at the plate in the 6th inning for the pinch hitter Elliot Ramos. So we'll hear more from Susan on that injury. But you have that. You have the Yankees getting mowed down by Zebby Matthews. Volpe gives you a chance to change all of that with one swing. And David Bednar did as well. The bear down in the bottom of the 10th inning. Doing it again in the 11th inning. Yankees turned 3 double plays from the 9th inning into extras. 4 double plays total on the game. And the Yankees got a nicely wrapped gift from Kreidler and the Twins after not scoring with the bases loaded. Nobody out in the top of the 12th. Twins give you that gift. The base running, really inexplicable error in the bottom of the 12th. but the Yankees couldn't move or score the ghost runner again in the 13th inning. And Victor Caratini in the bottom half, who sat for the first 12 and a half innings of this game, hit that ball back up the middle. Lombard whiffed on it, right back up over the second base bag, and the Twins win it 5-4 in 13. We welcome you to the Verizon Business Yankees postgame show. Verizon Business helping small businesses make it big. You know, bottom 12, you intentionally walk Lee for the open base. You set up the double play, and so you could have Schreiber facing the righties, which is his specialty. And then comes the gift.
8: That throw to second, they got the runner hung up. And McMahon's going to run him back to second, and the runner's out. Oh, man, what a break for the Yankees, and just a brutal piece of base running by Kreidler. Just brutal.
9: And those are the kinds of mistakes that young teams make.
8: And a hit, ground hit hard to the shortstop. Over to second for one, over to first, double play. Wow. How about that? How about that? Oh, what a break and what a turn. For the Yankees, it's their fourth double play of the afternoon, and three of them have come since the ninth inning.
2: And that fourth double play coming on the next pitch. After the transgression, defensive play of the game sponsored by Town Fair Tire. Nobody beats Town Fair Tire. Nobody. So even after you don't score with bases loaded, nobody out in the 12th inning, you have another fresh opportunity in the 13th. But Spencer Jones strikes out for a fifth time. On Spencer Jones's day, George Lombard Jr. hits a hot shot to third, but Lee, a nice play on the backhand to get Lombard and hold the runner. And Ryan McMahon joining Spencer Jones with an 0 for 6.
8: McMahon's got a fight here. He's behind 1-2, two out runner at second, 4-4 game to pitch. Swing and a miss, struck him out. Golden sombrero for him with four strikeouts. 1-2-3 go the Yankees in the 13th inning.
2: So Jones and McMahon today, a combined 0 for 12 with 9 strikeouts, and they came up in a few spots to make a difference, and I couldn't really come close. That strikeout by McMahon, our Wendy's Yankees turning point of the game. Today, our flagship station, WFAN, tomorrow between 10 a.m. and 11 a.m. correctly identify the Wendy's turning point of the game. You'll have a chance to win a $100 Wendy's gift card courtesy of Wendy's. Eat great, even late. At Wendy's, and you just sense it. You watch these games in extra innings. You know, you can't not come through with the ghost runner twice and get away with it. Maybe once, not twice. And the Twins, even if it was on this type of play, made them pay.
8: Approaching 4 hours in this game. Here's a ground ball hit up the middle. Friendly hop. Lombard gets through his legs. Oh, no. Coming around to score is Keyshaw, and the Twins walk it off. Breaking ball, swung on, hit up the middle, took a two funky hops, and the second one was a killer.
2: Now, I scored a base hit, but really, a play Lombard would tell you a million times out of a million that he should make. But again, it's about the offense not coming through in the top half of those innings, putting yourself in a vulnerable position, and you fall in this tough, tough game. 5-4 in the series finale in Minnesota, 13 innings. Upgrade your insurance with NJM. 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Coming up, the clubhouse report with Susan. Before we unpack this entire game, we'll check on an Aaron Judge update. Left the game with that lower right leg tightness. Any nature of the injury, when it transpired, we'll check with Susan. That is coming up. Twins 5 and the Yankees 4 on the Verizon Business Yankees postgame show, helping small businesses make it big. WFAN Yankees Radio.
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2: 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The Twins 5 and the Yankees 4. We'll check on an Aaron Judge update. Susan's Clubhouse Report brought to you by the New York Lottery. 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Susan, anything new on Judge?
3: Well, let me tell you what we know so far. And Judge has not talked yet. I'll go back in and see when we're done here. But Aaron Boone was made aware of it, that he felt something after the first inning. He didn't know about it until he took him out. He saw something when he came in. It was after he hit the first time, and he went back out to the field. And after that, he started to feel it. And we don't know exactly where it is. We asked calf, leg. He said lower leg, which leads me to believe maybe it's a calf, but lower leg could be anything.
2: Right.
3: So he said that he didn't want to push it, and he's had treatment all during this game, and we have an off day tomorrow, so he'll have treatment tomorrow. Then they'll see what they have. The off day might help. He's been taking treatment all afternoon, and Boone said, I'm just not going to speculate. I don't know what it was. He was hobbling a little bit in the field, and we threw back to Lombard, maybe, is when Boone had seen it. But he didn't want to push it, and so he came out, and we don't know anything except he will have treatment today. He has been having treatment today. I'm sure they'll put a compression thing on it to get on the plane, and then he can have treatment all day tomorrow, the off day in Arizona, and then we'll find out then.
2: Got it. You just hold your breath. 10 games to go. Yeah. Not a lot of time here.
3: Yeah. No. Right. Well, that's the whole thing. That's why this game is such a tough loss.
2: Right.
3: They had a lot of chances, and you know they still are. It's very, very quiet in there. You know, you sort of see the division maybe slipping away. That might have been. You know, there's still chance. There's still a lot of time, and there's a lot of good baseball here to come. But this was a game that, you know, they had so many chances to do it and just couldn't close it out.
2: 100%, 13 left on, and you really look at the 12th inning, bases loaded, no out, and then the 13th where they don't come through
3: well,
2: as well.
3: Yeah. You know, the other thing, Boone saying extra innings, a lot of good things happened. Bases loaded, no outs, couldn't get in, and big hits. We couldn't make stand up. Now, about the Lombard play, and they gave him a hit on that. That's not an error. He said the only play George had was to charge it. And if he stays back, because once it hit the, you know, he was charging to begin with, but once it hit the mound, it was different. So that was the only other play he had was to stay back. Then the guy's going to be on, but the ball doesn't, you know, nobody scores right that. He said the only play he had was to charge right there, and he makes that play 100 times out of 101, but didn't then. Rodon said he did not have his best. This is Boone talking, and I'll tell you what Carlos had to say. Boone said he didn't have his best stuff. Then he got in a good rhythm. Two runs in six innings. That's not terrible. It gave us a chance to win. He said he did not have a good walk ratio, but he gave us a chance. And as far as Clark Schmidt is concerned, he said overall he looked really sharp. I'm sure there was some emotion in there, but overall he looked sharp. I also asked him about Zevi, because I haven't seen that Zevi Matthews. I know that they think that Zevi Matthews is in there, Minnesota does. But he said he changed speed today. The breaking stuff was great. The fastball was north and south, up and down. And he got into a really good rhythm, it was hard to hit.
2: I'm glad you mentioned Zevi Matthews. Almost two games, pre-Volpe and after Volpe, with that ninth inning.
3: Absolutely. You know, Volpe, he thought, had great at-bats all afternoon, and he did. Now, Carlos said, I did not have my best stuff. I was trying to go out there and just get outs. So I started off a little sore and a little tight, velocity, and I don't think

0: he meant his arm was tight. I just think everything was, sometimes you just can't get loose. But so that's, I'm going to, well, let's put this in the back burner and just listen to this for the next 5 days and see what happens. He said, I started off a little tight velocity wise. It was not coming out crisp. Obviously it started to get better, but the end, it, but by the end he was up to 94. And we can remember I said on the air, he's throwing 91,
1: right,
0: which isn't Carlos Rodon. He said he couldn't get loose. Could be nothing. So could be something you have to watch, but I think everybody is heightened by the fact that he did get it by the end. He got in a pretty good rhythm.
1: Right. It was nice to see the 94-95 at the end. As you said, something to store away, just something to see where
0: to
1: we
0: watch.
1: Are in 5 days.
0: It's always when somebody says you can't get loose. It could be just nothing, but it something that you hear every now and then. Obviously, he said that he hopes Judge is okay. He's the best player, obviously, on the team. But this is a tough one. This is a tough one. They had so many chances in extra innings, and they know that every win is so important now if they want to have any kind of chance to catch Tampa Bay.
1: Yeah, every win's so precious, and the Twins even give you a gift with that Kreidler base running error in the 12th
0: absolutely.
1: Inning.
0: Absolutely. Yeah, I don't think I've ever seen, what was it, 1-4-5-6, the double play?
1: Yeah, that's quite the score. That's like a phone number.
0: That's quite the score,
1: yeah.
0: That was, this was a very tough one and played very hard, but they in the end it was the offense. They couldn't do it. What, they have 12 left on?
1: Yeah, 13 left on.
0: 13.
1: And that last, see a base runner is those last few innings. So, all right, Susan, we'll talk to you from Arizona. Appreciate it. Susan's Clubhouse Report, 5-4, the final score. The Twins win it. That's a really tough loss. And as Susan said, maybe you sense, we'll see what happens later on with Tampa Bay. And you still have four more games in the Bronx next week, four big ones at Tampa Bay. But if the Rays win tonight, that would be when you start to sense a game like this could ultimately percolate and let the division slip away, especially when it's on the margins. You could take 3 out of 4 from Tampa next week, but the Rays have the tiebreaker, and you look back at this game as one that you could have had. So every game so precious right now, and the opportunities were there for the Yankees to not only take this game, but run away, run and hide, especially late. We'll hear from Aaron Boone about that coming up on the Verizon Business Yankees postgame show, helping small businesses make it big on WFAN Yankees Radio.
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1: The 1-1 to Volpe from Gomez. The pitch. Swung on, hit well. To the gap, right center field. Got carry. Giddy up, baby. Giddy up. It is off the wall. Scoring is Lombard. Cabby coming around. Here's the throw to the plate. Caballero slides head first. Tie ball game. Anthony Volpe in opposite field. Two-run double. Ties this baby up in the ninth.
2: And that's what they're trying to do. You can hear Goldschmidt tell both Volpe and Rice to that cutter go the opposite way, and that's what he's done. Look like a different player since he has come back from AAA.
3: Absolutely has, hitting over 350, now seven RBIs in his time back. The communication from the Yankees offensively to give Volpe that game plan at the plate and what could have been, with Volpe forcing extra innings in this game. Sweet play of the game brought to you by Golden Blossom Honey. Golden Blossom Honey makes everything taste better. The Yankees had opportunities and extras to make this taste even better when you consider what Volpe did in that ninth inning off the former Yankee in Yoendris Gomez. 10-second station ID on WFAN Yankees Radio.
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3: At top of the 10th inning, you have Travis Adams on the mound for the Twins and Elliot Ramos. All he does is dribble it, but good enough to get Bellinger over to third. Ollie Sanchez, who came in the game defensively, socks a single back up the middle. So you have a one-run lead for David Bednar. But he's greeted bottom 10 by a Luke Kuechel RBI single. Then the Austin Martin bunt. All the Yankees converge on it. He can't make a play, because no one can cleanly glove it or barehand it and find somebody at the bag, because they're all converging on it. Two runners out there, but Bednar strikes out Ryan Jeffers on the splitter and completes a great escape.
1: Belt, switch hitter. He's 1-for-2 with a homer against Bednar. Puts it in play. Ground ball to second. Wow. Lombard steps on second. Throws the first. Double play. Inning 11 coming up.
3: And that is our great escape from Bednar, another bear down, and our textbook play of the game brought to you by National University. Education designed to support the whole you. 11th inning. You take the lead on the Caballero sack fly to center field. Another chance in the bottom half, but the Royce Lewis sacrifice fly tying it for the Twins. Back and forth in extras, and Bednar had to strand another winning run in scoring position.
1: 3-2 pitch here. In a 4-4 game, 11th inning, the pitch. Swing and a miss. Struck him out.
2: Wow.
1: What a breaking ball. Down and away as Gragler slams his helmet down. We proceed to inning number 12. Wow.
3: Diving, sliding down and in from David Bednar. Brought to you by Kings Hawaiian. Slide for sliders. But there were runners left on base today. It's really exacerbated it in the 12th inning with the 1-2-3 double play from Elliot Ramos, and Ali Sanchez strikes out. Bases loaded, nobody out. Don't score. I highlighted it earlier. Bottom 12, the Twins give you a Christmas gift in the month of September when you consider what Kreidler did. Two runners out there, Yankees intentionally walking Lee to set up the righty lane for Schreiber, also to set up the double play, and Kreidler a 1-4-5-6 pickoff to give the Yankees that gift. And next pitch, Kuechel grounds into the 6-4-3 double play. But the way you take advantage of that was to move the ghost runner, score the ghost runner in the 13th inning. Yankees didn't do it. And the two guys who struck out, the two guys who had the toughest days for the Yankees, Spencer Jones and Ryan McMahon. Jones 0-for-6 with 5 strikeouts, and McMahon 0-for-6 with 4 strikeouts. 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Heard from Susan earlier, Rodon may have felt a little bit tight, not free and easy early on. That's why the velocity was 90-91 off the bat. Eventually got into that groove, 94-95 miles an hour, gave the Yankees 6 innings of 2-run baseball. But just something to keep your mind on. Not saying Rodon won't make his next start. Not saying Rodon it won't get through this or feel strong his next time out. But given the stop-and-start nature of Rodon's season, it took him a while today to get to the

0: place he needed to be, but he's been pitching awfully effective. When you consider last time out, his best start of the season in the Subway Series, and today, without his best stuff, as he said, six innings of two-run baseball. Now in the month of September, three starts for Carlos Rodon, a 1.59 ERA. 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Heard the Aaron Judge update on the lower right leg tightness. Susan saying Aaron Boone wasn't going to speculate. He was getting some treatment. He didn't know exactly where in the lower right leg. Only 10 games to play, and we know how immeasurably invaluable the captain is to this Yankee team. What he means to the middle of that lineup. What he means to their chances this season. So we will have an Aaron Judge update because he's going to talk to reporters shortly. That is coming up on the other side. On the Verizon Business Yankees postgame show, in 13 innings in Minnesota. Tough one for the Yankees. 5-4. Twins win it. Verizon Business, helping small businesses make it big. WFAN Yankees Radio.
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3: We will hear from the manager, Aaron Boone, momentarily, but thought it important to share Aaron Judge first and foremost. Left the game with the right lower leg tightness, and given he had the day off yesterday, Yankees have an off day in Arizona coming up tomorrow. No reason for Aaron Judge, who was playing nine innings in right field over the weekend. Now, he is built up to play a full game. There was no reason for him to get pinch hit for. There was a tying run at the plate by Elliot Ramos, other than an injury, and announces the right lower leg tightness, and Aaron Boone wouldn't specify what area of the lower leg. Aaron Judge talking to reporters right now, courtesy of the Yes Network. Sound to the game, brought to you by Fair Harbor Clothing, built for the shore, made for the season. 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Here's the captain, Aaron Judge.
4: Aaron, when did you first start feeling something in your lower leg?
5: They're in the first inning. Try to kind of play it off and see how long we go, because these games are important down the stretch. But kind of talking it over, thought it'd be the right move to come out, so we don't cost the team on the field or cost the team on the base path.
6: Was it in the batter's box or in the field?
5: Out on the field. Yeah, so just stuck out there for a couple innings, but just especially going to an off day tomorrow, I didn't think it was smart to push it too much here. And like I said, I didn't want to cost the team down the road, as that game was going.
4: Was there a movement or something in particular or a certain play where you felt it originally, or just to kind of...
5: Can't pinpoint it.
6: I know you want to stay in the game and play as much as possible. Just what's your level of concern, considering you thought it was wise to come out?
5: We're ramping up. We're still trying to ramp up, so there's going to be little things like this that come up, and just thought it'd be best instead of pushing through it like I normally do, and it might become a little worse, get somebody who's ready to go in there and just trying to do what's best for the team.
4: Aaron, do you anticipate going to get any testing, or are you just going to continue to get treatment and kind of take it day by day?
5: This just happened. I have no idea, so I got no answer for you, but I'd say probably not.
6: Is it the calf?
5: It's lower body.
6: Yeah. The same thing you've dealt with before in the past?
5: Yeah, it's just like I feel like you deal with this every spring training. Usually the start of the season, once you kind of start ramping up again, things pop up, and that's where we've been thankfully this whole time coming back. Nothing's really nagged us, so hopefully it's just one little thing, and then we're back out there soon.
3: All you can do here in that, not specifying any area, just lower body, you cross your fingers, 10 games to go now. You have an off day at a good time in Arizona. Hopefully something minor that Aaron Judge can work through, play through if it's going to nag him. And boy, just his mere presence in the middle of that Yankee order, the difference it's made already. Need the captain leading the charge down the stretch. What a tough loss today. 13 innings, 5-4 the final. The Twins win it, and 13 left on in these 13 innings for the Yanks. We'll hear from Aaron Boone about that coming up on the Verizon Business Yankees postgame show, helping small businesses make it big. 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
12: New Jersey's got a lot of summer wow. We got your under the sun wows. Your this is too much fun wows. Your that wine was sublime wows. 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New Jersey, it's one summer wow after another after another. 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New Jersey, little state, lot of wow.
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3: 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We'll see what Tampa does. They're about to get underway. That'll determine whether the Yankees enter this weekend in Arizona. Five back on the loss side, four back on the loss side, 10 games to play. And, of course, the news on Aaron Judge, the lower right leg tightness, not specified what area. Again, treatment is coming. I'll determine how long this could be. Could Judge play through it down the stretch? 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
16: I made aware of it kind of right before he came out. Said he felt a little something after the first inning. And then I took him out. That's when I was made aware of it and just didn't want to push through anything. And, you know, hopefully it's something we were able to catch.
4: Did he tell you how he did it? Was it in the field at the plate?
16: He said after he hit and went out in the field, just felt tight.
4: And is it his calf or where exactly?
16: Lower leg, yeah. I don't know. He'll get treatment and stuff. Obviously, he already has had a lot of treatment tomorrow, and then we'll see what we got.
4: Aaron, understanding how important he is to your team, just what's your level of concern knowing that you guys just have about a week and a half left?
16: Yeah, well, just obviously he's a key figure to what we do. Hopefully we get it treated and knock it out and be a factor at some point.
4: Based on what you know right now, do you expect that he'll need to miss games?
16: I don't know. We'll see. We have an off day tomorrow, obviously, and so I'm not going to speculate one way or the other. We'll just see how he responds.
17: He was hobbling a bit on that play where Lombard threw home in the fifth right before he came out. Did you notice that from the dugout?
16: I noticed that a little bit. That's right around when I was made aware of it, yeah.
18: So this hadn't been on your radar at all before today? What happened in extra innings today with all the... What do you make of the extra innings with some of the opportunities?
16: Obviously, a lot of good things, but not enough good things, We had a couple of really good chances, bases loaded there, no outs. We're not able to get anything out of it. after they turned a nice double play. We turned a couple really nice double plays as well. I thought did some good things to get out of some sticky situations. A couple big hits in the early couple innings that, we couldn't make stand up. So, tough one, obviously, when you got a chance to sweep and heading into an off day. But, we got to get over that and get ready for a good Diamondback club.
19: Overall, what did...
20: Oh, okay. The only play that George had there was to charge that one in your mind?
16: I think so. I mean, you can lay back and knock it down as first and third, but you got to make... he's going to make the play. And I think the hit softly like it was, and when it hit the mound and kind of bounces up, it turns into a do or die play. One he expects to make and we know he can make. But obviously a tough one.
21: Rodon's velocity was noticeably down, especially the first three innings, then pick back up a little. What do you make of that? And did he make any adjustments to kind of find that?
16: Yeah, I don't think he necessarily had his best stuff today, obviously. But he could reach back in the tank. I thought he got into a pretty good rhythm there in the middle innings, settled in, and all in all, ends up getting, two runs through six innings. Sign us up. We gotta take advantage of that. So on a day where maybe he didn't have his best stuff, not his best strike throwing necessarily. I don't think he ended up walking a ton of guys either, though. So, I thought he did a really good job and gave us a chance to win a ball game.
21: No worries there with the velocity.
16: No.
4: At your first look at Clark, what'd you think?
16: Yeah, I thought he was good. I thought he looked pretty settled, actually. A couple soft hits that he gave up. Probably not perfectly executed, but gets a big strikeout to get the second out to keep him there, and then Hedrick's able to come and finish off that inning. But I thought overall looked pretty sharp, and didn't look sped up or overwhelmed at all. I'm sure there's, it's tight ball game there, your first game in over a year, and I'm sure there's some emotions there, and I thought he handled all that pretty well. Hopefully as he goes now, he'll get a little sharper. Chain speed's pretty well. He was his change up at the bottom of the zone, he did a good job with that, mixed in his breaking stuff, was up and down with his fastball. I thought we had some chances against him. I thought we squared some balls up early against him, but once he got into a little rhythm, he kind of shut us down, and we just didn't mount enough against him today, frankly.
20: Can't forget the huge hit by Volpe in the ninth. I mean, after some of the ups and downs that he's had, what does it say to you that he's able to pull through in a situation like that?
16: Yeah, it was great at bat, obviously. He's capable of really driving the ball the other way like that. He controlled the at bat, got a really good pitch to hit, and smoked it. So he's done a good job. I thought he had good at bats today and really the entire series. So we got to keep that rolling.
3: And that gave the Yankees a chance. It would have been a 2-0 final. Story would have been not hitting Zebby Matthews and having that golden opportunity. Very few and far between, but golden opportunity with Luis Garcia Jr. against the lefty AJ Minter. But he's overpowered. That 3-pitch strikeout, 95-mile-an-hour fastball beat him up in that eighth inning. And you're thinking, will the Yankees get an opportunity like that again? Volpe comes through, but then the missed opportunities in extras, even with the Twins giving you a gift with that base running transgression with Kreidler, first and second, nobody out, getting caught off second, 1-4-5-6. That was the put out. The Yankees don't capitalize. They leave 13 on base in this 13 inning loss in Minnesota. Scoreboard show brought to you by Optimum Fiber, famously fast fiber internet. Guardians, for the first time since July 3rd, they have the lead in the AL Central. Another comeback win in that battle for first place against the White Sox. 6-3 the final today. So the Guardians edging the White Sox at the moment for first place in the AL Central. Rays and A's. First pitch is coming up in a few minutes. Shortly, Nick Martinez, 14-4 with a 2.92 on the season. He takes the ball for Tampa Bay. With this Yankee loss, Tampa's magic number is 7 to clinch the AL East. Yankees will need some help from the A's tonight if they want to stay 4 back on the loss side. Red Sox and Rangers, 8 o'clock first pitch. Battle of lefties, Jake Bennett and Mackenzie Gore. Rangers only a game back in the loss column of the White Sox for that third and final wild card spot. Yes, the White Sox now occupy the third and final wild card. Whoever doesn't win that AL Central, they're fighting for their playoff lives in that wild card picture. And the Blue Jays salvage one against the Tigers 5-1. Toronto two back on the loss side of those White Sox for the final wild card. It is wild for that final wild card spot of the American League at the moment. 10 games to play. Off day tomorrow, then the final road series of the regular season. Preview the pitching and wrap you up after this. On the Verizon Business Yankees postgame show, Twins 5, Yankees 4 in 13. Verizon Business, helping small businesses make it big. WFAN Yankees Radio.
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3: Coming off this tough one in Minnesota, 13-inning, 5-4 loss, a rest-up off day in Arizona, then the final road series of the regular season. 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Wouldn't specify where, but right lower leg tightness, and hopes to be back in there on Friday. 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Until then, for our producer, engineer in the booth, Matt Shortis, to you, producer Connor Green. Thanks for stepping up today, Connor. And for Susan Wallman and Dave Sims, Emmanuel Barbari saying so long. Once again, the final score, it's a Twins 5 and a Yankees 4 on WFAN Yankees Radio. Have a good one.
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6:32, straight up. It's the right into the last stop of the Carton Show. Big Mac here with you. Craig doesn't work after 6. So this disgusting, lousy, gut-wrenching afternoon for the Yankees and their fan base kicked Craig right the hell out the show. So I got you for a half hour until Lou Gower comes your way. And that was as disheartening a loss for Yankees and their fans as one could have. One, I mean, there's so many different levels. One is the Minnesota Twins, that they find ways to beat every which way over the last 20-some-odd years, right? Found ways to win in both games early or in the series. Scored a bunch of runs in the eighth inning of the first game. And they lose in a gut-wrenching fashion after Anthony Volpe comes through with down to their last out, a two-run double that ties the game. They take the lead in the 10th. They take the lead in the 11th. They give it back both times. They head to the 13th. And, you know, we're not going to have time to get into all the different angles of this game. But obviously, the loss to me, while they're chasing down the Tampa Bay Rays, and now it's in the 5 for the loss column, 5. If the Tampa Bay Rays win tonight and beat the A's, and it's

It's now 5 in the loss column. That's it for the New York Yankees. That's it. The division is, at that point, not only is the division over, the Yankees should act as such. That should be the last time we see David Bednar, who pitched 2 innings in this game. He should never pitch 2 innings in a game again. They should make sure Hedrick is on cruise control. They should make sure Bednar, anybody else who's important to them, gets their rest, is on cruise control. It'll give you an opportunity to see guys like Clark Schmidt, who we saw today. Maybe Weathers works his way back into the bullpen. LeGrande, who everyone was excited for 3 months ago, back pitching, throwing 102 miles an hour in the minors. Maybe you give him a look. It is no longer chasing down the Rays if they lose tonight. But that's all secondary to whether or not they even have a season after what we just saw today as the big news of the day. Aaron Judge leaves the game, pinch hit 4 in the 6th inning with Ramos, who is really the signature moment of the game. Bases loaded, nobody out, and the Yankees do what they do. He hits into a ground ball back to the pitcher, 1-2-3 double play. Yankees don't score with the bases loaded, nobody out, and that was the end of the game. And that at-bat officially ended the chase for the division. It feels that way. It feels like that at-bat in a game where you've already lost your captain to a lower leg injury. And if you're just listening now, if you didn't listen to Emmanuel in the postgame, if you haven't heard, Aaron Judge, back from his broken rib for a week, today was pulled out of the game because in the first inning out in the outfield, he felt lower body tightness. And we don't know where on the lower body. Apparently, the Yankees, when it comes to Aaron Judge, are NHL teams and Bill Belichick, where they don't tell you exactly where anybody's hurt. So I don't know if it's his calf. We're all assuming it's his calf or his hamstring or his knee or his toe or his Achilles or his groin or his inner thigh or I don't know, wherever else it could possibly be. But there is tightness on Aaron Judge. He left the game. And we sit here now, pretty much as Yankee fans, waiting to hear if Aaron Judge will come back, waiting to hear if he is any longer a factor moving forward the rest of this season and into the playoffs. And we stand here pretty much at the end of the rope of a dream that was chasing the American League East. And that happened at the hands of the Minnesota Twins in extra innings, where the Yankees are the worst team in baseball. The one saving grace about this disaster and the way this team plays in extra innings is that they won't face extra innings like this in the postseason. There'll be no Manfred man. There'll be no runner at second. And all the crying we do about how bad they are in extra inning games on the road doesn't matter because they don't play this style of baseball in the postseason. There will be no runner at second base. And that's the kind of thing you talk yourself into after what was a despicable loss, where they rally back and you assume they're going to find a way to beat the Minnesota Twins. Their captain went down. The entire season goes down. Volpe comes through with a double off the wall that he pimps and thinks is a home run. They get that big hit. They score in the 10th. They score in the 11th. And then they have in the 12th, bases loaded, nobody out. And Ramos, who's get used to seeing him because if Judge isn't playing, he's in the outfield every day against left-handed pitching, against right-handed pitching, against ambidextrous pitching. It doesn't matter. Ramos is going to be out there. And he hits the ball right back to the pitcher to blow an inning where they should have scored multiple runs and get a win. But even if they had won the game, let's be honest. I mean, is the season over? No. Can they beat the Red Sox 2 games out of 3 without Aaron Judge? Yes. They beat the Red Sox 3 out of 4 without Aaron Judge less like a month ago. Can they beat the Tampa Bay Rays? I'm sure if you think they can't, you don't think they can with Aaron Judge. But can they win a series against Tampa Bay? I mean, nothing. Of course they could. As great a season as Tampa Bay's having, they are not a super team. I don't care how many games they win. They're not a super team. The Yankees can win. The Yankees can win the World Series without Aaron Judge. It is highly unlikely. And I sit here today, and as the words come out of my mouth, they taste disgusting. But it happens to be the truth. Because, say it with me, the baseball postseason is a crapshoot. But all in one fell swoop, the New York Yankees lost a game they should have won, lost a game where their budding superstar, who's going to have to be one if they're going to do the things I said they can, quote-unquote, do, in Spencer Jones, was 0-for-6 with 5 strikeouts today. McMahon, 1, 2, 3, 4, 5, 6, 0-for-6 with 4 strikeouts today.

0: Elliot Ramos with a ground ball right back to the pitcher to blow a bases loaded, nobody out rally. We don't know what's going on with Judge. And if you listen to him, I mean, who knows? Like, they are so uber protective about his injuries. I honestly don't know how to read it, and I'm tired of reading it. The more cryptic they are, the less confident you are. The less being willing to tell us exactly what it is, the less confident I am. Judge said that, he's coming back, so it felt like a good time to try and get ahead of it instead of playing through it like he would normally, and asked if he's played through things that feel like this, and he said yes. I have no idea what to make of that. I have no idea. But let's be totally honest. Here's the other thing, too. Let's be honest, Yankee fans. At this point, even if he can play through this injury, even if just a mild strain or a mild nothing or just mild tightness or whatever, you are not only getting an Aaron Judge that hasn't hit in 3 months. You are not only getting an Aaron Judge that hasn't had a string of at-bats for 3 months. You're not only getting an Aaron Judge who looks kind of lost outside of a 3-run home run he hit the other night, just as you hoped he was finding himself. They hit the home run. They celebrate the division. They celebrate making the playoffs. Judge is back. He hit one 400 feet. And then you get today. And not only are you going to get a Judge who is going through all of that, who looked awful for most of his time back and is still guessing up there, you're going to get a compromised Judge even if he finds his swing. Like, that's, forget the MVP, completely healthy, excellent Aaron Judge will not be here for the New York Yankees. That player, whether Aaron Judge is out there on the field, and still, don't get me wrong, I want 80% of Aaron Judge. I want 75% of Aaron Judge. If Judge can go play, he plays, and he can still, because he's Aaron Judge, break a game open. And he's still a force in the middle of that lineup. And he still makes this lineup completely different. It makes it deeper and longer and more potent in the middle. Like, Judge can still be a major factor in the postseason. But the all-world, three-time MVP, guy who was incredible against Toronto last year, that guy's not walking through the door even if Judge plays. And now you have to really, let's be honest, you have to second guess how Judge and the Yankees handled him. Should he be rehabbing him at the major league level? Should he have been in AAA? Should he have taken it slower? Should they have not cared about chasing down a division that they probably were never going to get anyway? Should they have settled into the wild card and just said, Judge, we don't need you to be the top wild card. We're good as is. Let's take our time. And if you get five games of at-bats, if you get 4 games of at-bats, we'll take our chances. Instead, they tried to have both. They wanted Judge's impact while rehabbing and trying to be cautious with him and take him out of games. And we sit here today with some sort of lower leg injury that we will wait for probably through tomorrow, because they're off, into Arizona on Friday night, wondering whether or not the Yankees have their captain and 3-time MVP ready to go for a series against the Boston Red Sox, who are going to throw nothing but left-handed pitching against the Yankees, against a lineup that struggles against left-handed pitching with left-handed hitters who are pretty much zeros. And we haven't even talked about Lombard and his defensive issues as he ends the game charging a ground ball up the middle that goes right under his glove. The other night, he doesn't stay on second base to get a force, leaving the bag too early to try and turn a double play. A bullet hit at him the other night. He falls backwards to catch it, doesn't get up fast enough, and a hitter is allowed to reach base with a single. His offense is what we expected, and his defense is getting worse. Rough day for the New York Yankees. 888-808-1019. We'll come back, see if we have time to take your calls. I suspect we will, as we take you to 7 o'clock. We're coming to you live from the Town Fair Tire Studios, powered by Town Fair Tire. 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
2: 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Signing of the offseason? So far, it's Kenneth Walker picking up right where he left off after winning the Super Bowl MVP. He steamrolled the Broncos defense to the tune of 191 yards from scrimmage. As for Denver, Bo Nix, what the hell was that? And is Sean Payton already regretting turning the play calling over to Davis Webb? Yikes. I'm Pat Boyle.
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2: From the 1010 Winds Traffic Center, I'm Greg Rice with the InjuryLawyer.com Fan Highway Patrol presented by the Rothenberg Law Firm. 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On the westbound Brooklyn Queens Expressway, right as you get to the Williamsburg Bridge, you got a couple of right lanes down because of a crash. That loads you up all the way back into Queens. The belt extra slow in Brooklyn from the Verrazano eastbound to Knapp Street because of an earlier collision. Outbound Skyway at Raymond Boulevard in Newark, a crash in the right lane. You want the outbound Newark Bay instead. 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

Yankee fans, we sit here not knowing if Judge will play again this season, and most likely, I will. If the Rays lose tonight and it stays at four, I think the hope is alive. As unlikely as a sweep is, they have a 4-game set coming with Tampa Bay. If they go into that series down 4, there's still hope you get the sweep. The second you lose a game in that series, it's over, clearly. But if it's 5, like, it's just, you can't go backwards anymore. Can't go backwards anymore. Can't make up more ground. You can't dig yourself a deeper hole to get out of. So if the Tampa Bay Rays tonight and make it 5, win tonight and 5 in the loss column, we're sitting here and the Yankees should be getting ready for a wild card series against the Red Sox and do what they need to do. Rest guys, pitch starters 4 or 5 innings and get them out. Like, whatever they deem what's best, you know, skip Cam Schlittler start, whatever they think is best. And I'm not sure that is what's best. But whatever they think is best, whatever rest guys need, like, this is the last time you see Bednar in multiple innings. You know, the last time you're pushing Hedrick more than one up down. Like, it's the last time you do any of that. You just get everybody ready and rested for the postseason. And you line up your pitching staff the way you line it up. You get guys like Clark Schmidt and Weathers and whoever else you might want to see if they can audition for this bullpen. They get a bulk of the work. Like, it's not about winning the games anymore. It's about getting ready for the postseason. And you're doing that not knowing if Judge is even going to be part of it. That was a brutal loss in many ways. Watching Lombard, who we all, after a couple games, I said to myself, I remember saying it on the podcast, which, by the way, we will go live tonight at some point on the Go Get 'Em, whenever I get home. But I remember saying on the podcast, I was like, I'm already at the place after a couple games with Lombard in a big spot. I want the ball hit the shortstop. I still think he could be a very good defensive shortstop, but that's long gone. That's long gone. He completely whiffs on the game-winning ball, ground ball up the middle. It's unacceptable. Ramos cannot hit into that double play. So many different things happened in this game. McMahon is an absolute waste. And as much as you'd like to play the team defensively and be the best, then there's a lot of thought like, hey, screw the offense. The offense isn't going to be that good anyway. Just play your best defensive team because you need to play clean baseball. I don't know if you can go out there with Ryan McMahon. He's an absolute zero offensively. An absolute zero since coming back from his injury. He doesn't drive the ball. He doesn't make enough contact. It's an absolute disaster. Call now. You know what that music means. And if you don't, I'm going to tell you right now. That's the benefit of it. If the music doesn't just automatically trigger.

0: it, I come with words to make it more easy to understand. We're doing a contest right now. So call in and be caller number one at 866-540-WFN. 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I've been yapping enough. Ted and Hewlett, what's up, Ted?
1: Yo, thanks for taking my call.
0: What's
1: so,
0: up?
1: So, first of all, I love the fact that you're a Yankees fan, and your segment just before the commercial break scared the hell out of me. I've never heard you so negative. I was like, I got to call it. I like calling myself positive, Ted.
0: Listen, I'm not declaring it over, but we don't know if Judge is going to play, and I would think if they fall five games in the loss column, I think you have to wave the white flag and not chase it anymore.
1: Right, but here's the deal. The other day, you were basically giving up on them cats in first place anyway, and that we were playing the Red Sox. So we're all in agreement. They have to play the Red Sox, and they're playing them at home. So does it really?
0: Yeah, no. I was still in hopes of chasing down the division. I think you could both. Like, now I'm calling it done. I no longer want to chase it. I want to make decisions that have nothing to do with chase. Like, when a certain situation comes up, winning the division is no longer on the mindset of Aaron Boone and the New York Yankees. I wasn't there. If they would have won this game today, I still would not be there. I'd be like, hey, you got to be urgent. You've got to make decisions based on catching the Rays. As unlikely as it may be, it's such an advantage to win the division. You have to make decisions based on trying to do it. If the Rays win tonight, I'm no longer doing that. I'm no longer making decisions in-game, setting up games, lineups. I am no longer making decisions based on what's best to win that game and win the division. I am solely focused on what's best for a three-game wild card. Bobby and Belmore, what's up, Bobby?
2: Yeah, before I get to Judge, you know, it's funny. Reggie hit the home run, and everyone was chanting, Steinbrenner sucks. He hit on the first pitch on his first year back in Skidry. Alonso, it took, you know, a few at-bats.
0: Yeah.
2: And Chance Stern sucks. So it's, like, very similar, you know, but it's kind of funny.
0: It is similar. My thing with the Met fan, and maybe we'll do this more tomorrow. I don't have time to do it today. The one thing I would say about the Met fan now, I think, and yesterday I had no problem with what the Mets did, and I still on the surface have no problem with what the Mets did last night, but when you're going to celebrate a home run that beats you like that, when you're going to celebrate a home run that ties it in the ninth, curtain call, chant and scream, I think you're losing the point. I think the conversation is now about whether or not the Met fans are in the right. The conversation isn't anymore about whether or not David Stearns did a terrible job and deserves this. Now it's like, hey, do the players deserve this? Are the fans doing the right thing? Now the entire conversation is justifying the fan base. It's not, hey, David Stearns sucks. And so I personally thought the Met fan would have been better off not doing what they did in that moment last night. But we'll get to that tomorrow. 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All right, that's it for us. Thanks to Hoff. Thanks to Gallo. We'll catch you tomorrow at 2 o'clock.

0: 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See if we get some news on Judge. I'm not optimistic. Bye-bye.
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26: All right, let's go. Tommy Lugauer. Lugie. A bad day gets worse for the Yankees. It's one thing to lose to the Twins, which is just a cardinal sin. I mean, when you see Minnesota on the schedule, especially late in the year, especially when you're chasing the Rays in the division, those are games you absolutely have to have. You have to sweep this series. And when you battle back in the ninth, when you push it to extra innings, when you have an opportunity with the base

is loaded in extra innings, you have to cash in. You have to win that game. Like, the margin for error for the Yankees right now is razor thin. Razor thin. You have to keep this division race within spitting distance, within arm's length of the Rays. Otherwise, that series next week is going to be for nothing because Tampa's going to have too big of a lead. The Yankees could ill afford any slip-ups from now until then. And today was a major, major slip-up. You can't lose to the Twins, and the Yankees deserve to lose as far as the way they played. They left a million runners on base, 13 runners on base, and you lose in the 13th inning. Just awful. So the outcome of the game was awful, and now Yankee fans, the Yankees themselves, Aaron Judge, Aaron Boone, they wait with bated breath to find out what's going on with Aaron Judge because he left the game with tightness in his right leg. And we'll all have to just wait and see what happens because the Yankees have an off day tomorrow and then they're headed to Arizona for a weekend series against the Diamondbacks. Now, I brought this up a couple of weeks ago before Aaron Judge returned to the lineup because I think the initial thoughts here would be, well, if Aaron Judge is out for the season and not going to play in October, the Yankees are screwed. And when we were all trying to figure out if Aaron Judge was going to return the first time, one of the things I kept saying was, even if Aaron Judge does come back, the other members of the Yankee lineup still need to carry their weight, whether Judge comes back or not. So let's just say Aaron Judge does return, and this is just a no biggie, and it was a cramp or whatever the case may be. It was precaution because Judge after the game basically said, you know, let's play it safe. That's why I took myself out of the game. So let's just go with the route of Judge. He's playing it safe. He's going to return the lineup. Well, if Aaron Judge is playing in the postseason, he's one man. He still needs the other guys in the lineup to carry their weight. And if Judge is out of the lineup, you still need those guys to carry their end of the bargain. Like the Yankees' problems, especially in October, Judge gets a lot of the ire and a lot of the scrutiny, but it goes beyond Judge when it comes to their postseason failures in terms of offense. So you're still going to need the other members of this roster to step up in October. You're still going to need Rice. You're still going to need Garcia. You're still going to need Jones. You're still going to need Bellinger and Wells and Lombard and Volpe and McMahon, et cetera, et cetera. Grisham, if he comes back, all of the above, they're going to have to pull their weight whether or not the captain comes back or not. Now, obviously, you'd rather have Judge in the lineup than not, but you still have to have a complete lineup in order to advance and get to the World Series. Now, the good thing for the Yankees, and this has been the good thing throughout the season, is the pitching, in my estimation, is the best pitching staff in all of baseball. Now, let me get to the game itself, because I don't think we're going to get news on Judge tonight. I think they're going to wake up tomorrow, see how he's doing, and then if they need to go for tests, they'll go from there. And remember, when it comes to Aaron Judge and his injuries, it's always very hush-hush. It's very cloak and dagger. You're not going to get a lot of information. That's just the way that Aaron Judge wants it. He likes to control his own narrative when it comes to the injuries of, you know, that he suffers. So I don't expect to hear anything in the next couple hours. But if we do hear anything, we'll obviously get it to you immediately. Now, as far as the game goes, look, I am not exactly the biggest Anthony Volpe supporter. I think I've made that very clear throughout my time here on After Hours. That being said, I have to be fair. If Anthony Volpe had the extra innings defensive performance that George Lombard had, we'd all be killing him. We'd all be roasting him. You know, Lombard, who bursted onto the scene, had one of the best debuts you could ever possibly have. I mean, the first ball that was hit to him, he makes a sparkling defensive play, hits a home run, parents in the stands, Yankee victory, and some people crowned George Lombard the next coming of either Derek Jeter or the next great Yankee shortstop. And he has had his ups and downs since then. But in many ways, I think Lombard is getting a pass. Because if this was Volpe that was making these mistakes, everybody would be crushing him. I mean, you have to get to that ball. You just cannot allow that ball to get through you in the 13th inning. Like, that's a play you have to make. I don't know if it's nerves. I don't know if it's age. I don't know what it is. I know he kind of gave an explanation after the game, but still, you got to make that play. Same thing in the 11th inning. That was a tough play, but still, you know, defensively, Lombard had a bad afternoon.
And in the interest of fairness, because it was Volpe, I'd be crushing.

0: him, I got to crush Lombard too. He's got to be better than that. Because he's not going anywhere as far as the shortstop. Like, they are going to live and die with this guy at shortstop for the rest of this year, of course, and then going forward. But for the sake of this conversation, we're talking about this year. You know, Lombard, he's just been too erratic in the field. Way too erratic. And if it was Volpe, everybody would be crushing him, myself included. So you have to be fair, and you have to do the same for Lombard. Now, as far as the offense, I mean, Ramos, and I know he's been better, so I'll put the caveat in there. But Elio Ramos, to me, is a guy that I just don't see him being a contributor to this team in October. I just think he has way too many holes in his game, and he comes up there with the bases loaded, and he does the one thing you can't do. Literally, the one thing you can't do. There is a million options for Ramos there. Even striking out is better than what he did. You can't ground the ball back to the pitcher where they can throw the guy out at home and then get you out. That is a just backbreaking double play. You can't lose these games against the Twins. It can't be overstated. And now, Yankee fans, the Yankees themselves, and we here at After Hours are going to have the scoreboard watch tonight, which means I'm going to have to refresh my computer every 2 or 3 minutes to see what the score of the Rays Athletics game is, which is currently is 2-0 in the bottom of the second, 2-0 Rays. And I have other things I need to be looking at on my computer because I didn't think I'd have the scoreboard watch tonight. I figured the Yankees would win the game, and we'll let you know about Tampa later on in the evening. I'm too busy looking at the Sidney Sweeney ad and pictures of Mitch Voit. That's what's on my computer. And now I have to have a third tab open? By the way, this whole thing with tabs, and then we'll get back to sports, I promise. My wife and a friend were talking the other day, and I was absolutely floored. They both openly admitted how many tabs they have open on their phone. I don't even want to give it away on the air because I find it to just be disturbing how many tabs they have open. Like, sometimes I forget to delete some tabs, and I look and I go, boy, I had like 8, 9, 10 tabs open. And then my wife goes, well, I won't say the number, but I'll give you a ballpark number. She'll have like over 100 tabs open. Over 100 tabs? What the hell are you looking at? You got Facebook, you got Instagram, you got maybe a couple of internet tab openings or whatever you want to call it, websites that you're visiting. Some photos, perhaps, whatever. But that, what's that, 8, 9, 10 tabs? Maybe it's a male and female thing because this her friend's a female and they had like 150 tabs open. And I'm like, what are you doing? I am Tommy the Family Man. Thank you. I'm also Tommy Mainstream. Because last week I was on the mainstream as the Yankees were on the backup stream. So now I'm Tommy Mainstream. But I couldn't believe how many tabs they had open. So now I got 3 tabs open. I got pictures of Mitch Voit, handsome fella, and he's not AI. Brian Duker's AI. We know that. Brian Duker is the first artificial intelligence robot to be a defensive coordinator in the NFL. But Mitch Voit is not AI. He's just the future of the Mets and really our Derek Jeter. Better looking than Derek Jeter, I might add as well. But if you're the Yankees, you can't lose a game to the Twins. You just, not at this juncture, not at this part of the season. And to make matters worse, you now have the Aaron Judge situation. But you know what? This is what I will say. By the way, it's 3-0 Rays. This Yankee team, to their credit, led by Aaron Boone, and I think this is the finest job Aaron Boone has done as Yankee manager, and he deserves to be AL Manager of the Year. I would not count this team out, even if Judge is out for the season. I wouldn't. The Yankees are going to be their own worst enemy. Always has been the case. Even with Judge out, as crazy as it sounds, I think they can get to the World Series. Because you have Schlittler, you have Fried, and you have Cole. And I, for one, am not worried about Cole, even though he's thrown batting practice the last 2 games. I'm not worried about him at all. I think when the chips are down, when the bright lights are there, Cole will be ready to go. As long as you have this dominating pitching, you just need some semblance of offense, and you need clutch hitting. So I think even without Judge, the Yankees can get to the World Series. And they're battle-tested, this Yankee team. They've dealt with a ton of adversity this year, and they have found a way to be in the position they're in, where they are still in striking distance of the division, 4-0 Tampa. By the way, can we give the Athletics a city, please? They're not Prince. They're not Seal. What's with the one name? They're Madonna? Can they be the Sacramento A's? They're not leaving Sacramento anytime soon. I can understand if they were only playing one season in Sacramento. So can they be the Sacramento? What is it, Sacramento? I almost did the Sacra Tomato. The Sacra Tomato with the Oakabolics and the Anabolics, I should say, with the Oakland, with the writing down of the monologue on the piece of paper, with the coffee stains, with the cigarette buds, with the ripping of the heater, with the chicken and the geese, with the Anabolics, with the Oakland, with the Los Angeles. It's a bunch of cities looking for a county out there in Los Angeles, and that's what's going on. By the way, Pete Alonso just hit another homer. 888-808-1019 is the phone number to call. And Nico, what channel is the Met game on? I was kind of looking for it. I couldn't find it.
1: ESPN.
0: Oh, it is on ESPN. I don't even, what channel is that here? I don't have everything memorized. Do you
1: I
0: know
1: what 27?
0: Yeah, let's go with 27. Hopefully it's not porn. That's not, 27 is the porn channel here. Not that we necessarily have porn here, but, you know, if we did, it would be channel 27. Let's take a look-ski here. Let me see here. Okay. Yes, it is. Okay. Yeah, there's Pete. No curtain call this time, as it is 301 for Alonso. Mets are throwing a bullpen game. We'll obviously do a lot more Mets as soon as the game ends, but it's going to be a lot of the same. I mean, the last 3 days with the Mets has been Groundhog's Day. It's just been a Peter-palooza, an Alonso-palooza at Citi Field. 888-808-1019 is the phone number to call. We're going to get to your calls on the Yankees. Don't worry, we're going to open up the conversation to football. A lot of Giants, a lot of Jets coming up in the next 4.5 hours. And like I said, as soon as the Met game wraps up, we'll get more into the Mets and Alonso, Cohen, Stearns, everything surrounded Pete Palooza at Citi Field. It is after hours. The number to join is 888-808-1019. It is Tommy Lugauer, Positive Tommy, here in primetime.
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0: Here on The Fan in New York City, Tommy Lugauer, Lugie. It is After Hours here on The Fan. By the way, little, I don't call it a programming note here. Coming up next hour, so the 8 p.m. hour and in the 9 p.m. hour, you will have a chance to win a four-pack of tickets to Jalen Brunson and Josh Hart's roommate show, Block Party, and that will be on September 24th. So coming up in the next hour and in the 9 p.m. hour, your chance to win a four-pack of tickets to see JB, Josh Hart, the roommate show, Block Party, and that is in September 24th. So coming up in just a matter of 8 days, so next week. And speaking of Brunson, he was not only in the cold open of the Emmys, he's on the set of Law & Order, and he will be hosting the premiere episode of Saturday Night Live. That is next Saturday. I can't tell you the last time I sat down and watched an entire episode of Saturday Night Live. And I'm not one of these snobs, well, it was better in my day. That's not the way I roll. I mean, I did watch it more in my day, but that's not necessarily a knock on the new cast or the show or anything like that. It's just, for whatever reason, well, I know the reason. Saturday night became about partying, not about watching television. So I stopped watching Saturday Night Live as soon as I became, you know, like 20, 21, 22 years old, maybe even a little bit before that. But my sort of era of Saturday Night Live was Will Ferrell, was Sherry O'Terry, Molly Shannon, Tim Meadows, Colin Quinn, Norm Macdonald, David Spade, Phil Hartman. So that was kind of my era of SNL. And I know everybody thinks their era is the best. Whatever. We're all going to be biased. But I just haven't watched him forever. And I haven't been this excited for a host since, even when Sidney Sweeney, and everybody lay off Sidney Sweeney. She's catching a lot of flack here. Just everybody take a deep breath. I can't remember the last time I was this excited to sit down and watch Saturday Night Live. So I'll have to go kind of a double box there with whatever the big college football game is on next Saturday. Uh-oh. Oh, boy. I think I promised my wife we were going to go out to dinner on Saturday night because our anniversary's coming up. Well, we're just going to have to reschedule that one. We're just going to have to reschedule that dinner. I have to watch Jalen Brunson on SNL. She'll totally understand. So a buddy of mine, and I'll get your call in just 1 second here, or your calls, I should say. A buddy of mine, and I will never do this, but he's a pig, so he just has no bounds. When he goes out to dinner with his wife, he will watch games on his phone. It's like, if there's a television on in the restaurant, at the bar, or whatever, yes, I'll keep like one eye on the game and one eye on my wife. Which, listen, it's better than keeping one eye on a female waitress's ass. I mean, let's be honest. I think she'd rather me looking at the game than a nice fanny. So I think it's a lesser of two evils. But this pig, my buddy, will bring a phone to dinner, and then he just sits there and watches the game on his phone. I can't do that. I can't watch it. First of all, I need the sound on to hear Jalen's jokes. So I'm gonna have to reschedule my wife. Nico, do me a favor. Put on my calendar, star it like 12 times left and right, underline it like 17 times. Reschedule anniversary dinner with wife because I have to watch SNL. So just do that for me. Thanks. All right. 888-808-1019 is the phone number to call. Let's scoreboard watch, shall we? Here. Oh, I deleted it. Hold on a second. It is 4-2 Tampa in the top of the third. Let's head out to Angelo in Bayonne. He joins us first here on After Hours. What's up, Angelo?
1: Hey, thanks for taking my call.
0: What's up?
1: I think a big part of the Yankee problem is they play to the situation. They play to just get to the playoffs, and then they're going to roll the dice. I mean, what is it, 9 out of the last 10 years they're in the playoffs? I mean, if it was baseball of old, you have to win your division. Do you think, what do you think they would be? Do you think they'd be there 9 out of the 10 years? Absolutely
0: well,
1: not.
0: But that's if, ands, or buts, and candy and nuts and Christmas. So it is the expanded postseason. Listen, they have been more built for a regular season type of team as far as the home runs. And then when they get to October, those home runs sort of dissipate and they are a bit exposed as far as the offense goes.
1: Right.
0: That being said, they were in the World Series 2 years ago.
1: Yeah, but they got embarrassed.
0: Well, they did. They did, but they got there. You know what I mean? How about the teams that don't get there? How embarrassed should they be? So, I mean, they did get to the World Series.
1: You know, as far as the best pitching staff in MLB, I don't know. I mean, I think if it was the best pitching staff in MLB, we wouldn't be having this conversation.
0: Well, they would. They would. No, because their offense has been, they've had so many injuries. I think if they were fully healthy all year with this pitching staff, they would be first in the division.
1: All right, one more point, and then I'll let you go.
0: Mm-hmm.
1: At some point, you know, I think we're going to have a lockout next year, right? Is everybody on board with that?
0: You're saying we'll have a lockout next year?
1: Yeah, I think we're headed to a lockout.
0: Yeah, I think we're going to miss some games. I'm hopeful it's not a ton.
1: Okay. I think at some point within the next 3, maybe 4 years, unless you want to put him as a, you know, as a permanent DH, you're going to have to do something with Judge.
0: Totally agree with you. And by that, it's not like, let's clarify that, because you're sounding like, you know, a couple of kids talking about their father putting them in a home. What are we going to do with Pops? Pops can't stay here, so we're going to have to do something with Judge. and we're going to make it look like an accident. No, so what he means by that is Aaron, and I've talked about this, Aaron Judge can't play the outfield the rest of his career. You can't. I mean, these injuries are starting to pile up. So whether it's first base, whether it's DH, but herein lies the problem with that, though. You like Ben Rice, right? Where's he playing? Guy doesn't have a position. You like Luis Garcia, right? Where's he playing? First base, okay. You have a lot of these first baseman DHs already. So I just, it's tough with the roster construction because to me, Rice is a big part of the future. I think Garcia is a big part of the future. And Judge is a big part of the future. So I don't know how all three of those guys play if Aaron Judge can't play right field anymore. But I do agree that you have to protect Aaron. And I think playing in the outfield where there is a lot more opportunities for him to get hurt is something that the Yankees have to look at long and hard before. I mean, I would even say going into next year, that has to be on the table. 888-808-1019 is the phone number to call. It is after hours. We'll continue to take your calls on the Yankees. If anything happens with Aaron Judge, we get any type of update on his leg tightness, we will let you know. We'll continue to scoreboard watch with the Rays and the Athletics at its bottom third, 4-2 Tampa as we speak. We'll get into the Giants and Jets a little bit later on in the show, the Mets as well, as they are wrapping up the Pitapalooza at Citi Field. So a lot on the menu. Another 4.5 hours to go here on After Hours. It is a Big Lugowski, Positive Tommy, here in primetime.
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0: Hour Noogie. It is after hours here on The Fan. You know, only a few more days away from week two, the Jets hosting the Packers, the home opener, in what will be a whiteout. The Jets are encouraging all their fans to wear white to the game, which, look, normally in the pros, especially in this market, that doesn't go over very well. But because the Jets won their first game, and I think there is a ton of optimism and excitement in the air, I think a Jet fan will be more likely to wear all white to this game than they would have if the game was, late in the year and the team was out of it, or if they had lost the first game of the season. You know, Jet fans, at least those that want to see wins, are feeling great. They're feeling pumped. They're feeling excited. And I think they will go, most of the fans that go will be decked out in white. But it tends to be more of a college thing, obviously made famous by Penn State. But you see it all the time with the Knicks. Like, they hand out the T-shirts in the playoffs. It's like, nobody's wearing this triple XL T-shirt. It's like, especially me. You know, and every time anyone's like, hey, can I give you a free shirt? And I'm like, do you have a small? And they're like, no. I'm like, well, what about people that wear size small? That's what I never understand about these giveaways. Like, they give out triple XL. Well, hold on a second. What about I wear small? What about people that wear medium? Now, I could go schmedium. I'm probably somewhere in between a small and a medium, so a schmedium. What about the people that are schmedium? I mean, I'm wearing this thing. It's like a nightgown, these T-shirts. Can't they have a little bit of variety in the size shirts they give out? And who the hell wears a triple XL? Where was I going with all this? Oh, yes. So, as far as the Jets themselves, I can't really gauge them off of the victory against Tennessee because the Titans are so rotten that what the Jets did on Sunday, it's hard to tell if it was Jets good or Titans bad. Now, Green Bay is down. They have a couple of superstars out. Jacobs is out. Parsons is out. But Green Bay is a much better opponent than what they saw in week one. So if the Jets on Sunday have a convincing victory, okay, now we can start to change the conversation a little bit because they would be 2-0. And I think a lot of people that are optimistic about the Jets going into the season will start talking about playoffs, which is obviously putting the cart before the horse. But when you're 2-0 and you haven't finished over 500 and been to the playoffs in a very, very long time, I understand wanting to speak it into existence. But it's a much stiffer test on Sunday at home. And we'll talk more Jets later on tonight. We'll also get into the Giants as soon as the Pita Palooza is over at Citi Field. We'll talk about Alonzo Palooza. That will be after the Met game wraps up. But it's mostly Yankees here. Aaron Judge, we'll find out what's going on with his tightness in his leg probably by tomorrow. I would think no later than Friday when the Yankees take on the Diamondbacks in Arizona. And they lost today to Minnesota. And as far as Tampa, it is 4-2 going into the fourth inning, 4-2 Rays. Let's head out to the Bronx. Josh joins us next. What's up, Josh?
1: Hey, good evening. Good evening, Tommy. Thank you for taking my call.
0: You got it.
1: That first caller that you had reminded me, you know, younger generation, older generation, you know, what are you going to do, like you said, with a Stanton, with a Judge, you know? And you have all these young players, the new talent, the new generation coming into existence and everything. You have to make room for the young.
0: No doubt, Josh. And listen, when I was younger, you know, I can go to the movies for $5. Now it's like $50. You imagine if I went to the movies now and said, well, in my day, it cost $5. They'd say, all right, we'll go back, get a time machine and go back and see a movie in 1997. You know, it's a new era of baseball. All these teams get into the postseason. So the Yankees take advantage of that with a lot of teams that do it in baseball. But
1: could I just make one quick Met point and say that, okay, Stearns turned the team over, okay, it didn't work out so well, but now you've got all these young players like Ewan and Benz and everything coming up and everything, Tommy. The Mets and the Yankees, they got to go young. They're going to get stronger for that. Thank you for taking my call, sir.
0: You got it, Josh. And Josh, I didn't get a chance to ask him there because Josh is a great caller, but I always feel like he's left the oven on or something, or he's got a parking meter situation he's got to attend to because he's very quick on the air, and then he doesn't allow me to kind of go back and forth with him. But I was debating hiring Josh as my muscle, as my security, because I don't have any security. We here at Positive Tommy LLC, we do have a very big staff, but I don't have any muscle. I mean, the closest thing I have is Nick Papagiorgio. But Nick Papagiorgio, let's just put it this way, he has a wandering eye. I mean, Scarlatos drove us to Penn Station the other night, and let me tell you something. There is, I don't know, I got to find out the name of this place. There is a spot here downtown, kind of in the Chelsea area, that on Thursday night, I kid you not, the blind shall see. I mean, when you drive past these women, it is just, I'm like, where the hell are they coming from? It's like all the hot women in New York City decided to have a meeting on a Thursday night at this location. It's that good. But Papa Giorgio, basically his tongue was hitting the ground. And it's like, I can't have my muscle have a wandering eye. I need
2: hi there.
0: Exactly. I need you to be focused. I need you to be focused. Let me look. And then you, Papa Giorgio, I need you to look to see if anybody's coming around and we have to take care of some business. So Papa Giorgio, he's kind of a big ogreing guy. He kind of looks like Shrek in that sense, like body type wise. But he has that eye, and I can't have that as part of my security. So Josh, next time you call, I'll ask you if you want to join the Positive Tommy LLC sort of posse, the Positive Tommy posse. 888-808-1019 is the phone number to call. Is this a, do we have a hydration break coming up here, Scarlato? So I had. Yeah, I wrote things down on the piece of paper here, but then I doodled all over it, so I can't read my own handwriting. 888-808-1019 is the phone number to call. We'll get back to those calls, plus the Mets, plus the Jets, plus the Yankees, and we'll continue to scoreboard watch the Rays and Athletics. It is currently 4-2 in the top of the fourth. 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
5: You have to be accurate as a quarterback. 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
1: Lugie.
0: It is after hours here on The Fan. A big Lugowski, so a five-hour after hours, which means we still have 4 hours left to go. Plenty of time for your calls, reaction to a Yankee loss as we scoreboard watch the Rays as they are hosting the Athletics. They're up 4-2 in the fourth inning, Tampa is. And whatever the outcome is of that game, even if the Rays win, I still don't think the division is over. The Yankees are playing the Rays 4 times. If they sweep them, they would then have the tiebreaker. And we saw last year what happened with Toronto. It came down to the, even though everybody thought it was over last year and Toronto was going to run away with it, it came down to the final game of the season. So be careful when you say something is over, because it's not over yet. It's over, well, when it's over. And this Yankee team under Aaron Boone always seems to finish strong in September. And despite the slip-up today, which is inexcusable, especially against Minnesota, because that's a gutless franchise and a team that you usually wipe the floor with. And you had a massive opportunity to take this game. You leave the bases loaded in extra innings. Ramos can't get it done. He did the worst possible thing he could do, which is ground into a double play to the pitcher. He can come home and then go to first base, the catcher did. So the worst outcome there Ramos ended up landing on. And then as far as Lombard defensively, look, I've been a huge critic of Anthony Volpe. A lot of people are, and rightfully so, although he's looked better at second base and some of his deficiencies at shortstop, including the arm not being very strong, is hidden at second base. And Volpe obviously had a big moment today, and he's had a couple since getting called back up. But if this was Volpe making these errors in the, you know, to end the game, and even that tough play, I think it was in the 11th inning, you know, if it was Volpe, he'd be getting crushed for it. I'd be crushing Volpe for it. So in the interest of fairness, because I think Lombard does get a pass, Lombard should be criticized for that. You can't have that play happen to end the game. You got to find a way, even if you don't get the out, you got to find a way for that to not get by you, because that is a crushing loss. And now you have to scoreboard watch to see if the Athletics can help you out a little bit. So we'll get back to your calls on the Mets, on the Yankees. But first, we have to take care of a little bit of business. We here at After Hours, we have a pick segment. And part of that pick segment is Paul and Yonkers. Him and I will, each week, until one of us is eliminated, do a survivor pool. Now, we gave ourselves a breakfast ball, a mulligan, so to speak. So last week, he had the Jaguars. Rocking chair victory for Paul. Good on him. The Jags completely embarrassed the worst team in the NFL, the Browns. And I, like many, went with the gutless Chargers, who had a very gutless performance and lost at home to the Cards, who are going to be spunky this year, but still, the Chargers were just completely awful in that game. And obviously, I lost my breakfast ball, went into the woods, and now I'm teeing off my last ball, and I can't have any more losses. Paul can lose and would still be involved in the pick segment. So without further ado, let's go to the aforementioned Paul and Yonkers. Paul, what's going on?
2: Hey, bud.
0: Hey.
2: Hey, bud. I know you're doing baseball, but we decided to do our picks on
0: Wednesday.
2: Well,
0: we have business. We have business. Now, hold on a second. That's a little bit of revisionist history, Paul, because I'm going to call you the carpet on this one. I'll tell you why. Because we here at After Hours believe in accountability. I'll be your accountability buddy. You told me that you were going to call me on Tuesday night. Well, last time I checked.
2: No, Wednesday.
0: No. You said Tuesday.
2: No, we said Wednesday.
0: I thought you was lying. Nah, I was taken. Give him 8-5 on Cleveland. Nah, no, you ain't all right, Spider. You told me you were calling Tuesday night.
2: That was last week because Wednesday was the game, and then we decided every week will be Wednesday night.
0: Oh, no. You're right about... Okay, so a little bit of a miscommunication here, Paul. You are
2: it's
0: right.
2: Okay. Yeah,
0: no.
2: It's
0: forget,
2: okay.
0: No. Miscommunication on your part, because we did decide that early in the... when we decided this about a couple weeks
2: conversation.
0: Ago. Yeah. When we were laying the ground rules, or so to speak. But then when you called me either late last week or early... You called me Sunday into Monday, I believe, after
2: Sunday,
0: Monday morning. And then...

0: Monday morning. Monday morning, you said, all right, I'll call you Tuesday night. And then I'm sitting there last night like a schmuck, twisting in the wind.
1: Oh, shucks.
0: What is this? 19? Who says oh, shucks anymore, by the way, Paul? Never change. Oh, shucks. I'm glad you didn't say the other S word, but oh, shucks? I mean,
1: of course not.
0: Yeah.
1: So where are we at? Are we doing Wednesday? And that's the end of the story. Are we doing what we want?
0: Well, listen, what I'll do is I'll put you on hold. I'll get you in touch with my agent, my secretary, and we'll work out a schedule of when you need to call. Now, let's go. Wednesday's fine, Paul. Yes. That's fine. But you
1: go first.
0: Well, hold on a minute here.
1: You pick first.
0: I don't like where you're coming from here because you, Paul, you did, and I'll give you a lot of credit here. You had the Jags for months. You called me when we first started spitballing this. You're like, all right, I want to put my week one pick in now. And I said, well, let's just wait till the start of the year. You never know, something could happen, injuries, et cetera. But you were steadfast on the Jags for months. Good by you because the Jags completely had a no sweat situation there. So now you're feeling, you're feeling cocky. You're peacocking. You're coming in, you're puffing your chest, the whole place thinks of your farts because you won week one and I lost. And now you, Paul Yonkers, you're trying to dictate the order of the picks here because for the audience that's unaware of all the situations we got going on here, Paul and I have decided, gentlemanly agreement, that we would not pick, never lose your laugh, by the way, Paul. We would decide that we're not going to have the same teams. So meaning, he took the Jags last week, I'm not going to take the Jags last week because it's kind of lame and boring if we have the same team. Right? So, you, though, to kind of waltz in here and sort of dictate, hey, you go first because I beat you, you know, quite frankly, I take that as an insult. There's a long way to go. I'm not out of it yet. And I feel very confident in my pick this week.
1: Okay. Who's going first?
0: That being said, here's the deal.
1: I don't want to get yelled at.
0: Here's the deal. I'm going to go first.
1: Okay.
0: All right.
1: Thank you.
0: I'm going to go first here, Paul, and the game that I'm circling because I can't get cute. Now, I should have gotten cute last week because if I went with the Raiders, I would have been all right. If I went with the Jets, I would have been all right. There were a lot of cute spots I could have went with, and I would have survived. I just went with the wrong horse. This week, I'm going with the largest favorite on the board. I'm going after what I think is a top two worst team in the league, a team that the Jets are better than, a team that the Jets are going to go down to Miami and beat. I am going to take the 49ers. They are laying 13.5 at home against Miami. Now, look, do I worry a little bit about the travel, maybe a little bit of a letdown spot after beating a division rival? Perhaps. But I am confident that the Niners can just run the ball down the throat of a very young Miami team. I am going to take San Francisco as my week two survivor pick.
1: Sounds good. Okay, very good.
0: Well, I'm glad I have your approval. I was looking for it there, Paul, but I'm glad that I have your approval on that pick. Now, were you thinking of going in that direction?
1: No, I gave that to you.
0: Okay.
1: My game plan is just pound against the Browns every opportunity I got. So I'm going Tampa Bay, Buccaneers.
0: And you're not worried about how Tampa looked last week with a bunch of turnovers and losing a game in Cincinnati?
1: Yeah, well... Turnovers I can't do nothing about, but I know they could score, and they should have no problem scoring. You just got to bet against the Browns, Miami, and whoever. Tennessee, and you should get through.
0: No, in theory, look, I looked at Philly, but Philly always kind of plays with their food. That being said, I don't see how the Titans are going to be able to block the Eagles. So it might be, I don't know if I would lay the number per se, although I do think the Eagles will cover the game at 7 points. But that might be one of those games where they're playing with their food in the fourth quarter and you're sweating out a survivor pick. I need, this is just for me, Paul, because I'm down to my last entry. I need a rocking chair, 49ers, like 35-10 victory. Yeah, cigar game, as you like to call it. Yep.
1: Yes. Okay. Very good. So we're good to go.
0: We're good to go. Yep. We're all set.
1: We're good to go. Okay. And during the week, you'll let me know what day I'm going to call you.
0: Yeah, I will get you in touch with my agent, and then my people will talk to your people, and we'll set up some type of lunch here in Chelsea, and we'll go over sort of the day we want to do this.
1: We're going to have a discussion about peoples.
0: What peoples?
1: Not now, because we're doing
0: You want to talk business?
1: We got to talk business, yes.
0: You want to talk? So is this an off-air conversation or on-air?
1: I don't want to do it now. You know what? We've been doing everything on air, and so...
0: Well, give me a hint. What's the topic here? Just give me in the audience a little taste of what we need to talk about.
1: I had a meeting with my boys.
0: Well, hold on a second. You had a meeting with your boys. Wait a minute. Am I going to have to look over both shoulders when I walk out of here tonight? Am I going to end up in the weeds?
1: No.
0: Am I going to end up picking
1: a meeting?